0: the Divinity Trio. Johnny Dondro was featured on the title track, Come On In.
1: With Steve working with him in the studio on this one, it was kind of like, you know, hey, look, John, I want you to sing this song as a person that's down. And so he's good with expression. I'll do my best, you know. So it's just, it's a song that's got a lot of feeling to it in the first part, and I tried to do that.
0: Producer Steve Ladd chimes in.
2: The first verse talks about somebody on the street just shuffling past, feeling like there's no hope for them. There's nothing, you know, he's gone too far to be forgiven, gone too far to be loved, and then he sees this church, and they're like, come on in, you're welcome here. Yeah. You found grace, and we want you here. And so he did a great job.
1: There's hope.
2: Yeah, there's hope. Know. There's still hope for you.
1: Yeah.
2: So Johnny communicated that first verse very well, because the next verses are, you know, you get into it, the music really gets going, you sing. But Johnny, I said, just sound like you were just down and out, shuffling on the street, and he did it, it's very authentic and it's very real.
1: Thank you, Steve.
0: That's Steve Ladd and Johnny Dondro. Let's enjoy the title cut from the album Come On In. Here's the Divinity Trio.

0: on in. That's the Divinity Trio. Tony Brown takes on a big ballad on the project called It Took a Cross.
1: I remember getting in the studio. I was a little nervous to do it. Of course, Steve being there was such a big help. He actually sang the song so I could hear how he wanted things to go. And Steve said something. He said, just sing it. Sing it the way you would sing it live at a concert, because I was trying to make everything just so perfect in the studio, and so I just sort of let it rip. It's a powerful song. Again, we don't have anything else like it. So
0: that's Tony Brown, and here is the Divinity Trio with It Took a Cross.

0: It took across the Divinity Trio from their new project, Come On In. You can find out more about the group at divinitytrio.com. 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
1: This is Chuck Harding with A Moment for America. It is critical that God's people understand the deep biblical roots from which our national constitution is based upon. Aside from the nation of Israel, we are the first nation who put in writing the biblical concept of a trifold government with checks and balances based on Isaiah 33 and verse 22, which says, "The Lord is our judge, the judiciary. The Lord is our lawgiver, legislative. The Lord is our king, executive branch. He will save us." This biblical form of government was so new to our founding fathers, was not popular at first, but once adopted and ingrained into our founding documents, James Madison said, "The accumulation of the legislative, executive, and judiciary in the same hands, whether of one, a few, or many, may justly be the very definition of tyranny." The three separated aspects of government produces a system of checks and balances to prevent the abuse of power by one branch of government or another, so that if one branch goes astray, the other two branches have the ability to bring it back to constitutional standards. Our founding fathers based this on Jeremiah 17 and verse 9. "The heart is deceitful above all things and desperately wicked. Who can know it?" You see, they were personally witnessing the tyranny of Great Britain. Our founders realized ultimate power corrupts ultimately. To protect our great republic from sliding into tyranny, we must understand and stand for the separation of powers. Take time to read and obtain a working knowledge of our amazing Constitution. This is Chuck Harding. Think about it, America. For more on this subject and other issues, go to missiontoamerica.us. The Gospel
0: Greats. Hello, friend, and welcome back for hour two of The Gospel Greats, the greatest songs about the greatest message, the gospel. I'm Rodney Baucom, and coming up, we'll enjoy more with Mercy's Well.
2: Focus on the audience of one. Know that what you're doing is important, and let the chips fall where they may with whoever is listening at that moment.
0: Plus, a spotlight segment with the Divinity Trio.
3: We've been singing, traveling, singing together now for 6 years.
0: It's all great gospel coming up.

0: Peace, love, joy. That's the latest from the Taylors. Our featured artist today is the Greensboro, North Carolina trio, Mercy's Well. Brad Strider talks about some of the groups that shaped their sound.
1: I grew up when Greater Vision started in 1990. I've been a big Cathedrals fan, so that trio sound I loved a lot, especially the original group. Those first three albums were great. And then, of course, then a few years later, I started listening to the Booth Brothers when they came out with their dad. Loved that material as well. So it's like probably any other group. There was nothing we tried to emulate, but there's always, you know, influences along the way.
2: Donna King has actually had a huge influence on our sound through the years.
0: That's Brad Strider and Greg Gaynor. Their new album is called Oceans of Grace. Jake Wood talks about the first song the group singled from the project.
3: So the first single was Nothing Greater Than Grace. We all need it daily. I don't know if everybody's like this, but I guess you tend to love the ones that you sing. So that was my song, and it's been a lot of fun. It was written by Kenna West and Jason Cox,
1: I think, yeah.
3: Yeah, both great writers, and we were really thrilled to get that song. I think it was the first one we chose for the album.
0: That's Jake Wood, and here's Mercy's Well with Nothing Greater Than Grace.

0: greater than grace. That's Mercy's Well. Jake Wood says he loves to sing, but sometimes the audience doesn't make it easy.
1: If you're getting very little energy back from an audience, it makes it 10 times harder to be on stage and try to give a lot of energy. But you have to, and it's hard. Sometimes, you know, they're not giving you anything back and you just kind of morph into the motions because you're like, okay. But no, you got to try your best to give it even when they're not giving you a lot of energy back.
0: That's Jake Wood. Greg Gaynor says that you often find out at the end of the concert what people were feeling.
2: And some of these churches we go in, they deadpan the whole time. And then at the end of the service, they come up and they just love on you. And y'all are the best things ever. And, you know, this testimony helped me today. So you never know.
0: One of the great songs on the project that is connecting with people is Anything But Jesus.
3: It's a story song. It talks about a guy that grew up in church. He went the ways of the world. He went away. And then he kind of discovered as time goes by that he didn't need anything that the world had to offer, but all he needed was Jesus. So it's called Anything But Jesus.
0: That's Brad Strider, and here is Mercy's Well with Anything But Jesus.

0: but Jesus mercies well. We'll have more with them later this hour. In just a moment, we'll enjoy a spotlight segment with the Divinity Trio.
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3: Today is Monday, May 18th. Let's take a look at the weather for the Amarillo area. Mostly clear skies, overnight low mid to upper 40s. Tomorrow, mostly sunny and breezy. Not as warm tomorrow, high temperature upper 70s. Northeast wind 15 to 25 miles per hour. Wednesday, cloudy with a chance of showers, 50% chance of rain. High temperature low to mid 70s.
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0: More with Mercy's Well coming up in just a moment. Here's the Jordan Family Band with Morning for the Morning.

0: That's the Jordan Family Band. Mercy's Well has been our featured group today, celebrating 25 years of ministry in 2026. Brad, Greg, and Jake are bivocational. Jake says he would like to show you your next home.
1: So I work in real estate when we're at home. I've done that for almost 6 years. So going on 6 years. And so when we're not on the road, you will find me out looking at houses and trying to sell a house to somebody. That's my other thing that I really enjoy doing. I just like people. All my life I've worked with people.
0: Jake talks about a song on their new album called The Broken.
1: It was one of the first ones that I heard where I was like, I don't care what else we do, that one is mine. Like, I called dibs on it immediately. It's basically the message is Jesus loves the broken. You know, no matter what you're going through, you're worthy of Christ's love.
0: That's Jake Wood, and here is Mercy's Well with The Broken.

0: Broken, that's Mercy's Will. Greg Gaynor is the group's baritone singer. Greg is a cancer survivor and says that God has used that battle to shape him.
1: Now that I'm on the other side of it, I do think that one of the things that it's taught me is to how to be empathetic and sympathetic to people. Because a lot of times people come by the table and say, hey, I'm going through this. And these guys will tell you, since I've gone through that journey, it's almost like every service somebody's coming up saying, hey, I relate, I've been there, I've done that, or I've got this person going through it as well. So it's taught me a lot. And I don't regret having to go through it. Would I want to do it again? I don't. But, you know, plow through. God's got it.
0: Greg talks about a song in the project called Thank God I Made It Through.
1: When I heard it, I related it immediately to my situation. Seems like I've cried a thousand tears. You know, the song goes in, no matter what you're going through as a Christian or even a non-Christian, God always seems to make a way and get you through that situation. And you may not think that you're going to make it, but you do. I look back on past events the last couple weeks. God always uses a tragedy for his good and his purpose. Every time we sing it on stage, I look out at the crowd, and when you walk into a church, you have no idea what the person sitting in that pew is dealing with in their life. We recently ran into a pastor up in Ohio. They had just lost their house to a house fire, and their younger son had committed suicide. And when she told me that, I immediately, my heart broke, because you're thinking, how am I going to get up here and give these people encouragement, even though they've been in ministry all these years? But it's songs like this that reinforce the idea that as a Christian, God's got you. We may not understand, but I promise you, he's going to see you through. And I'm a living testimony to that.
0: That's Greg Gaynor. And here's Mercy's Well with Thank God I Made It Through.

0: 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James Milligan can be reached at this number, 806-433-2488. 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
3: 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A listener request is coming up in just a moment. Daywind Records gathered all of their label artists in the studio a few months ago to record an epic song for America's 250 celebration. You may be able to name that artist throughout the song. Here's Daywind Worship with the Patriot Dream.

0: Patriot Dream. 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
1: Hello, my name is Chris Krieger, and I am from Crossville, Tennessee. And I would like to hear the Booth Brothers, Shall We Gather at the Rib. The reason why I like that song is because it's very Christian, and it's a really good song. So, thank you very much.
0: Chris, thanks for calling in. How could I not play that? Here are the Booth Brothers with Shall We Gather at the River.

and thank you for listening today. Remember, the gospel is the good news. Let's all strive to know him and to make him known. And we'll look for you again next week right here, Lord willing, with more.

everybody. I'm Ricky File, and these are Principles for Abundant Living. The Bible says in Philemon, that's a little short book of one chapter, verse 6, that your faith, or the sharing of your faith, becomes effectual by acknowledging every good thing which is in you in Christ Jesus. Now, I wonder how many of you have a habit of acknowledging your weaknesses, your shortcomings, talking about what you can't do all the time. That will not help your faith. There is a time when we should confess sin, and that is when we have sinned, and then be done with it. The Bible says if we confess our sins, He's faithful and just to forgive us our sins and to cleanse us from all unrighteousness. It's time we believe that. Confess a sin if we've got a sin and then go on. If you're like me, I'm sorry I messed up. I'm sorry I sinned, but I've come to God and I've repented of it. And now it's time to go on and take territory for God. It does not help your faith to continually confess sins, weaknesses, failures, and shortcomings. It does help your faith to acknowledge the good things that are in you in Christ Jesus. Now, somebody might be quick to say, oh, but brother, don't you know the Bible says, no good thing dwelleth in me. Now, check that out, my friend. You'll find it says, in my flesh, just we ourselves without Christ have no good thing at all. We would all fit the scripture that said there's none righteous, no, not one, outside of Christ. But we're not outside of Christ. I challenge you sometime to read the third chapter of Romans where that verse is, none righteous, no, not one. And you'll find that that's talking about the way we used to be before we knew Christ. But now there's a righteousness of God revealed. And that means that we have a right standing with God now. We need to learn those things, and we need to learn to acknowledge them. Now, let me tell you, acknowledging the good things that are in you in Christ will help your faith. Acknowledge things like this. God has not given me the spirit of fear, but of power and of love and a sound mind. Why would you acknowledge something like that? Because it's in the Bible. That's what God says. If you look into the Bible and find the things that the Bible says God has given us, the things that God has made us to be, the things that He's doing in us, it will help your faith. It will build your faith. I acknowledge that within me right now is the spirit of power and love and a sound mind. Here's something for you and me to acknowledge, that we have liberty because the Holy Spirit is within us. God says the Holy Spirit has been given to us to dwell within us. Our bodies are the temple of the Holy Spirit. Well, because of that, I like to acknowledge that God lives in me, and therefore, I'm not a candidate to be a dump ground for the devil's garbage. Amen. When the Spirit of the Lord is, the Bible says there's liberty. So I don't ever say, oh, I don't feel liberty. I don't feel liberty. I just feel so bound up. I just feel so oppressed. I just feel so depressed. I don't say things like that. I acknowledge the good things that are in me in Christ. And then that causes the good things that are in me to rise up and live big in me. The more you talk about something, the more real it becomes to you. The Bible says, the love of God is shed abroad in our hearts by the Holy Ghost. That's Romans 5:5. Therefore, let you and I acknowledge that we can love with the same kind of love that Jesus loved needy humanity with, because it is the love of God that is shed abroad in our hearts. That's the same kind of love that Jesus had. Acknowledge that. The Bible says that it's in you. Acknowledge the good things that are in you. It's not going to help your faith if you hear us bring these to your attention and then you say, oh, I don't know if I believe all of that stuff or not. Well, then that's not going to help your faith at all. That will make your doubts greater. Acknowledge the good things that are in you in Christ, and it will make your faith effective. That's the truth. That's the kind of teaching that'll put you over in life. I hope.

that you are a receptive hearer of that teaching based on the Word of God. Your faith becomes effectual by the acknowledging of the good things that are in you in Christ Jesus. Well, 5 minutes is gone, so I'm going to have to stop. This is a 5-minute program. It goes by in a hurry. But I hope you'll be listening again next time when I come back and share with you some more of these principles for abundant living.

0: Today is Monday, May 18th. Let's take a look at the weather for the Amarillo area. Mostly clear skies, overnight low mid to upper 40s. Tomorrow, mostly sunny and breezy. Not as warm tomorrow, high temperature upper 70s. Northeast wind 15 to 25 miles per hour. Wednesday, cloudy with a chance of showers, 50% chance of rain. High temperature low to mid 70s.
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3: Your Bible, I trust, is already open. I want us to read only two verses from Psalm 127, verses that are familiar to many of you. The writer says this is a song, a psalm, of Solomon. It shows in our Bibles, unless the Lord builds the house, its builders labor in vain. Unless the Lord watches over the city, the watchmen stand guard in vain. In vain you rise early and stay up late, toiling for food to eat, for he grants sleep to those he loves. I want to use for a thought, don't throw freedom away. And those of you that may receive, if you are a credential minister, and I'm sure that others can receive, the Tidings, which is the periodical that the paper that our district sends out, if you have received it and read my article, I have an article in it every month, then you saw an article that is entitled for the July edition, Don't Throw Freedom Away. And I say that because I don't want you to think, well, I already know what he's going to preach, because this is a totally different message than what I put in the Tidings. Father, would you bless now what we are about to do? Let the power of God resonate in this house. Let men and women be drawn to Christ. Let the word go forth unhindered. And may it land in the fertile soil of our hearts and bring forth productivity for your glory and honor. In Jesus' name, amen. Don't throw freedom away. How blessed you and I are to live in this wonderful land of the United States of America. I know it sounds bold, but outside of salvation, there is no greater privilege that can be given to a man or a woman than to be born or to live here in this great nation. Henry Smith Leeper illustrated years ago, and you will understand that it was years ago, by a couple of things that are spoken, but it is still very relevant for today. But he illustrated how blessed we Americans are by showing what the world would be like if it was on a scaled down model. He says, and I quote, imagine if we could compress the world's population into a town of 1,000 people, keeping proportions right. In this town, there would only be 60 Americans. These 60 Americans would receive one half of the income of the entire town. They would have an average life expectancy of 70 years. The other 940 would have less than 40 years. The 60 Americans would own 15 times as much per person as all of their neighbors. They would eat 72% more than the maximum food requirement. And many of the 940 other people would go to bed hungry every night. Of 53 telephones in the town, Americans would have 28 of those. The lowest income group among the Americans would be much better off than the average of the other townsmen. The 60 Americans and about 200 others representing Western Europe and South America, Australia, and Japan would be relatively well off. The other 75 would be poor, end of quote. Aren't you glad you live in America? It is no wonder that the masses of the world are trying to come to this nation legally as well as illegally, due to the words of Emma Lazarus that are placed on the inscription of the Statue of Liberty, which will soon celebrate its 136th birthday. You are acquainted with those words, but there her inscription says, "Give me your tired, your poor, your huddled masses yearning to breathe free, the wretched refuse of your teeming shores. Send these, the homeless, the tempest-tossed, to me. I lift my lamp beside the golden door." End of quote. While it will be the 136th birthday this October of the Statue of Liberty, as you heard Dr. Gonzalez say a little earlier, tomorrow, July the 4th of 2022, commemorates the 246th birthday of America. From the ratifying of the Declaration of Independence by the U.S. Second Continental Congress that gathered on July the 4th, 1776. Delegates from 13 of the colonies were there to deliberate and to hammer out the details of a document that would literally change everything in the New World as well as make profound changes around the world. Thomas Jefferson, who was known at that time as a statesman, a diplomat, an author, an architect, a scientist, and a member of the Continental Congress during the Revolutionary War, he was chosen by the members of Congress because of his excellent writing style to draft the Declaration of Independence. Jefferson spent long hours, long days, going over the Declaration, drafting it. And then he would call and or make contact, not call, but he presented his draft to other members of the committee. He presented it to Benjamin Franklin of Pennsylvania, to John Adams of Massachusetts, to Roger Sherman of Connecticut, and to Robert R. Livingston of New York. They suggested changes that needed to be made to the Declaration of Independence, but none of it was going to be law. None of it would be approved until the members of Congress, who would meet at the State House in Philadelphia, said that this is what we want. The meeting that day did not get off to a good start. Conditions were troubled in the New World, and it seemed that whatever was suggested would be deliberated for a while and then it would be abandoned. Early on, it seemed that there were no good choices to be made, and they were trying to figure out, are we going to be able to be a free land or not? What are we to do? How do we get there? And finally, in the midst of their discussion and their debate and their dissension as to whether they would have a new nation or not, they turned to the oldest and the most renowned constituent there, Benjamin Franklin, and they asked him, "Sir, could you please help us? Could you please give us your opinion?" Franklin hesitated, writers tell us, and then he rose to his feet and he delivered a brief message that is centered around our text of the day, Psalms 127:1. If you've studied history, then you probably know that Benjamin Franklin was not regarded as the most spiritual man. In fact, he did not believe that Jesus was the Son of God. He did believe in a divine being, and he believed that that divine being involved himself in the affairs of his creation, but he did not believe that Jesus was deity, as Romans chapter 10 and verse 9 says is a requirement for salvation. But you can clearly see that he believed in Almighty God by what he spoke that day as well as at other times. And what he had to say that day, 246 years ago tomorrow, what he said that day, ladies and gentlemen, became the spiritual foundation of this nation, and it resulted in the Declaration of Independence being approved. Here is the advice he gave on that day, 246 years ago, to those that were present. He said, and I quote, "I have long lived," or "I have lived rather a long time, and the longer I live, the more convincing proofs I see of this truth, that God governs the affairs of men. And if a sparrow cannot fall to the ground without his will, is it possible for an empire to rise without his notice? We have been assured in the sacred writing that except the Lord build the house," that's our text today, "they labor in vain that build it. I firmly believe this. And I also believe that without his concurring aid, we shall succeed in this political building no better than the builders of Babel." End of quote. He then suggested that they pause and have a time of prayer. His advice was followed that day, and chaos soon resolved in unity, and the United States of America was born July the 4th of 1776. While history records the formation of this nation all the way back to Plymouth Rock, what history now chooses to leave out is that that this nation was built on a rock bigger than that at Plymouth, and that is the rock of the Lord Jesus Christ. You will not hear it taught in the secular classroom, but when the founding fathers declared their independence from England, they also were declaring their dependence upon Almighty God. The poet D.C. Roberts framed it so aptly in these words. He said, and I quote, "Thy love divine hath led us in the past. In this free land by thee our lot is cast. Be thou our ruler, guardian, guide, and stay. Thy word our law, thy paths our chosen way." Ladies and gentlemen, how did America become the nation of all nations during these 246 years? How did America become the greatest nation of the world, being birthed against such innumerable odds? In 1629, England's King Charles granted the Puritans a charter for the Massachusetts Bay Company, but he did so because it was religious and not a business venture. But within a little over 10 years, some 20,000 colonialists had made that 3,000-mile voyage across the sea to be a part of America. 1 year after King Charles granted the Puritans their charter, 102 Puritans boarded the Mayflower And they made their 66-day voyage to this land, reaching Cape Cod on November the 9th of 1620, after facing near disaster that caused the main beams to bow and then crack.
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1: Great example of godly sorrow is recorded in Psalm 51. Look at this, verse 3. He said, I acknowledge my transgressions, and my sin is always before me. Verse 4, pay close attention. Against you, you only have I sinned, Lord, and done this evil in your sight, that you may be found just when you speak and blameless when you judge. Notice this, the psalmist recognized his sins were first against God. Now see, this is where people get confronted with true repentance. Because if you have not had this in your mind, that it's against him that you first have sinned, then you can't build on the proper foundation. Do you see how important this foundational stone is? Against you and you only have I sinned, he said. This is the first fruit of real repentance, that you say, Lord, I've sinned against you. Look down at verse 16 right here. Psalm 51, verse 16. For you do not desire sacrifice. He said, you don't deserve that or else I'd give it. You do not delight in burnt offering. The sacrifices of God are a broken spirit, a broken and contrite heart. These, O God, you will not despise. Now check this out. To feel a deep sorrow inside your heart for the actions that you have done is what the Lord desires. It's what the Lord desires. We have an abundance of pride. We have an abundance of arrogance in the church worldwide. People have heard the truth. They come around the truth. But does that mean they have a broken and contrite heart before the Lord? Did you know only you and God know this? Even if you've walked the aisle recently, even if you cried out to God on your own, even if you've told him the words, you've got to keep this broken and contrite heart before the Lord, where you realize, Lord, I have nothing but hell in my future if it weren't for you. Even as a preacher of the gospel, being raised in a preacher's home, knowing scriptures like I have, I still remind myself of this from time to time. I have nothing if it wasn't for the Lord. You see, the reason I was raised in a preacher's home is because of the Lord. The reason I was taught the word of God is because of the Lord. Everything that I have that's good in my life is because of him. Somebody raise your hands and give him praise today. Thank you, Jesus. Wow. So the church worldwide, I still see it in an abundance of pride and arrogance. But what about a deep sorrow that you've sinned against God? This foundation stone must be laid in the life of all the members of Accelerate Church. Why, preacher? Because this is preparing the way for the King. He really is coming, and you don't want to be found outside the stone of genuine, real repentance. So there's got to be fruit of this. What is it? Number one, godly sorrow. Number two, a willingness to change. Think about this for a moment. A willingness to change. True repentance is evidenced by a willingness to do what God requires. I looked it up to make sure it was still in the book of Micah chapter 6 and verse 8. It was there where it says, what is required of thee, O man of God? I thought, what a statement. People are living, they say they're Christians, but they act like nothing is required of them. God's requiring something of you. I said, God is requiring something of you. to walk humbly before him. You ought to go read Micah 6:8. You might jot that down in your notes. I'm not going there. But the point here is this. A repentant heart with godly sorrow then is has evidence after this of, I'm willing to do whatever you want me to do. There's a great example of this in the Word. You want to look at it? Go to Acts chapter 2. I know we're like Old Testament, New Testament, front, back, cover, maps, everything around here. Praise God. We love the Word. I love the Word of God. Say that out loud. I love the Word of God. Acts chapter 2, verse 38. The day of Pentecost, the Holy Spirit fell. Peter steps out like a man on fire because he was full of the Holy Ghost and power. Preached a message that pierced people to the heart. They said, what must we do? Peter said to them, Acts 2:38, repent and let every one of you be baptized in the name of Jesus Christ for the remission of sins. And you shall receive the gift of the Holy Spirit. For this promise is to you and to your children and to all who are afar off, as many as the Lord our God will call. Glory to God. Glory to God. Yes, the gift of the Holy Spirit is for everyone. But the call to repentance is also for everyone. The qualification for being baptized in the Holy Spirit and being a container of dynamite power is that you repent. That you repent. And what? Have a willingness to do what he said to do. Wow. What must we do? The crowd asked. Well, you must be willing to do whatever God says. You know, too many people right now, they've been coming to Jesus on their own terms. For some reason, they've been left this idea that, you know, they can say, well, I'll come to Jesus, but don't expect me to be water baptized now. Well, who told you to be water baptized? Jesus. The one you said you surrendered to? And you have to have a willingness to do what he says to do. What about people that say, you know what, okay, yeah, I love Jesus, but don't you expect me to be coming to church all the time, preacher? Well, it's not the preacher's expectation. It's God's expectation. And a real preacher that represents God would tell you, you've got to assemble yourselves. Anytime the Bible gives you a command and says, hey, you yourself do this. Look after yourselves. Assemble yourselves. Humble yourselves. It's a waste of time to say, Lord, humble me. Lord, assemble me. He told you to do it, Jack, so you got to do it. You got to do it his way. Stop setting your own terms for this. Well, I serve the Lord, but don't you expect me to do that tithing business. Who came up with the tithing idea? God did. You know, people are amazing. I mean, yeah, I serve Jesus, I'm a Christian, but I don't believe in that. You know what the truth is? That foundational stone is not laid in their life. Because when you have that repentant heart, remember Josiah, with all your heart, with all your strength, with all that you are, which by the way is the first commandment in the New Testament, that you love the Lord with everything you are. That shows you what true repentance is. What does it do? It causes one to want to obey God. True repentance causes you to want to obey God. True repentance causes you to want to obey God. You're in deep trouble if you don't want to obey. Why? Because you don't have that foundation stone of repentance laid. Again, this is a stone we've got to have. Look at Acts 9. Let's look at one more example here. I'm running low on time, but we got time for the Word, don't we? That's more important than some kind of wimpy kickoff somewhere. Acts 9. I got to tell you, you know, I used to idolize football. It wasn't until I went and skipped church and went to a Cowboys game I realized how empty all that is. I was like, what am I doing in Dallas? Not at my home church in Amarillo. I'm down here watching the Cowboys play. And they happened to win the first time I ever watched them in real life. What did that do for me? Not a thing. They didn't even win one playoff game. So what did that do for me? It caused me not to assemble myself that day. I'm sure it took a year for the Lord to develop what he's wanting to do that one Sunday. I don't know that, but I just know this. I know this, that it's empty. It's lifeless. Is it okay to be entertained by it? Sure, go have fun. But someday it'll hit you how empty it really is. Acts 9, I got a preacher. Acts 9, verse 1. I love the word. It says, Saul was breathing threats and murder. Murder? Are you catching this? He's breathing threats and murder against the disciples of the Lord. And he went to the high priest, Acts 9, 2. And he asked letters from him to the synagogues of Damascus. So that if he found any who were of the way, that's what they called Christians. Whether men or women, he didn't care. If you're a woman, he's going to kill you just like if you're a man. He wanted to bind them and bring them to Jerusalem. This was his business, to stop the church. The fact that people could have a Bible and think their job is to stop a church and ignore this is nutto to me. It's crazy. You do not want to be on this side, because look what happens. As he journeyed, verse 3, Acts 9, he came near Damascus, and suddenly a light shone around him from heaven. Verse 4, then he fell to the ground and he heard a voice saying to him, Saul, Saul, why are you persecuting me? And he said, who are you, Lord? Then the Lord said, I am Jesus, whom you're persecuting. To my brothers and sisters in Nigeria, let me tell you something. People are persecuting you, but they're actually persecuting Jesus. I was able to tell some of our brothers there that. You may not know this if you're new here, but in Nigeria, 90% of all Christians that have been martyred around the globe, it's happened in Nigeria in the last 3 years. Wow. I sat down with them earlier this year, some that were captured, and if they had known that one of them was a pastor, they would have killed him. And he looked into my eyes, and I wanted to tell him this. I didn't really have an opportunity to speak, but I wanted to say, it's Jesus they're persecuting, not you. That's what Jesus said to Saul. You're persecuting me. It's hard for you to go and kick against the goads. So he, trembling, this was quite a moment in his life, and astonished, said, Lord, look at this, pay close attention. What do you want me to do? Now, Saul could have been knocked to the ground, blinded, and not come up with a repentant attitude. But he had some fruit of repentance right here. He said, what do you want me to do? And the Lord said to him, arise, go into the city, and you must be told what you must do. In other words, now you got to learn submission. Go. Submission from who? Christians that you were coming to kill. Isn't that interesting? I mean, the Lord has a way of changing someone's life. They think it's turning it upside down, but it's turning it right side up. He went into murder. He comes out saying, what do you want me to do, Lord? I'll do that. If the Lord could change a murdering Saul into the Apostle Paul, he could change you into what he wants you to be. But you're going to have some fruit of repentance.
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2: Today is Monday, May 18th. Let's take a look at the weather for the Amarillo area. Mostly clear skies. Overnight low mid to upper 40s. Tomorrow mostly sunny and breezy. Not as warm tomorrow. High temperature upper 70s. Northeast wind 15 to 25 miles per hour. Wednesday cloudy with a chance of showers. 50% chance of rain. High temperature low to mid 70s.
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5: Praise the Lord. Let everything that has breath praise the Lord. Welcome to Victorious Faith. I'm Cherry Campbell. Today I'm going to continue sharing with you the lesson that I've been sharing with you for the last 2 weeks that I taught in a series of Bible studies called What Does the Bible Really Say About Women in Ministry? So join me now for part 11 of this lesson called What Does the Bible Really Say About Women in Ministry? The scriptures that we read at the beginning that we're going to get back to again, 1 Corinthians 14:34 and 1 Timothy 2:11 and 12, those were specifically scriptures written about a disorderly use operation, and they were to bring order and correction, not to eliminate and silence all women for all time, but to bring a correction and to bring order, not to silence for all time. And these, let me say it again. I'm just repetitive because I'm a teacher. That's what teachers do. You have to hear it seven times, they say, in order for it to stick. That's why a teacher repeats. I do a lot of repeating. Again, 1 Corinthians 12, 4 through 11 and Romans 12, 4 through 8. These are naming gifts, spiritual manifestations, and what we would consider even more natural giftings, like serving, leading, exhorting, mercy, teaching. He is saying, let everybody use their gift, but do it in an orderly way. Do not cap the gifts. Do not squelch the gifts. Do not strangle the gifts. Let them be used. Let them operate. Let them flow. Let women and men both flow in their giftings, but do it in an orderly way, a proper way. Glory to God. So God does not discriminate when he gives his gifts, either natural gifts or the spiritual gifts or manifestations of the Holy Spirit, only to men. We know women have been given spiritual giftings and natural giftings. He gives them as he determines to all men and women. And they are supposed to use them. They are for a purpose, as it says in 1 Corinthians 12:7, for the common good. That's the purpose, for the common good. So consider that. If you quench or cap a woman from flowing in her gift, it is quenching and stopping the good thing that God would have brought to the body. The common good, the ministry for the common good. You're quenching it. You're stopping it. You're choking it. The ministry for the common good is being stopped. And therefore, the body is not getting what it needs by not allowing women, only allowing men to use their gift, because the gifts are for a purpose, for the common good. And so you're only really, it is only hurting the body of Christ by not allowing women to operate in their natural giftings or spiritual giftings or even ministry giftings. It is hurting the body of Christ. Think about this. I heard a preacher say this one time, and it comes back to me once in a while. If you were the devil, what would you do?
6: Yeah, I was going to say that.
5: Keep the women quiet. If you were the devil, I mean, here is the devil. I heard a preacher call it like this, what Satan saw on the day of Pentecost. Horrifying to the devil. He had one man, body of Christ. Then suddenly, there were 120. That one multiplied 120. Now there's 120 of them. Oh no, the devil says. And then before the day's over, there's 3,000. Oh, what am I going to do? What am I going to do? The devil cries. Okay, I got to do something here. You can immediately knock out a big chunk of the body of Christ by silencing women. Because there's more women population-wise in the body of Christ. You can immediately cut off a big chunk of ministry and witnessing and testifying and evangelizing and teaching. If you just put a cap on women, zip their lips. So what does the devil do? Women, you can't talk in church. And he suddenly silenced a major force. A major force of the body of Christ. So just think about it. If you were the devil, what would you do? Silence the women. A major force. I mean, every husband knows their wife is a major force to contend with. Isn't that right, men? Every man, every husband knows their wife is a major force to contend with. You get women involved in a cause. I mean, just think of throughout American history, getting the vote, women's right to vote. Any cause, if you get women behind it, it's going to happen. Men have not always been quite as determined, maybe, on everything they set their mind to. Now, if it was really a worthwhile thing, I mean, of course, the Revolutionary War, independence, that was important, and they came together. But so many changes and improvements and things that have been done when women join forces. They become a huge force to reckon with, to deal with. And so all Satan had to do was cap them. They can't talk. They can't preach. They can't teach. And it crippled, literally, not figuratively. Literally, it crippled the body of Christ. The body of Christ was crippled, capped, and just made so much less effective and powerful and a much less reckoning force to be dealt with, much less force to be reckoned with by silencing women. Because the women are a major force. And they, throughout history, have done great things. And yet it was in the church where they were stopped. And the devil, he had a brilliant idea, actually, with that one. That was a very strategic move. And I will say it was the devil. It was the devil deceiving the church, deceiving Christians, that women cannot preach in the church. Women cannot teach in the church. Women cannot minister in the church. Women cannot hold the positions of authority in the church. It was inspired by the devil. Not by God, because we see what God says. Let all use their giftings. That was quite a, sorry to say, the devil had a brilliant idea, but he did. And so the fact that God does not discriminate, but he gives his gifts to women is a sign that he has authorized them to use their gifts. The sign and evidence that a woman can minister and a man, I'll not say this only for women, but it is the anointing, the empowerment and ability of the Holy Spirit. And we'll talk more about that as we go too. Okay, we're still looking at the Christian woman, and we're talking about after the fall, woman and man sinned, fell, lost their position. Christ came for the purpose of redeeming mankind, man and woman. Women were redeemed along with men. Women were baptized in the Holy Spirit. as well as men, and women were given spiritual gifts and natural gifts as well as men. Now, letter D, women were given spiritual authority equally as well as men. Spiritual authority was equally given to women as well as to men. Look at these scriptures about spiritual authority. Matthew 18:18. I tell you the truth, whatever you bind on earth will be bound in heaven, and whatever you loose on earth will be loosed in heaven. Is that only to men? In there, the you, he's speaking to all of his followers. We already know men and women followed him. I mean, there in the small group, Mary was at his feet, but even when he fed the 5,000, there were men plus women and children. They were all listening. And he said, you was to all of them, men and women. I tell you the truth, whatever you, man, whatever you, woman, bind on earth will be bound in heaven. Whatever you, man or woman, loose on earth will be loosed in heaven. That scripture is for men and women. Luke 10:19-20. I have given you authority to trample on snakes and scorpions and to overcome all the power of the enemy. Nothing will harm you. I have given you, there again, the word you. Who is it to? Men and women. Yes, the disciples had come back. They had been sent out and they came back. But we see he's saying this in other places as well, that he's giving them all authority. And here, I have given you authority to trample on snakes and scorpions, you men and women, and to overcome all the power of the enemy. So spiritual authority was given equally to men as well as to women. And then letter E, most importantly, perhaps the Great Commission. The Great Commission was not given only to men. In the audience that he had, there were women present. And the Great Commission was given to all, to both men and women. Matthew 28:19-20. Therefore go and make disciples of all nations, baptizing them in the name of the Father and of the Son and of the Holy Spirit, and teaching them to obey everything I have commanded you, and surely I am with you always to the very end of the age. Therefore go, you, all of you, men and women, those who were following him. That was a smaller group. I believe it was probably more like the 120 or even less than that. But I believe the 120 were in the upper room on the day of Pentecost because they heard this. Because they heard this. And in one of these occasions, he said, and stay in Jerusalem until you receive the baptism. So they were all there. That 120, there were men and women. The women were always there. And this commission was given you all of you, all of you. I need all of you go make disciples of all nations, and all of you teach them to obey. So the fact that the Great Commission is given to women as well as to men is proof and evidence that women are called into ministry, called to be evangelists and teachers. Right here it says teaching them. What you just heard was part 11 of a lesson that I taught in a series of Bible studies called What Does the Bible Really Say About Women in Ministry? And we will continue this lesson again tomorrow. So join me again tomorrow, and remember, God loves you. You are blessed and highly favored by the Lord.
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7: Luke chapter 6, verse 38, and I'm not going to turn there, but the King James translation says, "Give, give, and it will be given unto you, good measure, pressed down, shaken together, and running over, shall men give into your bosom." Good measure, pressed down, shaken together, and what? Running over will it cause men to give into your bosom. Now that's a good measure, isn't it? Running over is more than enough. Whatever measure it is, if it's running over, that's a good measure. Whether it's a teaspoon or whether it's a scoop shovel, whether it's a pickup truck, whether it's a semi-truck, running over, that's that good measure pressed down and shaken together. Now, the New Living Translation would read this way. It says, give and you will receive your gift with return to you in full, pressed down, shaken together to make room for more, running over and poured into your lap. The amount you give will determine the amount you get back. Now, the Amplified, I'm not going to read there this morning because we're going to go just a little different way. But it talks about, you know, you take the robe and you form a pouch or an apron, and it's just going to be poured in there, good measure, pressed down, shaken together, and running over. Now, I shared with you last Sunday, occasionally, not on often, I will, the pop machine might dysfunction a little bit, or somebody might want their dollar and a quarter back, which is, you put a dollar and a quarter in and don't get pop, you ought to get it back. We're not insinuating you shouldn't at all. You should get it back. But there's a place in there where the dollar bills go, and it's real compressed. You know, there could be 21 dollar bills in there, and it's not hard to take up any room. It's just really compact. Now, if you were to put $21 bills in just a simple cereal bowl, it would, you know, the bowl would be full. But see, Jesus said, this is the measure I want to give back to you, not just what you put in that cereal bowl of $1 bill, but I want them pressed down, shaken together, and running over. That's the measure that the Lord wants to bring back. Now, Susie, you come, and I'll give you this example one more time, and, you know, in relationship to this principle. Now, I'm not going to throw corn on you today. But I do have a 5-gallon bucket of corn. Now here I have a small measure. You know, now I want to emphasize just a little bit. Now we shared with you especially last Sunday out of Mark chapter 4, the seed principle. He said if you don't understand the seed principle, you wouldn't understand the Bible. But he said there'll be a 30-fold return, a 60-fold turn, and a 100-fold turn. Word of God will produce that, and some none. Depend on the soil sown in. Now, here, 30-fold return on sowing with this would be 30 shovels of these measured back. Now, with the scoop shovel, which is going to be the biggest measure of 30 scoops measured back to you. Now, sowing sparingly, Alan covered it real well, you know, is not a right heart or grudgingly or reluctantly. Oh, I wish they just would get on with that. That's sowing sparingly. Now, however, when you sow generously or bountifully relative to wherever we are at, there is a right attitude, cheerful, and the Bible says sowing that blessings would come to others. And many times sowing generously does take a step of faith. It might not be real comfortable, but see, it's going to be measured back to you. And here in Luke 6:38, here's the good measure pressed down, shaken together, and running over here, poured into the bosom of this apron here. She's going to catch it and just going to keep running. God just going to keep pouring it on. Thank God for janitors. He's just going to keep pouring it on.
8: And thank God for my youth.
7: But see, that's the measure God wants to give back to you. See, we've been emphasizing a supernatural seed. What kind of harvest?
9: Abundant
7: harvest. And, you know, we're already beginning to hear just a few testimonies trickle in of the favor and the blessings of God. Here, pour that back in the bucket. It won't make quite as big a mess. We already made a big. Thank you. Give her a hand. God's good, isn't he?
8: All the time.
7: I had a person today share a word with me, and I'm going to share it with you. You know, God's good, isn't he? Now, this word was short and simple and sweet. God never drops a call, and his well never runs dry, so there's no worries. Amen. Amen. So just turn to someone and say, I'm done with worry. See, God doesn't drop a call, the well doesn't run dry. Amen. So, you know, God's taking care of you. Amen. Amen. Hallelujah. If you'd like to follow me in the scripture this morning, I'm going to share possibly several scriptures with you here before we get to my foundation scripture. Now, anytime that God gets ready to do something extraordinary in a corporate body of believers, I use the word believers because they use God. But this principle can also be true with unbelievers, because we find it in Genesis chapter 11, verse 6. Anytime God gets ready to do something extraordinary, he always brings a corporate body of believers into unity, where they're of one mind, one heart. Now, two good examples, and if I have time, I'll share bits and pieces with you here before we finish this morning. May not have time, but will be of in Judges chapter 6 of Gideon's mighty men. Started out with 32,000. He laid out and cast the vision, and 22,000 of them went back home. Now he's down to 10,000. And then he shared a little more, and then 9,700 of them went back home. Only 300 left. But he had 300 men that was in complete harmony and unity, and they went out and defeated an army that was basically innumerable. And Joshua chapter 6, we have the example of Joshua and the men of valor and men of war there. They got in total unity and harmony to take Jericho. Now, we're embarked on a journey that we here at Victory Center really haven't been on for a long, long, long time. Probably the most when we actually started in 77.

on their financial means. But when they begin to trust God, they begin to see this good measure pressed down, shaken together, just start running over. Now, when we look by natural means in relationship to what we're doing, how are we going to build a $3 million building? You know, we would get off in doubt and unbelief. But you know, God's resources, we've been sharing with you from Haggai 2, they're inexhaustible. They're inexhaustible. His vast resources, we can't exhaust them. They're infinite. I mean, you just go on and on. And occasionally down through church history, we do have accounts of biblical accounts of men and women tapping into the inexhaustible resources of God. We have accounts of men and women. Amy Simple McPherson, one, you know, in the early 20s, no money, building something over $1 million. She said, all I got enough to dig the hole, but God will fill it. And she dug a hole and God filled it. Paid debt-free when the tabernacle was finished there in Los Angeles in the Depression. And God is just waiting and longing for his people to step out in the void of nothingness by faith, only on the promises of God, where God can really get involved. And so when God does do something corporately, he wants people in unity and harmony and one mind. Now, 1 Corinthians chapter 1, I will read that to you. Amplified is good, King James is good, but I'm going to read it to you from NLT this morning. Now, Paul, he's talking to a church, so keep that in mind. He's not talking to an individual. He's talking to the Corinthian church, a church, the Corinthian church that came behind in no gift. But we find in 1 Corinthians chapter 3, verses 1 through 3, they're challenged to walk in harmony. They're talented, they have ability, but they really challenge in the area of keeping strife out and walking in unity. And because they couldn't keep strife out, Paul said, there's not going to be any revelation knowledge. There's not going to be able to be a lot of scriptures taught until you deal with these things, because he says you've got dissensions among you and factions are among you. And so we start here in the first chapter. He addresses it and he says, verse 10, he says, I appeal to you, dear brothers and sisters. Now, he's talking to Christian people about this area of contentiousness and factions and selfishness and this area. Now he says, so I'm appealing to you. Now how's he doing it? I'm appealing to you by the authority of our Lord Jesus Christ. Now he's appealing to the Corinthians in Jesus' name, or he's coming to them in the authority of Jesus Christ. Now this is what he says. I want you to live in harmony with each other. Let there be no division in the church. Rather, be of one mind, united in thought and purpose. He didn't want there to be any division. He wanted us to be united in thought and purpose. Now, we've been sharing with you where we are at in relationship to this project we entered into. Now, we must be united in harmony in thought and purpose. And so Paul is appealing to them to be united in thought and even in their purpose. He appealed to them again in 2 Corinthians, Romans, he appeals to them to walk also. And then even in Genesis 11 and then in Galatians chapter 5, Paul writing to them, he said, you guys have become cannibalistic and you're devouring one another because you've allowed strife and contention to work among you. And he said, this will cause the church to be destroyed. Now turn with me to Galatians 5. I wasn't going to turn there, but I will turn to Galatians chapter 5. While we're turning to Galatians chapter 5, I want to read to you also from Philippians. Now Philippians is one of the sweetest epistles that Paul ever wrote. The book of Philippians has really not a lot of correction to the Philippian church. Didn't have any, hardly at all. However, in Philippians 2:2, we find some Syntyche and Euodias, a couple of gals there, ladies in the church, had kind of got a little crosswise, bickering back and forth. Maybe they're cooking in the kitchen, or maybe they were doing janitor work, doesn't make any, or maybe they didn't agree the way the nursery was to be taken
taken care of. You reckon they had that in the Philippian church way back?

0: correct here. I would doubt it, but it's a possibility. And he said, then make me truly happy by agreeing wholeheartedly with each other, loving one another and working together with one mind and purpose. Paul said, I can understand that as a pastor. Man, if you really want to make me happy, just keep walking in unity with one another. Don't bicker and fight among one another. Amen.
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2: Today is Monday, May 18th. Let's take a look at the weather for the Amarillo area. Mostly clear skies, overnight low mid to upper 40s. Tomorrow, mostly sunny and breezy. Not as warm tomorrow, high temperature upper 70s. Northeast wind 15 to 25 miles per hour. Wednesday, cloudy with a chance of showers, 50% chance of rain. High temperature low to mid 70s.
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4: 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Sitting in for Tony is today's host, Jody Heiss.
5: Make no mistake, this reconciliation bill is still rotten to the core. Whether the ballroom stays, goes, or gets buried somewhere else, Republicans are still pushing a bill that does nothing meaningful to lower costs for families, while pouring tens of billions into Trump's extreme agenda. Democrats are going to fight this with everything we have. In the birdbath, on the floor, in Voterama, amendment after amendment, vote after vote.
6: That was Senate Minority Leader Chuck Schumer earlier today on the Senate floor. He was addressing the White House ballroom as Democrats continue to block efforts to fund the Department of Homeland Security. Welcome to this Monday, May 18th edition of Washington Watch. I'm your host, Jody Heiss, filling in today for Tony. We've got a lot of significant items to bring your way in the next hour. Thank you for joining us. Coming up, it's going to be a busy week for Congress as Republican senators prepare to rewrite parts of that reconciliation bill, and that's the bill that would fund the Department of Homeland Security. House Majority Whip Tom Emmer will be joining us here momentarily to break all that down for us. He'll also provide an update on the Minnesota fraud investigation. Plus, Assistant Attorney General Brett Shumate from the Justice Department's Civil Division will be joining us to explain how the DOJ's efforts led Texas Children's Hospital to stop so-called gender transition procedures on minors. That's a big story. And then later in the program, Dr. John Plake will walk us through a new survey from the American Bible Society on parenting. So all that and more is coming your way straight ahead here on Washington Watch. A key part of the Senate Republicans' reconciliation package has hit a major setback. The Senate parliamentarian has ruled that $1 billion for the White House and Secret Service security upgrades that was tied to President Trump's planned ballroom project. Well, the parliamentarian is saying that that cannot remain in the bill under Senate rules. Republicans say that they're going to try to revise the language and try again. And joining us now to discuss this and more is Washington Stan reporter Casey Harper. Casey, I've personally had some run-ins with a Senate parliamentarian in the past, but what does all this mean for the reconciliation package?
7: Well, what it means is that there's going to be more technical delays, but it's not the final word on this, and maybe Thune and the parliamentarian could be dancing in that ballroom together at one of the future events. I'm not sure. But what happened here was that $1 billion funding provision, it doesn't qualify under the reconciliation rules. Well, why does that matter? Well, if it doesn't qualify under reconciliation, as has been ruled, then you need 60 votes in the Senate instead of just a simple majority, because many Democrats, like Senate Minority Leader Chuck Schumer, are just not going to vote for it. In fact, here is what Schumer said today on the Senate floor.
5: When inflation is at its highest cost in years, costs are growing faster than wages, and the price of everything from gas to groceries to healthcare is through the roof, Donald Trump demands that Americans shell out $1 billion for his golden ballroom and tens of billions of dollars more for his masked secret police force.
7: Now, that is a bit of a miscarriage. It's a mischaracterization from Senator Schumer, but Republicans had included the funding that's being discussed here as part of a larger $72 billion package that's focused more heavily on immigration enforcement. Now, Republican leaders say they can rewrite the provision and try again, which they're certain to do, and they can't get it through. Democrats are saying they're going to challenge any attempts to do so.
6: It's going to be a very, very interesting process. Casey, if I can, there's other domestic news that I wanted to get your focus on. There's some major shakeup over at the FDA. What's taking place over there?
7: That's right. A lot of leadership changes at the Food and Drug Administration. The acting FDA Drug Center chief was fired on Friday and replaced by the deputy, Michael Davis. Now, that comes amidst this backdrop of the ongoing controversy and pressure on the FDA for their handling of the abortion pill, mifepristone, including its effects and the safety concerns when it comes to the women who take it. Now, the departure of the acting director there is also coming after the FDA commissioner, Marty McCary, was ousted, likely, after clashes with the White House and health advisors. At least that's the narrative coming out of the White House. And this is probably part of FDA undergoing a broader overhaul under the Trump administration with these leadership and staffing cuts. But whether they actually change the policy, which is the main thing that pro-lifers are after, remains to be seen.
6: Well, let's shift to some international news as well. I'm reading and seeing a lot where many people are calling on more military action against Iran, but President Trump is delaying, at least for the time being, any planned military action. What's the latest on the negotiations there that you're hearing?
7: Yeah, President Trump announced he's pausing that planned U.S. strike on Iran as these diplomatic talks continue, and there's citing that the Gulf nations have asked for. Now, Iran sent a new proposal to the U.S. through their mediator, Pakistan, that was supposedly trying to get the ceasefire and reopen the Strait of Hormuz. It's really unclear how sincere these negotiations are on the Iranian side, but it was unacceptable to the president, who's grown increasingly frustrated with the proposals coming out of Tehran. So while this fragile ceasefire deal is still holding, there's a lot of big disagreements over the negotiations, especially the nuclear issue when it comes to Iran, Jody.
6: All right, Casey, as always, thank you for bringing us these updates. I want to shift gears now and jump over to Capitol Hill and get an update on the funding battle from a congressional point of view. And joining me now to discuss this and more is the House Majority Whip, Tom Emmer. Among other things, he serves on the House Financial Services Committee, and he represents the 6th Congressional District of Minnesota. He and I actually came into Congress in the same class, and it was a great honor to be able to serve with Tom Emmer. Whip Emmer, welcome back to Washington Watch. Great to see you, my friend.
8: It's good to see you making good since you got out of this place, Jody. You're looking good.
6: Well, you are too, as always. Listen, you and I both know how difficult these reconciliation bills can be, but what the parliamentarian did from the Senate is kind of a shakeup. It's crunch time now. What's the GOP plan? Where do you go from here?
8: Well, this is all Senate, right? The House is constantly doing our job, and the Senate has all these snags. It's at this point, the CBP and the ICE funding are Even those had some technical issues that have to be cleaned up. When you go through this BIRD process, which is a Senate process only, it's got to be revenue and expense, and there are specific rules that the parliamentarian applies with precedent from past decisions and things like that. In this case, they have a bunch of technical changes that they have to do. And then, of course, the ballroom totally was excluded. John Thune has made the statement that they can fix it. He believes that they can fix the language and get it submitted in time to get this thing moving on the Votorama and hopefully have it to the House. I would hope before Friday morning, but at the latest Friday morning.
6: Yeah, I remember the, you may recall this, but I actually had a repeal of the Johnson Amendment that passed the House. In fact, we passed it in the House twice. Both times failed in the Senate. But once in the Senate, the parliamentarian just didn't like it and threw it out. So it's amazing the power that the parliamentarian carries over, particularly in the Senate, it seems. So what does all this mean? Whip Emmer, what does this mean for the deadline, for example? I mean, we've got coming up. Is there enough time to get this passed, you think?
8: Oh, absolutely. They just got to get it out of the Senate. Jody, let's keep in mind with the parliamentarian. Everybody wants to complain about the parliamentarian. Look, if the those in charge of the Senate don't like the parliamentarian's decision, Jody, they can override the parliamentarian. It's been done in the past. It can be done right. But they use this. The Senate uses this as a tool when there's internal division about this sort of thing. So we'll see. And the ballroom, I mean, it's so disingenuous. And for those of you that are listening to this, it's dishonest. Another word for dishonest by the leader over there, Chuck Schumer, to be talking about inflation has never been higher. What are you talking about? Joe Biden ran this darn economy into the ditch. Donald Trump and Republicans have been pulling it out for the better part of a year and a half. And he talks about everything. Gas is the one that is killing us right now. And that's because of the Iran conflict. It will straighten out as soon as that straightens out. In the meantime, there's lots of good news in our economy, Jody. They don't want to talk about it. They don't want to talk about the fact that grocery prices overall, with the exception of beef, are down. They don't want to talk about the fact that rents are down, that mortgage payments are at a five-year low. There's all kinds of good news that are in the economy. And that's not even about the billions of dollars that are being reinvested into our country for new manufacturing, artificial intelligence projects. All of these things are happening right now, and it's going to benefit Americans for years to come. But no, Chuck Schumer's got to get up on the House floor and do what he does better than anybody else, which is lie like he lies.
6: Wow. Well, I know you brought up a number of initiatives right there. I know there's a lot that the Republicans want to try to deal with before the Memorial Day weekend. What are some of the key issues coming up this week?
8: Well, we're going to do we're supposed to do the SCORE Act. That's the ground rules for NIL, you know, the college sports experience that we've had. The schools want a solution to stop the runaway transfers, all the different things that are happening in college sports. That's supposed to be up on Wednesday. I think that is still the plan. We got a bunch of primaries, though, tomorrow across the country, places like Utah, your home state of Georgia, Kentucky, those are going to impact, I would think, what's going to be happening. Plus, the Senate is going to impact on what we do here in the House. I'll give you an example. If the Votorama can start, there'll be a vote on Wednesday to go to the Votorama. If that passes, well, then you'll get to the Votorama. We'll see. If people want to get out of here before the Memorial weekend, the Senate could fast track that, Jody. And if that happens, I would bet that our great leader, Steve Scalise from Louisiana, is not going to keep everyone here for the rest of the week. I think the number one thing is to make sure that our Customs and Border Patrol and our great Immigration and Customs Enforcement agencies are fully funded. That is the mission this week. There will be other things, obviously, but that's the main mission.
6: Well, hats off to you. I know you got your plate full, and you guys are doing an amazing job keeping it all straight. Before I let you go, we've only got about a minute or so left, but I wanted to get your take on the fraud scandal in your own state. There's reports, at least, that Ilhan Omar knew about the $250 million COVID meal scandal, the fraud. What's your take on how investigations are going in Minnesota?
8: I think investigations are well underway, and I think Ilhan Omar was well aware of the corruption that was going on. She was right in the middle of it. I think we've got to find out not only if she knew, but did she benefit off it? If she did, she should literally be sent back to Somalia. At the very least, she should go to prison. I think Keith Ellison, our attorney general, who you and I served with for a couple of years here in Washington, right. I think Keith Ellison was well aware. Keith Ellison has tried to make it sound like
6: we got to wrap up.
8: Hey, listen, there's a lot going on with the fraud, a lot more to come, Jody.
6: House Majority Whip Tom Emmer, great to see you. Thank you for coming on Washington Watch, and I hope to see you soon. All right, coming up next, big announcement Friday from the Justice Department on so-called transgender. Stay with us.
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10: Exodus chapter 9, verse 1 says, "Thus says the Lord God of the Hebrews, let my people go, that they may serve me." You see, America has freedom for a purpose. The question is, are we living by that purpose today? In Scripture, deliverance and freedom is never an end in itself. It is a liberation unto obedience, to worship, and to a covenantal relationship. God's demand to Pharaoh was not freedom for freedom's sake, but freedom so his people could identify with and belong to and serve him. Freedom that is not used to serve God will not endure. One of the founders actually echoed a similar warning. Thomas Jefferson wrote, "Indeed, I tremble for my country when I reflect that God is just and his justice cannot sleep forever." See, the founders understood we as a nation would be accountable to God for what he had granted to us. They sought freedom for a purpose. And that freedom was given to us as a nation for that same purpose, to serve God, to honor him, and to live as a people under his authority. In this 250th anniversary year, we must ask the question, are we living by that purpose today as a nation? Lord, we thank you for the godly foundation and heritage of our states. Lord, we would return to an understanding of the freedom that you've granted to us, that freedom has a name. His name is Jesus. And freedom has a purpose. It is to honor and glorify you. And I pray that our nation would return to that understanding of the purpose of the freedom that you have granted to us. We thank you, Father. By faith, we pray that we would return to that purpose. In Jesus' name we pray. Amen.
6: Thank you so much for joining us today on Washington Watch. I'm Jody Heiss, filling in today for Tony. Thanks again for tuning in. This past Friday was some very notable news that may have slipped by your radar. It came out from the Department of Justice related to the so-called gender transition procedures on minors. The DOJ announced that Texas Children's Hospital has agreed to no longer perform such procedures on children. Huge news. The hospital also committed to establishing a first-of-its-kind clinic dedicated to restorative care for those who were misled down the path of so-called gender transition. Now, obviously, and I don't blame them, victims of hospital may be a little bit leery on that second part, but nonetheless, this is quite an about-face that the hospital has taken. So will more hospitals follow suit? Well, joining us now to discuss this is Brett Shumate, the Assistant Attorney General at the Justice Department's Civil Division. General Shumate, we're honored to have you on Washington Watch. And look, I didn't share everything that was announced on Friday. So before you unpack all those details, why don't you begin by recapping for us what the Texas Children's Hospital was actually engaged in and what led to the announcement this past Friday?
11: Well, Jody, thanks for having me. This is really a landmark announcement. And what Texas Children's had been doing over the last several years was they really were a leader in the movement of providing so-called gender-affirming care or sex-rejecting procedures using chemical and surgical interventions on children to try to change their genders. And there was a whistleblower who came out and called blew the whistle on these practices several years ago. The landmark announcement that we announced on Friday with the Texas Attorney General, Ken Paxton, Texas Children's has agreed not to provide these services any further, to pay a penalty and damages of $10 million, and to create a first of its kind detransition clinic for victims of these procedures to receive the care that they need as victims of these types of procedures in the past. So it really was a landmark announcement, and it's just the beginning of our investigations. Jody, they continue, and I think you'll see more announcements like this in the coming weeks and months.
6: Yeah, that's what I wanted to get your opinion on. Do you think this is the beginning of a domino effect that we're going to see across the country?
11: I really hope so, Jody, and we applaud Texas Children's for doing the right thing and recognizing that these types of procedures should not be provided any further. They've agreed not to provide them, and we hope it's this announcement and this agreement and resolution provide a model for other hospitals to follow across the country. And I think it remains to be seen whether other hospitals will come to the table. We welcome other hospitals to discuss with us the investigations that we have ongoing, and we're open to resolving our claims against those hospitals as well on favorable terms. So we hope, Jody, that you'll see further announcements similar to this announcement that we made on Friday.
6: Well, we hope so too. And again, I just want to say publicly, hats off to you and the whole team for a job well done. You have really gone after this issue, and it's a huge about face that desperately was needed. I mentioned this in the intro coming into our segment here. There's no question, at least in my mind, that some victims, and I'm going to use that word very directly, victims of the hospital may be somewhat leery about the hospital's commitment now to open the nation's first detransition clinic. And I can understand their being leery about this, but this is a massive change in direction. What really brought it all about? Kind of take us behind the scenes.
11: To really, Jody, what brought it all about was the election of President Trump, because he took office and he decided to put an end to these procedures and this practice and to charge the Department of Justice to investigate these practices around the country. He issued an executive order in February of 2025 about the chemical and surgical mutilation of children. He directed the Department of Justice to investigate fraud and false billing and potential violations of the Food, Drug, and Cosmetic Act. And to her credit, Attorney General Bondi prioritized these investigations. Acting Attorney General Blanche has directed us to continue these investigations. We've surged resources to these investigations. But ultimately, it was President Trump putting a spotlight on this issue and directing the department to prioritize these investigations and investigate fraud and false billing at hospitals that have been providing these types of procedures on children. You know, we're not in the business at the Department of Justice of regulating the provision of medical care. What we do is investigate violations of federal law, both civil and criminal laws. And the laws that bear on this subject include healthcare fraud, violations of the Food, Drug, and Cosmetic Act, conspiracy. And those are the types of investigations that we're conducting. Those investigations are ongoing, and I think those investigations will continue to bear fruit. This is just the first announcement that I think you will see from the department over the next weeks and months.
6: Fantastic. Well, while I have you in just a couple of minutes we have left, there's some related news that came out on the day of your announcement on Friday. A Kansas judge temporarily blocked a law banning so-called gender transition procedures for minors in that state. Can I get your thoughts on that?
11: Well, Jody, I wasn't aware of that announcement, but this department is focused on protecting children, wherever that may be, whether it's in Kansas, whether it's around the country. And so we have investigations that are part of a nationwide investigation and looking at a number of players in the medical community, whether it be pharmaceutical companies, whether it be hospitals, whether it be individual doctors. And we won't hesitate to use our resources to protect children, whether it's in Kansas or elsewhere around the country. So our investigations continue. We'll take a look at the Kansas case. If that's something that we can get involved in, we will. The president has been clear that we will protect children and that there are two sexes, male and female, and we intend to enforce that executive order and continue our investigations around the country, no matter where the investigation takes us.
6: Well, again, thank you so much for joining us. I know you've got your plate full and an extremely busy schedule. Brett Shumate, Assistant Attorney General at the Justice Department's Civil Division. Thank you so much for joining us today on Washington Watch. All right, coming up, we're going to discuss a major development that's coming out of Nigeria. By the way, you'll remember Nigeria is the most dangerous country in the world for Christians. Well, we've got some major developments there, so stay with us. We'll break it all down for you right after this break.
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13: Under God, America's undeniable foundation of faith.
14: The United States Capitol, an iconic symbol of the American Republic. But few know that this building at the heart of our nation's government was once something more, the largest church building in America. Since its inception, and for decades following, several rooms throughout the Capitol, including the House and Senate chambers, were used to host church services weekly. These services were filled with individuals from all levels of government. The attendance was so pervasive that often it was standing room only. Quote, "Going to the Capitol on Sundays was then one of the most common things in Washington," Margaret Bayard Smith. This practice was not merely accepted, but encouraged. Quote, "I consider it as one of my public duties as a representative of the people to give my attendance every Sunday morning when divine service is performed in the hall." President John Quincy Adams. Housing worship at the center of our Capitol was a living representation of the role that biblical principles played as a cornerstone of our nation's foundation of faith.
6: Welcome back for Washington Watch. I am Jody Heiss, and honored to be filling in today for Tony, and thank you for tuning in. Over the weekend, U.S. forces, in coordination with armed forces of Nigeria, reportedly eliminated more than 20 terrorists associated with the Islamic State, better known as ISIS. And this included a senior leader who President Trump said was the second in command of ISIS globally and the most active terrorist in the world. According to a Nigerian military spokesperson, efforts with the United States military were ongoing to disrupt terrorist networks, remove them from the battlefield, and deny the terrorists any safe haven within Nigeria. So what does this development mean for Nigeria? What does it mean for the Christians who have been targeted by terrorists in that country? Joining us now to discuss this is Brad Brandon. He's founder and CEO of Across Nigeria, who actively serves in foreign mission fields, including very high-risk areas where there's persecution, like northern Nigeria. In fact, he is joining us now from northern Nigeria. Brad, welcome to Washington Watch. Thank you for staying up late to join us. We appreciate it. I wanted to get your thoughts on these two leaders of ISIS. This was a successful targeting of some senior military leaders in that country. What's your take on it?
15: Yeah, Friday there were airstrikes that took out the second in command of ISIS worldwide. Just yesterday there were airstrikes that took out 20 more ISIS leaders. So it is a success. However, the problem is huge. It's dire here. You have over 70,000 Christians that have been killed since 2009. Last year, 72% of all the Christians killed in the world were killed within about a 300-mile radius of where I am right now. Just last week, I buried 14 people, Christians, in a mass grave, went to the next village where there were 10 more who were buried, and about an hour after I left, another attack happened on that village. So although this is a huge success, and I applaud the United States military for their accuracy and their ability to do what they did, along with the cooperation of the Nigerian military as well, it is, to me, a small drop in a huge bucket. This problem needs to be resolved, and the commitment needs to continue from the United States and the Republic of Nigeria here.
6: Yes, that is incredible. I'm so glad you talked about the numbers of people you just buried last week. I mean, this has been an ongoing problem for so long, the most dangerous country in the world for Christians. So let me ask you this, given all these latest developments, it is encouraging, a step in the right direction. Where do you see Nigeria going when it comes to these militant terrorist groups? Do you think this is signaling now a turning point?
15: I hope so. I know the problem's just continually gotten worse, and it's as bad as I've ever seen it. We've been working here for about 11 years, and it's the worst I've ever seen. The conditions are absolutely dire. Every time I turn around, there's another attack happening on another Christian village. The Nigerian government continues to deny that there's any targeting of Christians, but Christians here are five times more likely to be killed than any other group in northern Nigeria. They're inordinately targeted. There is Muslim-on-Muslim violence. That's true. Most of that is due to Muslims targeting other Muslims who don't hold their radical beliefs. But it's far inordinately targeted at Christians. That's very clear. I've stood at more mass graves than I can remember. And there's 3.5 million people in IDP camps right now. How did they get there? Those are mostly Christians whose homes and villages have been destroyed by radical groups like ISWA and Boko Haram.
6: Absolutely incredible information. How would you encourage our listeners and our viewers right now to be praying for Nigeria and the people there, particularly the Christians?
15: Well, I think number one, pray for those who are being persecuted that God would give them the strength to endure. But along with that, at across Nigeria, we believe that the ultimate solution to all of these problems is the gospel of Jesus Christ. That's why we reach Muslim communities with the gospel of Jesus Christ here in northern Nigeria. That's one of the things that we focus on. So we often ourselves pray and encourage other people to pray that God would open the hearts of the very people who are doing the persecuting. One of those groups is the Fulani Muslims. There's been quite a few Fulani who've been radicalized. They're causing a significant amount of the death here. And we've been able to reach over 7,000 Fulani Muslims with the gospel of Jesus Christ in the last 11 years. So God is at work, even in the midst of all of this darkness. And a lot of that has to do with the prayers of people back home and the prayers of people in our organization, praying that God would open their heart. Governments can help, institutions can help, but the ultimate solution is the gospel of Jesus Christ.
6: You're exactly right. And right under that is the prayers of believers all across the world. I want to thank you so much for joining us, Brad Brandon. You've stayed up late to bring this information to us. We appreciate it. You're the founder and CEO of Across Nigeria. And folks, you've heard the need for prayer for this situation. Brad, we just pray for you as well, the incredible Thank work you. That you and your ministry are doing. Stay safe, and may the good hand of God be powerfully upon you and all that you're doing. We appreciate it.
15: Thank
6: right,
15: you,
6: coming up, how do U.S. parents and non-parents compare when it comes to their faith and how they engage their children on matters of faith? Well, we'll discuss that. Stay tuned.
16: I think all people really need to have this type of education.
17: Well, I can tell you that it's been an amazing course, period.
18: I think this course is a reminder that a biblical worldview should really impact everything. It impacts our government from the federal to the state to the local. It should impact what we're doing with our families and with our work.
19: God and Government is a video-driven, Bible-based training course from Family Research Council that explores the connection between biblical principles and American government. In this six-session video series, FRC President Tony Perkins equips participants with a practical understanding of civil government from a biblical worldview.
17: I would encourage all people to take it. I almost wish I would have took it earlier, that I could have taught my kids this.
20: I wish I had known these things when we were homeschooling, because I think children and my adults now would just greatly be influenced by that information.
21: So I'm an attorney, and for me, it gives me some direct practical knowledge of what I can do to try to impact my legal community, to make better legislation, to try to encourage legislators to make choices that have a biblical worldview, which is what we really want.
22: Any pastor would benefit from taking this course, because we are dual citizens, right? We are citizens of the kingdom of God, but we're also citizens of this great land, and that comes with responsibility.
18: Even as someone who has been involved in these types of issues for a while, you're learning little bits and pieces of new stuff all the time, but it's also approachable enough that newer people, younger people, high school, college students, they can really glean something from this. So I would encourage everybody to take this course, whether it's the videos, whether it's doing it in person. Bring your Bible study group through it, bring your homeschool group through it, and equip yourself for these challenging days ahead.
19: View the course at frc.org/God and Government or on the Stand Firm app.
23: In the course of human events, it becomes necessary for one people to dissolve the political bands which have connected them with another, and to assume among the powers of the earth
24: the separate and equal station to which the laws of nature
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0: to Washington Watch. I'm Jody Heiss filling in today for Tony, and thank you so much for joining us. Before we jump into this last segment, I've got a couple of items that I want to bring your way for you to be aware of. The first is our upcoming Pray Vote Stand Summit 2026. It's going to take place September 24th through the 26th at the Cornerstone Chapel in Leesburg, Virginia, which is just outside Washington, D.C. 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That's PrayVoteStand.org, and we look forward to seeing you there. Secondly, FRC's Stand on the Word Bible reading plan is currently, we're in the book of 1 Samuel. In fact, we're going to be there through the end of the month, but we have a great companion study guide that offers some just practical insight. The guide is called 1 Samuel, Longing for a King. It explores leadership, it explores obedience, and what it means to faithfully follow the Lord. And we encourage you to order your copy today. Simply text the word Samuel to 67742. And come along, join us for that Bible reading plan, 2 years through the Bible. Speaking of the Bible, the American Bible Society has published the second chapter of their 16th annual State of the Bible Report. Now, in this latest release, they offer some insights on parents and non-parents in America, particularly when it comes to their faith and how they engage the Bible and faith activity with children. And there were some pretty surprising findings. So with us now to go over some of the results of the survey is Dr. John Plake. He's the Chief Innovative Officer at the American Bible Society and Editor-in-Chief of the State of the Bible series. Dr. Plake, glad to have you back with us on Washington Watch. And I'd like to start with what I found to be very interesting information, and that is the religious identity of parents versus non-parents by generation. So let's start going through this, some of the difference between Gen X compared to millennials and Gen Z. What tell us about that?
1: Well, thanks for having me on, Jody. It's good to be with you again. And you're right, there's a lot of interesting information here. We did break down the data by generation and by religious self-identification. What do people call themselves when they say they have some kind of a faith? What we found, let's start with the youngest generation of American adults. We found that 44% of non-parents who are in Gen Z identify as Christian, whereas 62% of that same generation who are parents identify as Gen Z. You can see it there on the graphic on the screen. That pattern holds actually for millennials as well. So millennials are less likely to be Christian and non-parents than they are to be Christian and parents. And we really don't know exactly what's going on there. We do know that this phenomenon exists. And so one of two things seems to be happening. Either Christians are more likely to say at a certain age in life that they want to be parents, or it's also possible that having children is something that awakens, I think, a desire in a lot of young parents to say, wow, I need to reconnect to my faith. I need to have some kind of a religious or moral upbringing for my children, and I want to connect with that. I remember having an experience like that with an Uber driver in Colorado Springs who's just like, I've got kids, and I need to be able to do something to help form them into good citizens, and how do I go about doing that? We ended up having a conversation about the Bible, which was an interesting alternative to his first choice, which was Grimm's Fairy Tales.
0: Wow, that's really interesting information, and I would love to see you or others kind of see what does all that suggest. I think you gave probably probably the best answers are with that, but extremely interesting information. So let me ask you this: among parents who have children who are minors, okay? Was there a breakdown there when it came to marital status? And what were you able to find out in that regard, parents and minors?
1: Yeah, sure. So when we looked at parenting, we couldn't ask the question of whether they were parents or were not parents. But what we could do is we could say, well, do you have a child in the home that you're responsible for who's under the age of 18? And so it was interesting just to be able to talk with them and find out, hey, you know, what's going on with your marital status? Well, 59% of the people who are in the act of parenting someone, they claim to be married in America. 31% say they've never been married, and 10% fall in the category of being widowed, divorced, or separated.
0: Interesting. Yeah. You know, you hear different stats all the time. That is really interesting. I was looking at that graph while you were bringing it up. There are so many challenges to parenting these days. And I talked to a lot of parents who, you know, I mean, we've got social media, we've got things that are being taught at school, we've got the television, all sorts of peer pressure. So the challenges are abundant. Did you find in any way that the challenges for parents change by generation, or is it pretty consistent, the same type of challenges across the board?
1: Sure. Yeah, we did notice that there were some differences generationally. I know, you know, compared to others in my generation, my wife and I had children a little bit later in life than some of our peers did. And one of the things that we noticed was, well, okay, I might not be facing the same kinds of financial issues maybe that I would have had if I had children when I was younger. But man, I was more tired. I didn't have the energy. Yes. That I might have had otherwise. But the number one challenge that parents face just across every generation is just managing work and family balance, right? We need to provide for our children. And so work is involved in doing that. But, you know, that is a bigger issue actually for millennials, the slightly older parents, than it is for the younger parents in Gen Z. And then fatigue or exhaustion. I think, you know, when I looked at the data overall, and you see the data right there on the screen, but I looked at parents who were trying to do their best, but they're managing a lot of things. They have a lot of plates spinning. And, you know, 4 in 10 of them, as we just said, are single parents. And so that's a really large proportion of people who are trying to raise their children. They're trying to invest in their spiritual lives. They're trying to earn a living, keep body and soul together, and provide a good life for their children. And it's exhausting, and it actually shows up in the way they interact with scripture. It shows up in the way they engage at church. And I had a lot of compassion for young parents as a result of doing that research.
0: I bet you did. So what about church-going parents? I mean, they obviously have a built-in network of people who love their kids and teach their kids and so forth. But do those parents feel the support of their local church? I know, so that support is there, but do the parents feel it? Are they engaged in it to where it's benefiting them?
1: Sure. Well, you know, overwhelmingly, I think it's something like 73% of them on average say yes, they do feel supported by their local church. And it does vary somewhat by church tradition. So chances like 9 out of 10 evangelical Protestants say, hey, my church is responsive to my needs and I feel supported by my church. And historically, Black Protestants, similarly, 80%. In Catholic and mainline traditions, a little bit less of that going on. And I don't really know. It may be the way those church traditions think about programming for children or think about caring for parents. But there's less of a feeling of being connected to them. And one of the things I kind of noticed here is that the spiritual vibrance, the church engagement that parents experience is tied to whether they feel supported or not at their local church. And so I think as a former pastor and as someone who works to equip the church to be the best that we can be to serve others, this felt to me like an easy takeaway for pastors and church leaders. Hey, if we've got families, especially with young children, ages, 18 and under, let's do everything we can to support them and gather around them because they're really balancing a lot and they need the community of Christ to be able to support them.
0: Yeah, it's an incredible opportunity right now. And we face it. I mean, there are so many challenges to raising children these days. But at the end, when all is said and done, as Christians, we understand that children are a gift from God. They are a blessing in every way. You refer to something as human flourishing factors. Yes. Break that down for us. What does that mean and how does it fit into this study?
1: Well, for many years, American Bible Society has been working alongside the Harvard Human Flourishing Study folks at the Chan School of Public Health, Tyler Vanderwill and others, who really pioneered this way of looking at what does a good life look like? And they identified some core components of a good life. There are five of them: happiness and life satisfaction, mental and physical health, meaning and purpose in life, character and virtue, and close social relationships. And then later they added on financial and material stability. When we compare families that have children in the home, in other words, parents, or adults with no children in the home, what we find is that the life satisfaction and the meaning and purpose of parents is significantly higher than it is for other people in their same age group. And that's what's interesting about that is their financial and material stability actually isn't as good. So they're under more financial pressure, but in those areas of being satisfied with their life and feeling like they have meaning and purpose to their life, parents are winning. And I think that says something about the value of this gift that God gives us in children, these wonderful people that we get to contribute to raising and forming into followers of Jesus and great citizens and contributors in their own generation. I know some of my greatest satisfaction comes from being a dad. And that's wonderful. I think that's shared by a lot of fathers like me. But there are financial and material stability pressures that come with it.
0: Absolutely. So we've talked some about the role of the church. What about, let's go further, like you were talking about being a dad and the blessings of that. How important is scriptural engagement, reading the Bible together, and prayer, praying together? Did you have breakdowns in those items as well?
1: Yeah, we did. You know, we really looked at these two activities and we said, well, how often do you pray with your children? How often do you read scripture with your children? And of course, that varied a little bit by age. It varied by Christian tradition and by faith engagement level. So I'll just give you a for instance, 72% learn daily, 5% read the Bible with children daily. And that graph kind of looks like, okay, what's going on here? It's time pressure. So when you think about prayer and reading the Bible, both of those are really good activities. But I think sometimes when people are responding in a survey like that, they're saying, well, you know, we say a prayer at bedtime or we say a prayer over our meals. And so I prayed with my children. But reading the Bible with them starts to invade on our commitment of time. And I know even from my own parenting, that was easier when the kids were younger, when you'd sit and you'd read them from a children's Bible story book. And in fact, children's Bible stories are one of the most common ways that parents interact with their children around the Bible. But we don't see that necessarily translating into teen and children's devotionals that are for older groups of kids. So yeah, it's the time pressure thing just keeps coming through again and again and again. And it kind of tugs at that pastor's heart in me that says, wow, we've got to do things to help give back time and provide support to parents.
0: Yeah, absolutely. And I'm so glad you keep bringing this back to pastors and churches. The church has a tremendous opportunity to engage here. Only a couple of minutes left here, but parents, who, grandparents, others who have tuned in may be curious about this, but are there any specific resources, maybe most used resources, or any that you would recommend that would be helpful at this point of where parents find themselves raising children?
1: Sure. We ask people, what are the most used Bible resources for children? And children's Bible stories are number one, far and away. 48% of parents have used children's Bible story books with their children. Then there are Bible-based videos and television shows coming in at 26%, along with songs. It goes all the way down to Bible memorization tools at an unfortunate 7%. But I think there are a lot of things out there, and I've noticed Christian publishing has gotten better at this. If you're a fan of television shows like The Chosen that do kind of a midrash on the story of Jesus, wow, there are children's coloring books and there are devotional guides and there are things that go along with that. The Bible Project, a wonderful, wonderful organization based out of the West Coast, out in the Portland, Oregon area. They produce short videos that are great explainers of the Bible. So I think my counsel to parents is to find the ways that are going to be engaging for your children and keep looking. There's something out there that will help them connect with God through His Word.

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1: Lots of people like spam, the food. Nobody likes spam emails. Unfortunately, that's usually what you end up with when you give your email address to a business, but not to AFA. We don't like being slammed with unwanted emails either. So we promise we will never share, lease, or sell your information to anyone, ever. 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Thank you for being part of the AFA family.
2: Hello, this is Diana File, and I would like for you to join me in Genesis 1, verse 1. In the beginning, God created the heavens and the earth. The earth was without form and void, and darkness was on the face of the deep. And the Spirit of God was hovering over the face of the waters. I'm talking to you today about the Holy Spirit, the third person of the Godhead. We know that God the Father, God the Son, and God the Holy Spirit. And they are one in unity, one in completeness, as far as they all have everything you could think of in common. And they function together, but they all have a little bit of a different function. So this is really powerful and interesting to look into. So we see from the very start that the Holy Spirit was involved in creation. And we know from other scriptures that the Bible says that without Jesus, there was nothing made that was made. And so we see the Godhead in operation together in creation. We also see that the Holy Spirit was very much involved in redemption plan, in the fact that the Bible says that Mary conceived Jesus of the Holy Spirit. In other words, when she asked Gabriel, when he said, "You are going to have the Son of God," and she said, "Well, how can this be since I do not know a man?" He said to her, "The Holy Spirit will come upon you and will conceive in you this child, and you will call his name Jesus." And so the Holy Spirit is very much involved in creation. He's very much involved in the fact of Jesus even coming. So the Holy Spirit is very much involved. And even today, he's very much involved. He was involved when Jesus went to John the Baptist and was baptized in water. The scripture says that the voice came from heaven, which was God the Father, who said, "This is my beloved Son in whom I'm well pleased." But not only did God the Father say that from heaven, but the Holy Spirit descended upon Jesus in the form of a dove. And so, therefore, the Holy Spirit was involved in Jesus' baptism in water and in his life, in anointing him to do what God had called him to do. So this is very powerful and very interesting to think about, because after he was baptized, it says the Holy Spirit led him, Jesus, into the wilderness to be tempted of the devil. And so we see that God, the Trinity, you know, God the Father, the Son, and the Holy Spirit are very much involved in the whole plan and purpose of redemption and of creation. And so we can depend upon the Holy Spirit to help us today. Now, it says that Jesus was anointed by the Holy Spirit, and he went about doing good, healing all who were oppressed of the devil, for God was with him. So Jesus was led by the Spirit, and he was anointed by the Holy Spirit. Until next time, get into the Word and let the Word get in you.
3: Today is Monday, May 18th. Let's take a look at the weather for the Amarillo area. Mostly clear skies, overnight low mid to upper 40s. Tomorrow, mostly sunny and breezy. Not as warm tomorrow, high temperature upper 70s. Northeast wind 15 to 25 miles per

0: Wednesday, cloudy with a chance of showers, 50% chance of rain, high temperature low to mid 70s.
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3: Open your Bibles to Matthew's Gospel, the 6th chapter. I'm going to share with you on the subject of the intent of the Word. You know, in a court of law, and you may have some lawyers here, but in a court of law, if you can prove intent of the law, even sometimes the intent of that law is more important than what the law itself said. In a contract between two individuals, if you can prove the intent of that contract, it is more important than the words that are written on the contract under certain conditions. And if you can prove the intent that this individual understood it to be that way and that individual understood it to be that way, regardless of what the contract says, it will hold up in a court of law that the intent of it was more important than what was written down, the way it was understood. Now, I taught on this, and I got it by revelation, I guess, because when I started to put it in a letter, I send out a teaching letter 4 times a year, and I decided, you know, I better check this out. I'm teaching something that I got by revelation, but let's make sure it was revealed by the right source. So I called my lawyer there and run it by him, and he said, yeah, you're right. Well, I thought I was, but you see, sometimes we have to check up on ourselves. Now, what I want us to see is that sometimes this is why you have people teaching from the same Bible and teaching it totally absent from what somebody else is teaching. Sometimes people ignore the intent of the Word, they ignore the context of the Word, and they draw from it things that are not there at all. They read between the lines and they read things that are not there. But you see, if we're going to follow the direction of Jesus, we need to know and seek out the intent and keep things in context. Now, I asked the Lord one time, because I've noticed this, and I know you have too, that you'll hear people on radio, ministers on radio. They'll take some of the best prosperity scriptures in the Bible and preach poverty from it. They'll take healing scriptures and preach sickness and suffering from it. Why? Because they don't discern the intent of the Word. And we'll get into some of that tonight. I don't want to get into that right at this point. But I asked the Lord about it one time. I said, Lord, why is the Bible written this way? And you can see that scriptures in the Bible that can be taken two different ways, and they're both exact opposites of each other. One of them points this way and one points the other way. But you see, the Bible is spiritually discerned. The Word of God is spiritually discerned. You can have people that have degrees in divinity and all kinds of PhDs and DDQs and whatever it is, but if they don't have the Spirit of God, they can squirrel the Word of God up till nobody can understand it sometimes. And religion has done that. But I want you to know that God's Word is truth. Now, let's look here in the 6th chapter of Matthew and begin with Jesus teaches his disciples to pray. Verse 9 says, after this manner, therefore, pray ye, our Father which art in heaven, hallowed be thy name, thy kingdom come, thy will be done in earth as it is in heaven. Now, that's one of the most powerful scriptures in the Bible. Jesus said for the disciples to pray that the kingdom come, that thy will be done, God's will be done in earth as it is in heaven. Now, just stop and ask yourself, how is it in heaven? Is there any sickness there? Is there any disease there? Is there any poverty there? Then that must be the will of God for the earth. I mean, we're looking at intent now. Isn't that the intent of what Jesus is saying? If it is God's will that his disciples pray. Now see, often you hear people say, this is what Jesus taught us to pray. No, this is not what Jesus taught us to pray. It's what he taught his disciples to pray under the old covenant. This is not a new covenant prayer. Because new covenant prayer is prayed in the name of Jesus. The name of Jesus is not in this prayer, but there's some things here that we can use. But the intent is what we need to get a hold of. What is the intent of this verse of Scripture? Jesus is revealing that when the kingdom comes, it is possible that the will of God can be done in earth as it is in heaven. He didn't mean that it would be necessarily so. How many of you recognize that it is not in earth today as it is in heaven? But Jesus told his disciples to pray that way, didn't he? Now, what was his intent? His intent was to reveal to them that this is the will of God the Father, that it be on earth the same as it is in heaven. That is the will of God. Now, if it's God's will that it be on earth as it is in heaven, then the things that are happening in heaven today is the will of God for the earth. You still out there? So then, we could conclude from this that Jesus is saying this is the will of God. I mean, Jesus wouldn't teach his disciples to pray something that wasn't the will of God, would he? Pray that the kingdom come. See, under the old covenant, it was impossible for it to be on earth as it was in heaven because you couldn't get rid of sin. I mean, you could offer sacrifices, but once you sinned, you're guilty, man. You couldn't get rid of the consciousness of sin. You could offer a sacrifice, you're sweeping it under the rug, but it's still there. I mean, raise the rug up, it's still there, man. Every year, you've got to look at it. You can't get rid of it. But thank God under the new covenant, we can walk as though sin had never been. Because if we confess our sins, he's faithful and just to forgive us our sins and cleanse us from all unrighteousness. The blood of Jesus removes the very consciousness of sin. So we can walk in this earth today as though sin had never been. Jesus was the cure for the sin problem. So what he is trying to get over to them, that if you pray that the kingdom come, when the kingdom is come, it is possible for the will of God then to be done in earth as it is in heaven. And Jesus went about preaching the gospel of the kingdom. That's what he preached. You just notice the references of Jesus preaching. He preached the kingdom of God. He preached the gospel of the kingdom. Gospel means good news. Brother, you can hear some people on radio and television, and when they get through with this book, it's bad news. It's gloom and doom. Why? Because they don't discern the intent of the word. Now notice, thy kingdom come, thy will be done in earth as it is in heaven. It is the will of God today for it to be in earth the same as it is in heaven. That's been the will of God since the beginning of this planet. Now, I have sense enough to know it's not that way. And I think you do. But it is the will of God that it be that way. That's why he told the disciples to pray that way. Now, we don't pray this prayer today for one reason, because the kingdom has already come. Now, don't get offended at that. It'll turn out all right. Don't run off. This is not the kingdom theology. I'm just sharing with you that on the day of Pentecost, the kingdom of God came to the planet earth. It was set up in the hearts of men. Now let's discern what kingdom he's talking about. Somebody said, oh, now Brother Capps, he's talking about the kingdom that's set up in the New Jerusalem. So you see, then it will be on earth as it is in heaven. Well, now, let's just check and see if that's what Jesus is talking about. Let's find the intent of what he's saying. Go to Mark, the 9th chapter. And here in the 9th chapter of Mark, verse 1, Jesus says, verily I say unto you that there are some of them that stand here that shall not taste death till they have seen the kingdom of God come with power. Now let me ask you, are any of those people still alive and on the earth today? Not a single one of them. Not a single one of them. So it can't be the New Jerusalem. It had to be the kingdom that came on the day of Pentecost and was set up in the hearts of men. Then in Luke the 17th chapter, verse 20 and 21, when he was demanded of the Pharisees when the kingdom of God should come, he said, they won't say, lo here, nor lo there, but behold, The kingdom of God is within you. This kingdom that he's referring to, when it is come, it is possible that the will of God can be done in earth as it is in heaven. In other words, we ought to be able to live here like we were already there. Now, I'm telling you the ultimate. I'm telling you what Jesus taught. This is the gospel of the kingdom. I didn't say you were going to live that way. I said that is the will of God. We ought to shoot for that, whether we ever hit it or not. I mean, like someone said, shoot for a star. You may hit the moon, but it's better than shooting for nothing and getting it. So the intent of what Jesus is focusing on here is that when the kingdom has come, it's possible that things can be in this earth the same as it is in heaven. In other words, you can have a little bit of heaven here on earth. You know, we sing those old songs, and they're good songs, all right, but sometimes it got the wrong message over to us. When we all get to heaven, won't it be wonderful then? You know, well, that's true. It'll be wonderful when you get to heaven, but what about the here and now? That's great that we're going to have rewards when we get to heaven, but we got to pay the light bill. And you got to be able to meet your obligations here on earth. So the gospel of the kingdom is more than just looking for something in heaven. It is what is available in the provisions that the kingdom of God makes available here on earth today. So when Jesus taught the gospel of the kingdom, he taught some things that not many people today believe at all. That when the kingdom comes, it's possible that it can be on earth as it is in heaven. That is the will of God. Now somebody said, Brother Capps, if that were true, then it would be that way. Oh, no. It doesn't happen just because it's the will of God. Is it God's will that any perish? No, can't be, because it's not God's will that any should perish, but all should come to repentance. Are there any perishing? Yeah, multitudes are perishing. Was it God's will for Adam to sin and eat of the tree of knowledge of blessing and calamity? No, but he did, didn't he? So just because it's the will of God does not mean it's going to take place. You have a decision to make.
4: 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Now, before I leave the broadcast, I want to remind you that all of this week, our CD offer is CD offer number 7221. 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It's called God's Image of You. 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God's Image of You. You know, so many times people don't have the right image of themselves. The Word of God is what gives us the image that God has of us. He describes us in the Word. John said, Beloved, now are we the sons of God. Doth not yet appear what we shall be, but we know that when he shall appear, we shall be like him. So many people think they're going to be sons of God when they get to heaven. No, if you're not a son of God here, you're not going to be son of God when you get to heaven, because you're not going to heaven. You have to make the decision here. John said, You have overcome the wicked one, for greater is he that is in you than he that is in the world. Somebody said, You mean that's talking about me? If you've been born again, Paul said, Old things have passed away. Behold, all things have become new. We're more than conquerors through him that loved us. So the image you have of yourself should come from the Word of God. Don't let it come from other people. Don't let it come from some ridiculous idea. But let the Word of God be the point of contact to release your faith and have the image that the Word says you should have. Proverbs 27:19 says, As in water, face answer to face, so the heart of man to man. 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
6: Praise the Lord. Let everything that has breath praise the Lord. Welcome to Victorious Faith. I'm Cherry Campbell. Today I'm going to continue sharing with you the lesson that I've been sharing with you for the last 2 weeks that I taught in a series of Bible studies called What Does the Bible Really Say About Women in Ministry? So join me now for part 11 of this lesson called What Does the Bible Really Say About Women in Ministry? The scriptures that we read at the beginning that we're going to get back to again, 1 Corinthians 14:34 and 1 Timothy 2:11 and 12, those were specifically scriptures written about a disorderly use operation, and they were to bring order and correction, not to eliminate and silence all women for all time, but to bring a correction and to bring order, not to silence for all time. And these, let me say it again. I'm just repetitive because I'm a teacher. That's what teachers do. You have to hear it seven times, they say, in order for it to stick. That's why a teacher repeats. I do a lot of repeating. Again, 1 Corinthians 12:4 through 11 and Romans 12:4 through 8. These are naming gifts, spiritual manifestations, and what we would consider even more natural giftings, like serving, leading, exhorting, mercy, teaching. He is saying, let everybody use their gift, but do it in an orderly way. Do not cap the gifts. Do not squelch the gifts. Do not strangle the gifts. Let them be used. Let them operate. Let them flow. Let women and men both flow in their giftings, but do it in an orderly way, a proper way. Glory to God. So God does not discriminate when he gives his gifts, either natural gifts or the spiritual gifts or manifestations of the Holy Spirit, only to men. We know women have been given spiritual giftings and natural giftings. He gives them as he determines to all men and women. And they are supposed to use them. They are for a purpose, as it says in 1 Corinthians 12:7, for the common good. That's the purpose, for the common good. So consider that. If you quench or cap a woman from flowing in her gift, it is quenching and stopping the good thing that God would have brought to the body. The common good, the ministry for the common good. You're quenching it, you're stopping it, you're choking it. The ministry for the common good is being stopped. And therefore, the body is not getting what it needs by not allowing women, only allowing men to use their gift, because the gifts are for a purpose, for the common good. And so you're only really, it is only hurting the body of Christ by not allowing women to operate in their natural giftings or spiritual giftings or even ministry giftings. It is hurting the body of Christ. Think about this. I heard a preacher say this one time, and it comes back to me once in a while. If you were the devil, what would you do? Keep the women quiet. If you were the devil, I mean, here is the devil. I heard a preacher call it like this, what Satan saw on the day of Pentecost. Horrifying to the devil. He had one man, body of Christ. Then suddenly, there were 120. That one multiplied 120. Now there's 120 of them. Oh no, the devil says. And then before the day's over, there's 3,000. Oh, what am I going to do? What am I going to do? The devil cries. Okay, I got to do something here. You can immediately knock out a big chunk of the body of Christ by silencing women. Because there's more women population-wise in the body of Christ. You can immediately cut off a big chunk of ministry and witnessing and testifying and evangelizing and teaching if you just put a cap on women, zip their lips. So what does the devil do? Women, you can't talk in church. And he suddenly silenced a major force, of the body of Christ. So just think about it. If you were the devil, what would you do? Silence the women. A major force. I mean, every husband knows their wife is a major force to contend with. Isn't that right, men? Every man, every husband knows their wife is a major force to contend with. You get women involved in a cause. I mean, just think of throughout American history, getting the vote. Women's right to vote. Any cause, if you get women behind it, it's going to happen. Men have not always been quite as determined, maybe, on everything they set their mind to. Now, if it was really a worthwhile thing, I mean, of course, the Revolutionary War, independence, that was important, and they came together. But so many changes and improvements and things that have been done when women join forces. They become a huge force to reckon with, to deal with. And so all Satan had to do was cap them. They can't talk. They can't preach. They can't teach. And it crippled literally, not figuratively. Literally, it crippled the body of Christ. The body of Christ was crippled, capped, and just made so much less effective and powerful and a much less reckoning force to be dealt with, much less force to be reckoned with by silencing women. Because the women are a major force. And they, throughout history, have done great things. And yet, it was in the church where they were stopped. And the devil, he had a brilliant idea, actually, with that one. That was a very strategic move. And I will say it was the devil. It was the devil deceiving the church, deceiving Christians, that women cannot preach in the church. Women cannot teach in the church. Women cannot minister in the church. Women cannot hold the positions of authority in the church. It was inspired by the devil, not by God, because we see what God says. Let all use their giftings. That was quite a, sorry to say, the devil had a brilliant idea, but he did. And so the fact that God does not discriminate, but he gives his gifts to women, is a sign that he has authorized them to use their gifts. The sign and evidence that a woman can minister and a man, I'll not say this only for women, but it is the anointing, the empowerment and ability of the Holy Spirit. And we'll talk more about that as we go too. Okay, we're still looking at the Christian woman And we're talking about after the fall, woman and man sinned, fell, lost their position. Christ came for the purpose of redeeming mankind, man and woman. Women were redeemed along with men. Women were baptized in the Holy Spirit as well as men. And women were given spiritual gifts and natural gifts as well as men. Now, letter D, women were given spiritual authority equally as well as men. Spiritual authority was equally given to women as well as to men. Look at these scriptures about spiritual authority. Matthew 18:18. I tell you the truth, whatever you bind on earth will be bound in heaven, and whatever you loose on earth will be loosed in heaven. Is that only to men? In there, the you, he's speaking to all of his followers. We already know men and women followed him. I mean, there in the small group, Mary was at his feet, but even when he fed the 5,000, there were men plus women and children. They were all listening. And he said, you was to all of them, men and women. I tell you the truth, whatever you, man, whatever you, woman, bind on earth will be bound in heaven. Whatever you, man or woman, loose on earth will be loosed in heaven. That scripture is for men and women. Luke 10:19-20. I have given you authority to trample on snakes and scorpions and to overcome all the power of the enemy. Nothing will harm you. I have given you, there again, the word you. Who is it to? Men and women. Yes, the disciples had come back. They had been sent out and they came back. But we see he's saying this in other places as well, that he's giving them all authority. And here, I have given you authority to trample on snakes and scorpions, you men and women, and to overcome all the power of the enemy. So spiritual authority was given equally to men as well as to women. And then letter E, most importantly, perhaps the Great Commission. The Great Commission was not given only to men. In the audience that he had, there were women present. And the Great Commission was given to all, to both men and women. Matthew 28:19-20. Therefore go and make disciples of all nations, baptizing them in the name of the Father and of the Son and of the Holy Spirit, and teaching them to obey everything I have commanded you, and surely I am with you always to the very end of the age. Therefore go, you, all of you, men and women, those who were following him. That was a smaller group. I believe it was probably more like the 120 or even less than that. But I believe the 120 were in the upper room on the day of Pentecost because they heard this. Because they heard this. And in one of these occasions, he said, and stay in Jerusalem until you receive the baptism. So they were all there. That 120, there were men and women. The women were always there. And this commission was given you all of you, all of you. I need all of you go make disciples of all nations, and all of you teach them to obey. So the fact that the Great Commission is given to women as well as to men is proof and evidence that women are called into ministry, called to be evangelists and teachers. Right here it says teaching them. What you just heard was part 11 of a lesson that I taught in a series of Bible studies called What Does the Bible Really Say About Women in Ministry? And we will continue this lesson again tomorrow. So join me again tomorrow, and remember, God loves you. You are blessed and highly favored by the Lord.
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11: There's three areas in particular that we're to go higher in. And it's going to benefit us, and we're going to see things, and it's going to be great. Because it's God's plan. Praise the Lord. But he first wants me to share this with you. And it is this, that there is a danger in mediocrity. Okay? It's fatal. It's a serious thing that not only an unrenewed mind can lead to, but also the enemy get involved in it. An open door for the enemy. You were not created in the image of mediocrity. Isn't that good? So don't get content and don't get comfortable with mediocrity. If your mind is not renewed in the word, it will slowly creep in and you'll get comfortable. So you see these words, comfortable and content all the time. The enemy knows your potential, and he knows that you were born into greatness. And the church must get to a place where it doesn't accept mediocrity. So let's think about and let's focus a little bit and talk about mediocrity. Mediocrity, here's definition: the state of being ordinary, not special or unsatisfactory. Okay? And this is a very fatal trait. And what we should do is take action. How do we take action is by being a doer of the word. Yes. All right? And become who God created us to be, which is great. If you are content with mediocrity, you are untrue to yourself. If you are content and comfortable with mediocrity, you are untrue to yourself. Let your faith be bigger than your fears and your actions louder than your words. This is how we're going to get to where we understand it, and it's on our minds, and we're not going to stay there. We're going to go higher. Are you really happy where you're at, or are you just comfortable where you're at? See, that's the question that everybody needs to ask you. Don't settle for mediocrity when you were created for greatness. The difference between mediocrity and excellence is often a matter of effort. Okay? The difference between mediocrity and excellence is often a matter of effort. Boy, you can camp there for a little bit. Think about being a doer of the word. How much effort, how much getting into the word, time you put into the word, prayer, praise and worship, thankfulness, effort, diligence. And he rewards, he is a rewarder, right? Of who? The diligent. The diligent. There are a lot of effort. Yes. They're putting forth effort. He rewards that. Yes. Amen. Andrew Carnegie said this: people who are unable to motivate themselves must be content with mediocrity. If you do not motivate yourself, you must be content and comfortable the rest of your lives with mediocrity, because that's going to happen. And that's just the way it's going to be. He said, no matter how impressive your talents are, it doesn't matter. If you cannot motivate yourself, you're waiting for a sermon to motivate you. You're waiting for somebody else to motivate you. You're waiting for a book to motivate, a song to motivate you. You're wanting God to fall or this to happen. No, you motivate you. You inspire you. God said all scripture is given by the inspiration of God. Every scripture, every word, every and thee and but and everything in that Bible is to inspire you. Paul said to Timothy, stir yourself up. I'm not stirring you up. You stir yourself up. And people who don't and can't and won't and maybe are comfortable where they don't even do it. Here we are at church. This is what we do. Really? How about going higher? How about coming in here and screaming a little bit louder? How about saying one or two more hallelujahs today than you have before? How about going higher? Well, that's just my personality. Oh, really? Then you're comfortable with your personality. Well, then you are going to have to be content with mediocrity the rest of your life. Yeah. Now I'm going to quote Mike. Where's Mike? I'm going to quote Mike. Can you believe this? This is me going higher. When you operate in mediocrity, you are disobedient to the word. Nancy Dufresne. You ever heard Billy Graham?
12: Yes.
11: Kenneth Hagin?
12: Yes.
11: Billy Graham?
12: Yes.
11: Oral Roberts?
12: Yes.
11: Kenneth Copeland?
12: Yes.
11: Smith Wigglesworth?
12: Yes.
11: Wigglesworth?
13: Yes. Jerry Savelle?
11: Jerry Savelle?
12: Yes.
11: We're not and are not mediocre.
12: Right.
11: And because of that, you know their names.
13: Right.
11: Because of that, you know their names. Now watch this. People know their names because they're not mediocre. Jesus' name and his fame, this is in the Bible. You ought to read it. It's a good book. It'll bless you. What I'm about to say is in the Bible. His fame spread. He didn't do it for the fame, but he wasn't mediocre. And we're not talking for the lights. We're not talking that motive. We're talking spiritual here. All right? And his fame spread. And his name spread. And the masses came, right? The people came. So don't take this wrong. We're not talking about the natural or your name and lights. We're talking about spiritual. Why? How about the seven sons of Sceva? So these demons said, Paul, we know. That's a name. That's a person. Those demons knew Paul because Paul was not mediocre. And those demons knew Jesus. Because, like we said earlier, Jesus is not mediocre. But then they said to them, you're mediocre. Right or wrong? You're mediocre. You go to church and you're still mediocre. I'm talking about the spiritual. Do the demons know your name? Do they know your fame of how your faith and how you walk in faith? You should be known for your faith in the spirit realm. Don't mess with them. Oh no, don't mess with them. John Osteen had a vision. I'm not talking about Joel, John, his dad. And he had a vision. And he saw Satan and his little band of demons going down a street and his street. And he would send them to that house, break up their marriage, make them get a divorce. And there they would go. And then he would go, get that child sick. And then they would go there. And they got to John's house. And John, or the Satan sent and ordered one to go. And that demon goes, oh no, don't send me in there. Don't. I've tried that before. And I mean, he whipped me up and down with the blood of Jesus and the name of Jesus. And they walk and operate in love. Don't do that. We know him. We know him. Amen. This is a real thing, what we're talking about right now. Amen. Do y'all believe that or not? Here are some scriptures in the Bible. For the Lord is great and greatly to be praised. So God is
14: great.
11: Okay. Who is so great a God as our God? For the Lord is great, is a great God and a great King above all gods. And so we all know that God is great and greatly to be praised, and we all know Jesus is great, and he is a great and wonderful Savior, right?
13: Yes.
11: Do y'all know that?
13: Yes.
11: Okay. And we all know that how great the Holy Spirit is. Do you believe that?
13: Yes.
11: But Jesus said that I must go and he must come because greater things shall you do. Greater, greater. Do y'all realize that means higher? That means more. Amen. And so we were created. Why did I say all that? Because we were created in his image and their image for greatness. Now, it's not you about being great. It's about God being great through you. But if you have a low self-image because a low word level, amen, then the enemy can come in. We were created in the image of greatness, not mediocrity. It's fatal. And Satan's waiting on you to do it. And some people in Christianity have done it their whole lives and don't even know it. But we're created. We shouldn't be able to sleep at night if we don't. It should keep you awake. Brother Smith Wigglesworth said, if you're not, how did he say that? If you're not more faith or higher in God or whatever, next tomorrow you're backslidden. That's what he would say. And so we're created, and this is why God has commanded us all through the Bible to, he's commanded all through the Bible to arise. Okay? Now, that's why the Lord said before I, because I was very excited about where he wanted us to go higher in, but he wants me to go back over this before we go there. Okay? And so we got to hear it again. Some people are new and they have not heard about it before, but mom came home one time from Israel and she said, Chip, you got to get over here. I've got to show you this word. And these rabbis, you know, told me about this word that we need as Christians need to hear and understand. And the word was arise. Now, it's different. And so they sat with mom. They sat down with mom and they said, it's different. You got to understand when you read the Bible, you have to find out not only who's speaking, but who they're speaking to, right? And because you can get the word out of place, you know. And but he said, or the rabbi said to her, but when God says to arise, it's a command word. They said it's neither a noun or a verb. It's they have in their language a group of words that are command words. And they're not noun or verb. And so it's very strange. And this is one of them. And they're command words because they come from the commander.
13: Yes.
11: All right?
13: Yes.
11: Is God our commander?
13: Yes.
11: Does he have the plan?
13: Yes.
11: And he knows all.
13: Yes.
11: Okay, good. All right, so he's the commander. These are the rules to command words.
13: Right.
11: When it comes from the commander, that when it comes from the commander and you know these words, there's not very many of them in their language. There's a few, and this is one of them. That when it comes from the commander, it means the difference between life and death. That's how serious it is. So when I was talking to you about mediocrity, it is very fatal if you let it come in and on you and you get comfortable.
12: 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This was only the beginning of BBM. 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
0: Next, I'm going to share with you teaching from the late Kenneth Hagin. Many believers fail to understand the importance of confession. I'm talking about the confession of your mouth. This subject is one of the most important and life-changing subjects that I ever got a hold of. For years, I didn't understand the power of words and the importance of confession. There is more to confession than just confessing your sins. That's a very important part of confession. But there's much more than that to confession. The Bible says so much about the power of the tongue. Death and life are in the power of your tongue. The Bible tells us, in fact, it was Jesus that said it, that you will give account for every idle word that you speak. He said, by your words you'll be justified. By your words you'll be condemned. There is a 4-CD teaching series by Kenneth Hagin teaching explicitly on this subject of confession. He explains the blessings and benefits that come when believers make Bible-based confessions a vital part of their lifestyle. Everybody confesses something. What are you confessing today? We're going to learn some important things as we continue sharing this series. Now, you can purchase these 4 CDs from us for $33. I'll tell you at the end of our teaching segment today how to get these 4 CDs on confession. It could change your life forever like it did mine. Here now is Kenneth Hagin.
14: Paul said, I'm in the strait betwixt two, having desire, waiting for God to take me. No, that's not what he said, is it? Having the desire to depart and be with the Lord. Hallelujah. Amen. And so we know for whatever reason or cause, Christian people have gone to be with the Lord. Praise God for that. But then you see, just to say God did it. But now, you know, like one of my uncles, one of my daddy's sister's husbands. He was only, 43 years old? And he worked in a power plant there in my hometown, McKinney, Texas. And he was on what we call the graveyard shift. That is, he worked from midnight or 11 o'clock at night till 7 the next morning. And on this particular shift, there's only 2 men on. Just the substation, you see. And it's a 2-story building. One man's up in the top story, and he's on this bottom story. And, you know, they got much to do, except just to be sure that everything's running, and certain times throw certain switches. And so he's just there by himself, you know, and way up there in the morning sometime, about 4 o'clock in the morning, he stepped outside to get a little fresh air, walked the ground, there's dew, you know, in the wet grass, and got his feet all wet, you know, and shoes, and came back in. It's time for him to throw a certain switch. And he didn't even look, though there's a sign up there painted on the side of the wall that told him not to throw that switch unless he's standing on this rubber mat, unless his rubber mat's in place. Well, he didn't even look. The rubber mat wasn't there. He grabbed a hold of the switch, and the electricity grabbed a hold of him. And the fellow upstairs heard him hollering. He rushed down there, you see, and you better get a hold of him, took a stick or something or a pole and knocked him loose, you see. So many thousand volts of electricity went to him. They called an ambulance. And the man that was with him said that while the ambulance was coming, you know, well, he started singing, Amazing Grace, how sweet the sound that saved a wretch like me. I once was lost, but now I'm found. Was blind, but now I see. When he put him in an ambulance, he started singing because he loved to sing. Started singing, Rock of Ages, cleft for me. And went home to be with the Lord. Well, I know he went home to be with the Lord, but I don't believe God took him. You see what I'm talking about? If he would have looked as he's instructed to, followed instructions, he'd probably still been here. Well, I don't know, he'd been pretty old now, but anyway, he might have still been here. Just a possibility. At least he'd lived his life out. Amen. So you see, right on the other hand, though, now you can confess all you want to, like this young couple, bless their heart. Well, now that's your confession, that's not mine. Lord's going to take care of that child. We put the angels over, watching over it. The angels are watching over it. Well, I thought after that happened, God or the angels didn't do too good a job. They let him drown. The very next day, the child drowned. No, you see, you have your responsibility. And you cannot violate rules of safety and expect faith and confession to work for you. Can you say amen?
13: Amen.
14: Well, if you can't, say oh me, because it's all so anyhow. Amen. Praise the Lord. Hallelujah. And you know, we could give illustration after illustration along that line, but sometimes it's cost people their lives, good people, saved people, spirit-filled people, wonderful people, marvelous people. And then again, it's created, you know, if it didn't cost them their lives, it created a lot of problems in people's lives. Why don't we, though, instead of getting in the ditch on one side or getting in the ditch on the other side, why don't we just go down the middle of the road, get into the Bible and see what the Bible said on the subject, and practice the Word of God. But be ye doers of the Word, the Bible teaches us. Isn't that right? Praise God. Now, I know this much, that you can, under certain circumstances, like I said, you can believe and confess, but right on the other hand, you have your obligation in some areas. Like these folks are responsible for that child. Just letting a little two-year-old child wander around where there's danger. We're responsible to teach our children. That doesn't just mean teach them the Bible and the Word of God. Are you listening to me? We're responsible to train our children. I use this illustration very often. Way back in 1939, there was a lady, a member of my church. And you know, this wasn't a bad family. I mean, they didn't come from the lower strata of society. It's one of the better families of this town. But she said to me one day, you know, I was wanting a chance to talk to her anyhow. And she opened the door. She said to me, I just can't do a thing in the world with my children. I've just turned them over to the Lord. Well, I said, sister, you have not turned them over to the Lord. You've turned them over to the devil and haven't got enough sense to know it. Now, I would encourage anybody to pastor a church like I did. Because you're liable to get slapped. Or whipped. But I just told her right to her face. No, you're wrong about it. You haven't turned them over to the Lord. You've turned them over to the devil and haven't got enough sense to know it. She said, she stand right in front of me and said, if I didn't like you so well, I'd quit paying my tithes. I mean, she just gave me a spit shower bath, you know. I started wiping it off, you know, and said, well, I had to correct her on that. If you're paying tithes just because you like me, it's not going to work anyhow. You're paying tithes just because you like the preacher, you know, you missed it. You got to pay tithes and give offering because you love the Lord. Now, that can be the reason that some things aren't working for folks, you know. Are you listening? And then I said to her, now, you see, you can't turn those children over. I know after children get up, grown, and so on, you can commit to God and believe God to deal with them. But you see, as long as they're in your house, and she's got smaller children involved. I mean, the oldest one's only about, 15, 16 years old. That's the oldest one, known down to just a few years old. And I said to her, while you were in Sunday school and church, they're running up and down the streets, you know, just playing with any and everybody. You ought to know who your children are playing with. Who they're associating with. And I said, you can't turn them over to the Lord because God's already told you what your responsibility is. Train up a child in the way it should go when he's old and not depart from it. And he's also said to bring them up in the nurture and the admonition of the Lord. Now I said to her, I'm going to tell you the truth about the matter. If you don't get your children in church, in Sunday school and in church, your boy, that oldest one, is about 16, I guess, then. He's going to wind up in the reform school. And the girl, which is about a year younger than him, a little more, I said she's going to wind up with an illegitimate child. And you know, exactly what I said came to pass. It wasn't much over a year, you see, until just exactly what I said came to pass. Just exactly. Here's this 15 and a half year old girl, you see, pregnant. Here's the boy up in court, you know. Well, I'll tell you, the grace of God amazes me. The mercy of the Lord amazes me. Now, they're in this kind of a mess, you see. And it's strange that instead of people listening and straightening up and doing what they know to do and avert some of these things, they'll just go on and have to learn the hard way. That sure wasn't God's way of teaching the woman, but have to learn the hard way. I know one of the hardest things in the world, I pastored nearly 12 years, is to keep people, and it's hardest to keep them saying to people, "I told you so."

0: God, and God rescued all of them. Thank God for his mercy. I said, thank God for his mercy. Well, it was better. It would have been better to listen to God to begin with. I don't know how come to get off on that. Anyway, it's good, isn't it? Amen. No, what I'm talking about is, you see, unless you're going to do what you're supposed to do, then believing God or faith or confessions is just simply not going to work. Now, let's look into what the scripture said. You'll find that in the New Testament, and that's what we're particularly concerned about and with is the New Testament. I just got through reading from God's Word, the four kinds of confession found in the New Testament. There's not any more. Now let's look at them one by one. And then spend a lot of time with that one where it said, hold, let us, because that's writing to Christians. That's us. Let us hold fast our confession. Now, first of all, we read from Matthew 3, 5 and 6. Here you see, God, through John the Baptist, is teaching confession of sins to the Jews.
1: All right, we're about to run out of time for our allotted segment of teaching here. Sharing with you teaching from Kenneth Hagin. He knew a lot about faith and confession of your mouth. That's a part of faith. Confessing with your mouth the Word of God. Your confession should be in agreement with the Word of God. Well, anyway, this series includes four CDs of this teaching on confession by Kenneth Hagin. Before you criticize the confession teaching, you ought to look into it and see what the Bible says about it. Since the Bible says that we will give account for every word that was spoken, and since the Bible says that we set in motion the cycle of life by a confession that has its roots in hell, then we ought to learn something. James said if we could control the tongue, we could control the whole body. So it's pretty important what you say with your mouth. So again, before you get too involved in criticizing the confession teaching, you ought to check into it to see what it really is all about. Yeah, so this four CD set is available for $33. Now, that includes $5 for packaging and postage, so you could save that if you drop by the studio in person at 5754 Canyon Drive. But that's not practical for a lot of you, so it's well worth the $33 to get this teaching. Send a check or a money order in the amount of $33 to Kingdom Keys Network, P.O. Box 8082. That's P.O. 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Let us know that your check is for the Confession series by Kenneth Hagin. Listen again next time for more great teaching from the late Kenneth Hagin.

0: Today is Monday, May 18th. Let's take a look at the weather for the Amarillo area. Mostly clear skies, overnight low mid to upper 40s. Tomorrow, mostly sunny and breezy. Not as warm tomorrow, high temperature upper 70s. Northeast wind 15 to 25 miles per hour. Wednesday, cloudy with a chance of showers, 50% chance of rain. High temperature low to mid 70s.
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Acts 1, verses 7 and 8 in the New King James Version. And he said to them, "It is not for you to know times or seasons which the Father has put in his own authority. But you shall receive power when the Holy Spirit has come upon you. You shall be witnesses to me in Jerusalem and in all Judea and Samaria and to the end of the earth."

0: 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That's Gordon Mode from his CD called I Will Sing.
1: Proverbs 16:24, New King James. 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
1: Today is Tuesday, May the 19th, sunrise in Amarillo this morning, 6:40. Our lowest temperature this morning is expected to be in the upper 40s. Today's high temperature, upper 70s, northeast wind 15 to 25 miles per hour. Tonight, slight chance of showers, overnight low about 50 degrees. On Wednesday, high temperature, low to mid 70s, chance of rain 50%.

1 John 4:16, and we have known and believed the love that God hath to us. God is love, and he that dwelleth in love dwelleth in God, and God in him.

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Colossians 2:8, New King James. Beware lest anyone cheat you through the philosophy of empty deceit, according to the tradition of men, according to the basic principles of the world, and not according to Christ.

you very much. 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How about you? Big Chief wrote a song that just kind of speaks my sentiments, and it's called I'm Going That.

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Sunrise in Amarillo this morning, 6:40. Our lowest temperature this morning is expected to be in the upper 40s. Today's high temperature, upper 70s, northeast wind 15 to 25 miles per hour. Tonight, slight chance of showers, overnight low about 50 degrees. On Wednesday, high temperature, low to mid 70s, chance of rain 50%. 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

2 Chronicles 15:7, New King James Version. But you, be strong and do not let your hands be weak, for your work shall be rewarded.

Philippians chapter 4, verses 6 through 8. Be anxious for nothing, but in everything by prayer and supplication, with thanksgiving, let your requests be made known to God. And the peace of God, which surpasses all understanding, will guard your hearts and minds through Christ Jesus. Finally, brethren, whatever things are true, whatever things are noble, whatever things are just, whatever things are pure, whatever things are lovely, whatever things are of good report, if there is any virtue and if there is anything praiseworthy, meditate on these things.

0: 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We want to say thank you to each and every one of you that are financial partners with us.
1: Today is Tuesday, May the 19th. Sunrise in Amarillo this morning, 6:40. Our lowest temperature this morning is expected to be in the upper 40s. Today's high temperature, upper 70s, northeast wind 15 to 25 miles per hour. Tonight, slight chance of showers, overnight low about 50 degrees. On Wednesday, high temperature, low to mid 70s, chance of rain 50%.

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1: Psalms 32:8. I will instruct thee and teach thee in the way which thou shalt go. I will guide thee with mine eye.

1 John 3:19-20, New King James Version. And by this we know that we are of the truth and shall assure our hearts before him. For if our heart condemns us, God is greater than our heart and knows all things.

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By night time, how weary I'd grow. 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

Tuesday, May the 19th, sunrise in Amarillo this morning, 6:40. Our lowest temperature this morning is expected to be in the upper 40s. Today's high temperature, upper 70s, northeast wind 15 to 25 miles per hour. Tonight, slight chance of showers, overnight low about 50 degrees. On Wednesday, high temperature, low to mid 70s, chance of rain 50%. 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

Philippians 4:6. Be anxious for nothing, but in everything by prayer and supplication with thanksgiving, let your requests be made known to God.

0: this is Jason Crabb, and thank you so much for tuning in to Kingdom Keys Network. 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
1: Today is Tuesday, May the 19th, sunrise in Amarillo this morning, 6:40. Our lowest temperature this morning is expected to be in the upper 40s. Today's high temperature, upper 70s, northeast wind 15 to 25 miles per hour. Tonight, slight chance of showers, overnight low about 50 degrees. On Wednesday, high temperature, low to mid 70s, chance of rain 50%.

And of Benjamin he said, the beloved of the Lord shall dwell in safety by him, and the Lord shall cover him all the day long, and he shall dwell between his shoulders.

0: Road he's coming back on. Those were the Kingsmen.
1: Matthew 11:28, New King James. 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

0: Today is Tuesday, May the 19th. Sunrise in Amarillo this morning, 6:40. Our lowest temperature this morning is expected to be in the upper 40s. Today's high temperature, upper 70s, northeast wind 15 to 25 miles per hour. Tonight, slight chance of showers, overnight low about 50 degrees. On Wednesday, high temperature, low to mid 70s, chance of rain 50%. 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
1: Yeah.
0: Where the music touches the soul and friends are gathered to celebrate the best news ever delivered, the gospel. 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
0: We have Lauren Talley in the house.
4: Yes!
0: There's Buddy Green. Gordon Moat.
5: I'm here.
0: Hey! Tori Tapp. And, of course, Bill Gaither. 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
1: Where could I go from your presence, Lord, is more than a rhetorical question these days. Where my journey has taken me has been something I could never have plotted or planned. No road club could have printed out maps for this trip, yet I never left the palm of your hand. Now more than ever, I am at rest in your sweet embrace. How can this be? Turbulent times should be unsettling. Strange territory should leave us feeling bewildered and disoriented. Yet here I am, somehow at rest in your presence. That is familiar, reassuring, peaceful. The psalmist must have learned this too. I can never be lost from your presence. If I go down to hell, your presence surrounds me like a safe harbor. If I fly through the heavens on wings of the morning, your sweet presence puts music to the words. You are the eye of the storm. You are the cleft in the rock. You are the whale at the bottom of the sea. I've never been here before, Lord, and I know where I am.

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1: And this one features Buddy Mullins. There's a surprise on the way featuring Buddy and Sherry Easter and Kim Hopper. Stay with us.
2: Well, the

0: Brothers on Homecoming Radio. Now let's go outside of the studio with some special homecoming guests. Here's part of that now.
1: Hi there, this is Homecoming Radio. I'm Daniel Britt, sitting today with Kim Hopper, Sherry Easter, and Buddy Mullins. And this is what you call the homecoming friends.
2: Yes.
1: I think of it like a fruit basket turnover thing. You just put, you just grab some fruits and you throw in there. You add some sweets, a little citrus.
3: Throw nuts. Yeah. That's
1: right.
2: Gotta throw the nuts.
1: Sherry said it. I was resisting that so bad.
2: Let it be said. It's true.
1: Because, you know, neither one of you sing in the same group with each other.
2: Right.
1: But when you're on a homecoming program, you're suddenly...
2: You might be.
1: You might be. Yeah. You might be.
2: And I was just trying to think, you know, I have sung with both of these two. Because he did the vocals on Thread of Hope and I Need You.
4: I need you like flowers meet the sunshine.
2: They did vocals on that back in the 90s.
1: Yeah.
2: And then Kim and I have done a lot of live things together.
1: Yeah, that's
2: we
1: right.
2: sound good together.
1: That's right.
2: We do.
1: That's
5: right. I just said back in the 90s.
2: I know.
1: Well, I just found out that Buddy Mullins

0: maybe not officially and on record, but probably in, with a hairbrush, sing along with the Hoppers,
1: growing up.
2: You know what? That makes me smile. That really makes me smile. That you had a hairbrush. That's why.
3: Boy, couldn't I use one.
2: No. Because all girls do that.
4: I didn't know that the boys did too.
5: Well, mine was a jump rope.
4: I was, and I got to have the cord.
1: Yeah, exactly. That's smart, Sherry. Yeah. That's smart. Right.
4: I got the
3: boys,
4: to prove
3: boys
4: that.
3: Can't put that together.
1: No, that's right. So tell me about a little bit about the Hoppers for you growing up, buddy, like what they meant to you.
3: Well, I mean, when I was so young, they used to come to our church.
1: Yeah.
3: And so I was like 4 or 5 years old, and Connie and Claude and I would come to our church.
1: Before Kim, right?
3: Before Kim.
2: Okay.
3: Oh, yeah, long before Kim.
2: It was BK. Before Kim.
3: Before Kim. Okay. But anyway, we just, our family, when we went on the road, we used to emulate the Hoppers. I mean, we sang Hopper song after Hopper song. So I know more Hopper songs than I know probably of any other group out there.
2: More than Booth Brothers?
3: Probably, most definitely.
2: Okay.
3: I'm not even lying. Okay.

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1: Thanks for being with us today. Now let's go outside of the studio to chat with a special homecoming guest. And here's a part of that now.
2: Sitting today with Kim Hopper, Sherry Easter, and Buddy Mullins. And Sherry is somewhere in the late 90s, probably early 2000s. And I don't know whose brainchild this was. You were still part of Jeff and Sherry Easter, of course, but there was something called Best of Friends that came out with you and Joyce Martin of the Martins and Karen Peck of New River. I want to know, like, where that idea, because here we're talking about friends and we're talking about mixing and matching and doing something a little bit different. Tell me about that process.
3: Well, even further back in 1988, I did a trio with Candy Hemphill Christmas and Tanya Goodman Sykes.
4: Awesome.
3: And thank you, Heirloom. And we did that album, and at the time, Candy nor Tanya were traveling, but Jeff and I were.
2: Sure.
3: And we had a full schedule, and Norman asked if I wanted to be a part of an album. He was putting together a female trio.
2: Yeah.
3: And I said, well, I'd love it. Sure. That sounds fun. Let's do it.

0: we did the album. And after that, Tanya and Candy were thinking, you know, we might ought to get on the road and do a few of these songs. Well, I mean, there was no room in my schedule. And so they ended up using Barbara Fairchild to do the harmonies. So the next two albums, the next one album, I believe, featured Barbara. And then the four of us did that. So it was long about that time setting us up for all of that. And so Phil Johnson came to me afterward and said, I'd like to do another female trio with you. And he mentioned, asked me who I would like to sing with. And it just so happened that the Martins and Karen were joining the label at that time.
1: Wow.
0: So it was kind of one of those things that just happens, but we know that God's been doing something always.
2: Absolutely.
0: And so we had a lot of fun doing that one. He actually had songs ahead of time,
1: yeah,
0: you know, that Kenneth had written, said, I'm saving this for that project.
1: Yeah.
0: And,
1: yeah,
0: you know, so it was kind of a neat thing that we put together. And the only frustration I ever felt is it's hard because you don't get to perform those.
3: True. Yeah, there's not really a tour built around that.
0: There's not really a tour built around it. So, you know, like the song If She Could was the ballad that I chose for that album. It's so incredible that I continued to do it for about 10 years.
1: Yeah.
0: Just powerful. She can.

0: Just a Friend project featuring Karen Feck, Joyce Martin, and Sherry Easter.
1: So it was a lot of fun. I love collaborations. Yeah. Always have, because to me, every voice I sing with, we're kind of talking to each other. We have a communication. Like when Kim and the thing I remember with me and you is me and you and Dean would sing on one of those Gaither things every night.
2: Yes.
1: And so I would look over at them and they'd be looking at me and I would see what Kim is about to do before she does it. Yeah. And Dean's right there gluing. Yeah. You know, so it was just really, it's the coolest form of communication without actually speaking.
3: Oh, yeah.
2: That's right.
3: You get the textures and the personalities, and if the blend can happen, man, you got some.
1: Well, and there's that camaraderie and that intimacy that we feel just from one human to another.
3: Yeah. Mm-hmm.
1: So I love it.

0: Tori Taff at Homecoming Radio. Glad to have you with us today. Now let's go outside the studio. We sat down backstage at a concert arena with some special Homecoming guests, and here's part of that now.
1: Homecoming Radio, I'm Daniel Britt, sitting today with Kim Hopper, Sherry Easter, and Buddy Mullins. We cannot tell a lie on the date of this actual recording. As I sit and hold the microphone right now, it is Kim Hopper's birthday. Yes, and so what better birthday gift could you receive than to say, hey, get here and have hair and makeup on and do a recording and add to your already busy schedule?
2: It's no problem. I have enjoyed my day thoroughly. It's been busy, and hectic, but I've been with some of my greatest friends, and that just made it very special. Yeah. So I've enjoyed it. And I'm $39.95 plus shipping and handling, and I've been shipped and handled quite a bit.
1: And that's a limited time offer, right?
3: Now, I do have a Kim Hopper story.
1: Yeah, good.
3: For me, it's a big deal to me, and I'm not sure if you and Dean were married yet. But when Dean recorded his solo project, were you guys married already?
4: No,
3: I don't think so. But Dean recorded two songs of mine, and he pulled a couple of singers in on each one of them. One of those songs was called In Heaven, and he pulled Kim in. And I think that's when because nobody's really talking about y'all being engaged back then. Yeah. And that's when I thought, I wonder if something's going on there.
4: There was.
3: Yeah, there was. Because it wasn't long after that y'all were married.

0: Anyway, but I remember being so honored to have Kim Green popping on there singing. So I thought that was
1: awesome. Well, I think I can beat that one H-wise. I have letters to this day from Sherry Williamson to Kim Green.
2: Yes.
1: Kim Green back to Sherry Williamson.
2: Yeah. Wow. Sherry was a dear, dear friend. And one of the first people that I kind of met as my family and I broke into it. And we were young.
3: Yeah.
2: And she was starting with Jeff and Sherry. And so, you know, it was kind of a new ground being broken for both of us. And even when she was still with the Lewis family, we kind of got to know each other. And
1: when I was with the Lewis family, yeah, that was the thing, because not everybody is from a family group.
3: Right.
1: You know,
3: right.
1: We three get it.
3: Yes. Yeah.
1: But, you know, not everybody's from a family group. And there's this special thing that happens there. And so we talked about that. We talked about clothes.
3: Yeah.
1: You know, where did you get this dress? I don't know. Where'd you know, and it just...
3: Not buddy.
1: What two 15 and 16-year-old girls are talking about?
2: I was so enamored by her and her talent and everything.
1: Back at you. And I vote that she always sings soprano.
3: Oh, yes.
1: Always. I will always take the bottom part, and I will wrestle her if she tries to think different.
2: Yes. Yeah, I think we need to try that sometime. Let me sing the bottom one.
1: Oh, don't underestimate me. I like that alto.

0: This is Homecoming Radio, Daniel Britt with Buddy Mullins, formerly of the Gaither Vocal Band, formerly of the Mullins, formerly of, I could fill in the blank a few Jeff times, and then we get the Booth Brothers, Sherry Easter of Jeff and Sherry Easter, but formerly of the Lewis family. We've got Kim Hopper, formerly of the Green, so there's a connection here. You all came from singing families.
1: That's right.
0: Is it DNA, or is it learned, or is it yes to both?
2: All of the above.
1: All of the above, that's true. That's true. There is the DNA. I mean, you grow up together, you say your words the same way, so there's naturally and wonderful harmony that's built in families. Yeah. But then I learned so much from my brothers. I mean, they were talented in their own right. Tony with his comedy, and I'm doing a little bit of that here and there. Yeah. And I can remember the things that Tony used to say and that he had learned. And then my brother Tim just has a heart of gold.
3: Yes.
1: I don't know. We just learned so much from each other. And then I think I carried that when I came to the Hoppers, I had to sort of learn to sing all over again because I didn't say my words the same way. Sure. And we had to take time to learn to harmonize and there'd be the blend. And we all had to give and take because we'd all been with our own families. But it turned out that this was God's plan for all of us. And now the three of us have sung so much together, we kind of sound like family.
2: Is that the truth?
1: That's right.
2: Because you learn to listen. Like each other.
4: Yes.
2: Right.
4: Yes. In a family group, you learn to listen.
1: Yes, exactly. You know?
4: And so when any of my friends here start singing, first thing I'm going to do, especially if I'm not carrying it with melody, then I'm going to listen.
3: Yes.
4: Oh, I'm listening really quick to try to hear where they are.
1: Yeah.
4: You know, how they're singing, what they're doing.
2: How they say their words. Yeah. That's what we were talking about a couple weeks ago. I had this wonderful moment because at the age of 15, my favorite artists were the Archers.
3: Yeah.
2: So to ask them to be on my project 2 or 3 years ago, and then fast forward, they come to our home and we're in the den and we're singing, and me and John Cruz are standing there. Now Cruz family also my favorites.
3: Right.
2: So John and I are standing there and Steve is singing. And when Steve got to his lick, he said, "Solution." Me and John did. We "Solution." And we didn't discuss it.
4: Right.
2: We just knew he was going to say it
4: because
2: we said it that way.
1: That's right.
2: You know, so we pay attention. And I think if I could give my family credit for anything, it's the energy that they brought on stage.
1: Yes.
2: And also the fact that this is the job. Yes, we are Christian people. Yes, we want to sing gospel songs, but I don't ever think too much of myself.
3: Sure.
1: Oh,
2: I literally, it's a job.
1: Yeah.
2: I'm going to work and we go do our job.
3: Yeah.
2: And then so it's not about the awards, the accolades, all the other stuff. It's about showing up and rolling up my sleeves and going to work.
1: Yes. That's right.
3: Yes.
2: And I thank my family for that because they instill that in me.
3: Well,

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2: Like someone said, shoot for a star. You may hit the moon, but it's better than shooting for nothing and getting it. So the intent of what Jesus is focusing on here is that when the kingdom has come, it's possible that things can be in this earth the same as it is in heaven. In other words, you can have a little bit of heaven here on earth. You know, we sing those old songs, and they're good songs, all right, but sometimes it got the wrong message over to us. When we all get to heaven, won't it be wonderful then? You know, well, that's true. It'll be wonderful when you get to heaven, but what about the here and now? That's great that we're going to have rewards when we get to heaven, but we got to pay the light bill. And you got to be able to meet your obligations here on earth. So the gospel of the kingdom is more than just looking for something in heaven. It is what is available in the provisions that the kingdom of God makes available here on earth today. So when Jesus taught the gospel of the kingdom, he taught some things that not many people today believe at all. That when the kingdom comes, it's possible that it can be on earth as it is in heaven. Now, I made a statement that I know that raised a few eyebrows, that it is the will of God for it to be today as it is in heaven. That is the will of God. Now, somebody said, Brother Capps, if that were true, then it would be that way. Oh, no. It doesn't happen just because it's the will of God. Is it God's will that any perish? No, can't be, because it's not God's will that any should perish, but all should come to repentance. Are there any perishing? Yeah, multitudes are perishing. Was it God's will for Adam to sin and eat of the tree of knowledge of blessing and calamity? No, but he did, didn't he? So just because it's the will of God does not mean it's going to take place. You have a decision to make. And by the way, I started out to tell you this and I forgot it. Let's pick up on it here. The reason the Bible is written the way it is, where it can be taken two different directions and both of them are opposite of each other, is because of what Adam chose in the garden. He chose the knowledge

0: blessing and calamity. If you receive the Word of God in the context and the intent of which it was written, it is always a blessing. If you receive it on the opposite end, the negative end, without spiritual discernment, it is always calamity and trouble. For instance, the Bible says, he that believeth and is baptized shall be saved. He that believeth not shall be damned. If you decide to go by the be saved route, you'll be blessed. If you decide to not believe, you'll be damned. It's blessing and curse. Now, you can believe what Jesus said, or you can operate on the negative end of the gospel. Refusing to acknowledge the intent is turning your back on the gospel and taking the opposite end. See, there's always a reciprocal truth to every truth. There's always an opposite end to it. For instance, the Bible says that faith in God comes by hearing the Word of God. A great truth. But the opposite end of that is that faith in the devil comes by hearing the words of the devil. That's why it's so important to say what God said instead of what the devil said. If faith is a substance of things hoped for and the evidence of things not seen, faith is the substance of things desired, right? Then the opposite end of that is that fear, which is an opposite force of faith, is the substance of things not desired. So when you fear a thing, it will come upon you. Job proved that to be true. Said the thing he greatly feared came upon him. God has not given us a spirit of fear, but a power and of love and a sound mind. But if you go by what some people do with the Bible and take the negative side of it, then you'll be crippled in life because of a lack of knowledge. Well, yes, but the Bible says, Job said, the Lord hath given and the Lord hath taken away. Blessed be the name of the Lord. So the Lord may take away everything you own. Well, it's true Job said that, but what Job said was certainly not true.
1: Right.
0: You understand what I'm saying? Go back to the intent and find out what Job was experiencing. You see, under the old covenant, they believed that everything that happened came from God. And that's the way the Old Testament was written. Besides that, there was no verb in the Hebrew that would show allowing sense, so that it was translated in the causative sense. But Job really believed what he said. But what he believed was not true. See, he couldn't read the first chapter of Job and find out the devil did it. But you and I can, so we don't have an excuse. Then somebody said, yeah, but you see that the last verse there in the first chapter says, in all this he sinned not to charge God foolishly. Up to that point he hadn't. But after chapter 1, there was 84 different false accusations that Job brought against God. But you see, you can take the thing that teaches victory and teach defeat out of it. Now, see, Job said the Lord hath given and the Lord hath taken away. Blessed be the name of the Lord. But you see, it was not true what Job said. He thought it was true. He was honest. He was right in his heart, but he's wrong in his head. He was sincere. The Bible says he was a perfect and upright man. The word perfect there in the Hebrew simply means sincere. He was sincere, all right, but he's sincerely wrong. There's a lot of people today sincere, but they're sincerely wrong. They sincerely believe that God takes away from them. I had a lady come to my book table one time in one of Brother Copeland's meetings, and I'd been teaching that morning, and I said, God's not your problem, the devil is, and God's not giving you sickness or causing car wrecks and all that, and she was in a wheelchair, and she challenged me. She said, I know God made me have this car wreck. I said, no, he didn't. God didn't make you have a car. Oh, yeah, I know he did. I said, what makes you think he did? Well, she said, because, you see, if I wasn't crippled, I'd have to work. And I'm writing this book, and God wants me to write this book. I was afraid to ask her what the title of the book was. But I guarantee you, it was on suffering. Well, I kept telling her what the Word said, and she kept telling me what she believed. And I just kept telling her what the Word said, and she tuned up and bawled a little bit. And, you know, I was trying to be as nice as I could, but there's no need of backing off the Word. And she kind of left in a huff. And the next meeting they had, Jerry Savelle was teaching, and the first thing I knew, I was out talking to some people at the book table, and I heard a roar go up inside. And I asked somebody what was going on. They said, well, there's some lady, when Jerry was telling them to act on their faith, got up and pushed her wheelchair down front, and it was this lady that was at my book table. See, she was crippled in life because of what she believed. She believed that God did it to her. Well, how in the world are you going to believe God to get healed if you believe God did it to you? Now see, she was right in her heart, but she's wrong in her head. And she was crippled in life, literally crippled in life. A lot of people crippled in their prayer life because they don't know that it's the will of God for it to be in earth as it is in heaven. That is the will of God. Regardless of whether it ever gets that way or not, in your part of the earth, it is the will of God that it be on earth the same as it is in heaven. Now the problem is, there's an outlaw spirit in this earth called Satan that's out to make it hell on earth for you. And he's out to kill, steal, and destroy. But this is the will of God. And if you can ever get a hold of that and get people to believe that, it'll change their attitude in life. And it'll give you faith in what you pray. Because God wants you to be blessed. God wants you to be prosperous. God wants you to be in health in this earth. Just ask yourself, is it God's will for you to be healthy when you get to heaven? Well, certainly it is. Well, that's the will of God for the earth. Whether you ever attain to it here or not, you ought to shoot for it. That is the will of God. Now let me prove the intent of that. John in Revelation said, I saw the holy city, New Jerusalem, coming down from God out of heaven, prepared as a bride adorned for her husband. Heard a great voice out of heaven saying, the tabernacle of God is with men. It was the New Jerusalem coming down from heaven. And did you notice what he said it was? He said, come and I'll show you the bride, the Lamb's wife. You know, I get amused at people talking about we're the bride of Christ, we're the bride of Christ. The New Jerusalem is. Now, I know I may have opened a keg of nails, but we all just stay with the word now. The New Jerusalem is the bride. And what John saw was God moving heaven to earth. Now let me ask you something. If it wasn't the will of God for it to be on earth the same as it is in heaven, why is it going to turn out that way? That's been God's intention from the time he created this planet, for it to be a duplication of heaven itself. But you see, because Adam chose blessing and calamity, it hadn't been that way. You can still choose blessing and calamity today, depending on how you choose to believe the Word of God. If you take the Word of God in its intent and context, it will always be blessing. If you take it out of context with the wrong intent, you can preach calamity from it. And I've heard people do it time and time and time again. And get people to believing that you're more pious, you're more blessed, and you'll have greater rewards if you suffer through this life and have nothing. It's a lie of the devil. We need to know what God's will is for this planet. It is God's will for it to be on earth as it is in heaven. Now you see people with bumper stickers, and pardon me if I get your favorite bumper sticker. Says the Lord has everything under control. Well, now he doesn't have everything under control in this earth. He has everything under control in the kingdom of God. But if he has everything under control in this earth, he's really got it in a mess. No, God's not controlling this earth. Satan is the god of this world. Now, the Christians are put here. The body of Christ is here to bring this thing under control, subdue it, and have dominion over it. That is the will of God for this planet. God said that to Adam in the beginning. Subdue the earth and have dominion over it. Over the fish of the sea, the fowl there, over the cattle, over all the earth, over every creeping thing. Subdue it. Have dominion over it. If it gets out of line, you put it back in line. Don't call me. I'll call you and see what you did with it. God gave us dominion. We ought to exercise our dominion on this planet. It is his will that it be on earth as it is in heaven. God bless you. I appreciate you joining us for the Concepts of Faith broadcast today. I trust you've been blessed by the broadcast as we've taught about the intent of the Word. Now, before I leave the broadcast, let me remind you all of this week that our CD offer will be CD offer number 7221. That's 7221. It's entitled God's Image of You. Two CDs for $15 plus $4 postage and handling, a total of $19. God's Image of You. What kind of image do you have of yourself? You know, in the sales world, they've known for years that the self-image determines what you will accomplish. And if you don't understand God's image of you, you're never going to have the right image of yourself. James chapter 2, listen to what James says. Be ye doers of the word and not hearers only, deceiving your own selves. For if any man is a hearer of the word and not a doer, he's like a man that beholdeth his natural face in a glass. For he beholdeth himself and goeth his way and straightway forgetteth what manner of man he was. But whoso looketh into the perfect law of liberty and continueth therein, he being not a forgetful hearer, but a doer of the work, this man shall be blessed in his deeds. In other words, you could read in the Word of God, which is a mirror. It reflects what the Word says you are. You could read it, get excited about it, but go out and face the circumstances of life and get depressed and begin to say, well, it doesn't matter what I do. Nothing works out anyway. Oh, nothing ever works out for me. And the Bible says you're more than conquerors. Greater is he that's in you than he that's in the world. We can do all things through Christ who strengthens us. John said, you have overcome the wicked one, or the Antichrist, the spirit of the Antichrist. For greater is he that is in you than he that's in the world. So when you go out and face the circumstances of life, don't forget what the Word said. That's why we should meditate the Word and dwell upon it. That's offer number 7221, God's Image of You. 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
3: John Osteen is next. John Osteen was a great preacher. Diana and I always enjoyed being able to hear Brother Osteen. He has been gone now since 1999, but thanks to recordings, we're able to continue to hear great messages from this great pastor, John Osteen. Here's a portion of one of those messages right now.
4: You see, Jesus said that we ought to leave the 99 and go find that sheep out there that's lost. He said he left the 99 and he went and he searched until he found him. And he laid him on his shoulder and brought him back and got everybody together and said, rejoice, I found the one that had gotten out there and gotten astray. How many of you know somebody that used to serve God and doesn't serve him now? Serve him now. Put up your hand. I do. Well, do you know what God wants us to do? He wants us to go to them. He wants us to pray for them. He wants us to have an interest in them. See, a lot of reasons why people get out. I wrote some down here, some of the reasons that people get out of fellowship with God, and they all start with a D. Sometimes they just get down, and they need somebody to lift them up. Could I have an amen? And then sometimes they just get discouraged. Do you know when we first started this church? You can't imagine. Of course, the Smiths here can, because they were with us. And we were just a little band of Holy Ghost people. You know, we got the baptism down here in Hibbert Memorial Baptist Church right down the street here. We built that church. It was a beautiful church back there in those days. I mean, it was a fabulous church. And you know, I got the baptism, and then Dodie got the baptism, and several others got the baptism, and they had a church trial and tried me for heresy. And I mean, that's the truth. They put me on trial, sent somebody out. They had a church trial. The place was packed. I mean, everybody and their dog came. I mean, you have a church trial in Baptist Church, everybody's going to come. But But anyway, those are good people. They didn't understand all about that. It was the beginning of this great outpouring of the Holy Ghost. They didn't understand. But anyway, we had to lead. They didn't vote us out. They voted for us to stay. But they heckled us from the audience and you know, catcalls, not good to preach and all that stuff. And so we just decided to take the little bunch that had the Holy Ghost out in the wilderness and see if we could make it. Amen. There were no charismatic churches. I mean, the Pentecostals out there, you know, we were afraid of them. The Baptists were afraid of us. We didn't have any place to go. You know, I mean, some branch of the Pentecost told us, you're not even saved. One of them said, we got the baptism in the Holy Ghost. Well, you may be saved, but you're saved on credit. Didn't have much fellowship with us, see. And so we finally moved. We moved into a tent, a balloon tent that's held up by air. And then we moved to the Smiley School. Was that right? Down to Smiley School. Had the church down there for a while. And then finally bought that old feed store, which I wish we would have kept. But we didn't. But it was over there on that corner. And so that was just a short time that until we were in that building. And one, you know, we had so few, if anybody was gone, we missed them. I mean, you could not miss church at Lakewood Baptist Church without being missed. Now, the storm came by and blew that word Baptist off. And so we took that as a divine sign, just left it off. But anyway, one day, Brother Bell. Now, Brother Bell was with us for 25 years, and he's in heaven now. But one day, just right after we got in that building, we missed Brother Bell. Well, everybody knows he's not there because it's just a handful of people. So Junior Ferguson and I decided to go look him up. You can't, you see, that's the way we ought to be right now, even in a big church. I don't know everybody, but somebody knows somebody who used to sit there and not sitting there anymore. We need to go find him. Y'all not getting very excited over my preaching. But I'm telling you, folks, God put this on my heart. We need to do this. So anyway, Junior Ferguson and I went down, and Ms. Bell let us in, and Curtis. Now, Curtis was a man on fire for God. He was all energy for 25 years. But Curtis was sitting in his rocking chair in front of his fireplace with his head down. I said, Curtis, why didn't you come to church? He said, we'll never make it. He said, we don't even have a songbook. That's what he said. We don't even have a songbook, Brother Osteen. We'll never make it. Now, he had the baptism, but he was down and discouraged, see. We'll never make it. We don't even have a songbook. Well, who said you got to have a songbook to make it? We still making it without songbooks. And so, Brother Ferguson and I put our hands on him and said, leave him alone, you devil, in Jesus' name. And he leaped up to his feet. And he never did. He just had one or two little words in tongues. But he began to shout them all over that room. And I'm telling you, he came back with us to church. And he just stayed in there for 25 years till he went to heaven. Now, what if we'd have said, well, if he won't stay out, let him stay out. After all, he chose. Now, what would have happened? This church was so blessed by Brother Bell's ministry all those years. And what a right hand he was to me, along with Brother Dearman. You see, but we went after him. Now, we must pray and go after people. We can't let the devil steal the sheep. And you know, people do get discouraged. And they do get down. And they do get depressed. And they get disappointed. Lots of people get disappointed. And maybe just a little visit will straighten everything up. They get down. They get discouraged. They get depressed. They get disappointed in people. And sometimes they get disappointed in the preacher. You know, they get some idea, you know, that the preacher's supposed to do this, that, and the other. Or somebody, you know, didn't speak to them or something like that. But they get disappointed. We need to reach out to them and not leave them out there in the world. Amen. Somebody's going to take action. We're going to have to go and show love. Now, let me ask you again. How many of you know somebody that used to come here and now they're not serving God? Put up your hand. That's our task. Now, you know, Dodie and I can. Now, Dodie and I go. I heard two or three times, some of you hospital visitors and Brother John, others, we had talked about, y'all have been by to see them. That's good. We need to show an interest. You don't need to go knock on the door and say, hey, you're going to hell. You're going to come back and go to heaven with us? You don't need to approach them like that. Dear me, that's not visit. That's condemning. But many, many a time, Dodie and I have sat talking, and she said, you know, I miss so-and-so. And one of us either call them, or she'll write them a note. And constantly, when we think of people, we reach out to them. And sometimes they're just a man. But Brother Osteen, you mean in that big church, you mean that you miss me and all of those people? It's such a thrill. Yeah, I'm discouraged, but I'm going to come back. I'm telling you, folks, when they get out there, that one little sheep gets out there waving at that fold, I'm telling you, it's a dangerous, dangerous place out there. And we must not just settle down and say, well, it's not my business. If you know them, it is your business. And God will hold you responsible. You hear me? He'll hold you responsible. He knows I don't know anything about them. If I know and I don't do anything, then it's up to between me and God, see. But we need to all... Somebody said, I wish God put me in a ministry. He has. If you're faithful in going after those who have gone astray and are out there, God will promote you. And I want a spectacular ministry. That is a spectacular ministry. Did you know that maybe there's a mother or father praying, oh God, send some laborer past their door, send somebody out there to help them, and God may be using you as the very one. We had a man here. I mean, he just out looked like that family was gone. We just kept after him, just wouldn't let him alone. Kept telling him we loved him, wanted, and you know, now they're coming back. But you got to put some energy. Now let me show you some scriptures. I'm going to read this to you out of the Amplified Bible, but it reads pretty good in yours too. So look in James, the last part of James. James chapter 5 and the very last verse. Not last verse, last couple of verses. Okay, verse 19. You got that? If you have, say amen. Amen. My brethren, this is the Amplified. If any among you strays from the truth. Now look up here just a minute. Now every once in a while, people will get involved in false doctrine, or the devil will deceive them and say, well, I can live as good out of the church, or I'm better than those people up there in the church anyway, and I don't have to go to church. And that's straying from the truth. If anyone strays from the truth and falls into error, everybody say strays from the truth and falls into error. And another person brings him back to God. Notice, it's a person that brings him back to God. He didn't say the Holy Ghost went out there while you slept or watched television and you said, the Holy Ghost, go get him. No, it said, and some person brings him back. Notice what it says. Let the one that brings him back be sure that whoever turns a sinner from his evil course will save him from death and cover a multitude of sins. Now I want you to notice that the person who strays from God and gets into error is in danger of a premature death. And many a person right here in this church have died an early death because they strayed away from God. Got out of the church, got away from God, and just And they just went on. Went on. I don't try to keep names and addresses and all of that. But I'm telling you, folks, the sheep that are out there and out of fellowship and away and getting back in there, they're in danger. So we need, even if it's a social visit, just go and say, look, we missed you, or a telephone call, or a letter. Now let me see if I'm in the right crowd. How many of you know somebody? Put up your hand again. Well, my, that's almost as many people as that are here. Now I want you to notice in Hebrews chapter 3. This is good. It's our exhortation. Everybody say, I want a ministry. See, you don't have to go preach in the rest homes or the jails or some church to have a ministry if you're just interested in people. You realize most of Jesus' ministry is out on the road or around the food or some other place. It's not in church. It's just reaching out for people. I was thinking the other day, nearly everybody, Dodie and I touch. Whatever position we ever put in, we always touch people and get them saved or get them in church.
3: 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We have messages or portions of messages from Brother Osteen Monday through Friday. The first one is heard early in the morning at 3:15 a.m., and we repeat the portion of preaching from Brother Osteen that we brought early in the morning, later in the afternoon at 4:30 p.m. This is a unique ministry here at Kingdom Keys Network. 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

0: Today is Tuesday, May the 19th. Sunrise in Amarillo this morning, 6:40. Our lowest temperature this morning is expected to be in the upper 40s. Today's high temperature, upper 70s, northeast wind 15 to 25 miles per hour. Tonight, slight chance of showers, overnight low about 50 degrees. On Wednesday, high temperature, low to mid 70s, chance of rain 50%.
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2: Nick Skitland was a NASA chief technologist. He learned a lot during his time at NASA, but one thing stuck out from his time there.
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6: Los Angeles School District now gives equal treatment to Student Bible Club thanks to Liberty Counsel. We're going to be talking about this on Faith and Freedom. I'm Matt Staver, founder and chairman of Liberty Counsel. Joining me is Holly Mee.
7: Well, you know, I think this is one of my favorite, and I feel like one of the most important things that we do at Liberty Counsel is to protect children and their right to hear the gospel in a public school. You know, they have all these other clubs in public schools, but for some reason, they feel like they can discriminate against the Christian clubs. And here we have an example in LA where these students have their own club. They established Faith and Fellowship Club. And of course, they meet after school. But then the school district was trying to discriminate and not allow them to meet while promoting other clubs.
6: So this is the Arts and Entertainment Virtual Academy in Los Angeles Unified School District. So this is a public school and it's focused on arts and entertainment. And this particular school does not or did not allow the Christian clubs to meet, particularly the Faith and Fellowship Club. They denied them, or they denied them equal opportunity to have
7: to advertise
6: about their club. So then, even if they could meet, nobody would know that they're available. But this particular school actually allowed other clubs, such as the Fashion Club, the Anime Club, the Singing Club, and more, to actually participate in their advertisement.
7: You know how schools have like a weekly webinar where they'll do announcement what's going on around campus. Well, I think this is what that was. And they were advertising these other clubs as well as like promoting Ramadan.
6: Yeah, so they had their weekly webinar promoted an advertisement for students urging them to celebrate the Islamic holiday Ramadan. There was a PowerPoint presentation slide that featured numerous non-curricular clubs, such as the ones I just mentioned, Fashion Club, Anime Club, Singing Club, and others. So those clubs were advertised on their weekly webinar.
7: But not the Faith and Fellowship
6: Club. And the Faith and Fellowship said, well, what about us? We'd like to be advertised on there as well, because otherwise nobody knows that we even exist.
7: Right.
6: And they said no. They excluded the Faith and Fellowship Club. Why? Because they didn't want to have a Christian club there.
7: It's religious.
6: So Liberty Counsel, we filed a demand letter to the Los Angeles Unified School District for the Arts and Entertainment Virtual Academy, claiming that they were violating the First Amendment. And it's pretty clear that they were, and threatening that if you don't reverse course, we will file a lawsuit. And in this particular case, they did the right thing. We mentioned, for example, in our demand letter, the exclusion of a slide announcing the Christian Club while Ramadan is promoted to students is suggestive of viewpoint discrimination. Indeed, it is. And this now is good news because the Los Angeles Unified School District backed down. In fact, we've had litigation against the LAUSD School District many years ago. One of our early child evangelism fellowship cases was in the LAUSD School District. That was in the early 2000s. It was after the 2000 Supreme Court decision in the Good News Club case. That was a situation in which Los Angeles Unified School District, at the time, was the second largest school district in the United States, second only to New York City. The massiveness of this particular size is staggering. For the K through 5, which is elementary school, back then, this is almost 25 years ago, there were 400,000 students in the Los Angeles Unified School District elementary schools, kindergarten through fifth grade. To get an idea of how big that is larger than the city of Miami at the time. It is, in fact, half the size of some of our states, or nearly more than half the size of some of our states, like South Dakota, Vermont, some of those particular states. It's a massive amount of students. And they had all kinds of student organizations that they allowed on campus, but they didn't allow the Good News Bible Clubs after school. And I remember the woman who was the person, who was the point person for the Good News Club by Child Evangelism Fellowship, she went repeatedly to ask permission. She was repeatedly denied. And then she was finally told by the LAUSD school representatives, you just need to go find an attorney if you don't like what we're doing. So that's in fact what she did. And she contacted the Liberty Council. We filed a federal lawsuit and we won against the Los Angeles Unified School District. So I'm not sure if they're remembering the fact that
7: we won. Yeah, they had a little memory loss there.
6: But they had a little bit of a memory blip. And so fortunately, they
7: need to get reeducated.
6: They did the right thing. In fact, we've recently had litigation in California, in Oakland, California, where we won a case involving Child Evangelism Fellowship, where the school district in Oakland, California, post-COVID, did not allow the Good News Clubs on campus, but they allowed all the other kinds of non-curricular, secular clubs on campus. They used COVID as an excuse to boot out all the clubs and then allow in only the secular clubs and restrict the Christian clubs. It was a bad decision because we filed suit and we won. We did the same thing in Hawaii. Hawaii did the same thing statewide. We filed against the Hawaii Department of Education, and we won a statewide injunction. Hawaii had to pay. Oakland had to pay.
7: Illinois, too, I think, didn't
6: we? Illinois, yeah. We just did, and we'll tell you a little bit more about that case in a little bit. In fact, here's a funny story, actually. We went to a mediation in that case. We had actually sent a demand letter to Moline, Illinois School District because they were also denying the Good News Clubs. We sent a demand letter just like we did, different, you know, situation, but very similar to Los Angeles.
7: And that case is still in the works, so.
6: The case is still in the works, but we just actually settled it at a mediation conference, and now the school board has to vote on that settlement. But here's the interesting, funny part. During the mediation, we had demanded $100,000 to settle the case. The school district wanted to settle, but they were balking at the price. So they opened up with a $5,000 offer. Our legal team told the mediator, that's a non-starter. Tell them we're walking out. The mediator said, okay, I'll let them know and we'll end this early. We're not going to give a response. That's insulting. And so they went back and gave that word to the school board attorney for Moline School District in Illinois. They waited a little while thinking that the mediator was going to come back and the mediation would be over, but the mediator came back to offer $50,000. So it went from $5,000 to $50,000. And our team said no, and we ended up settling it for $100,000. Now,
7: hold your ground. That's the key.
6: after we actually had an agreed settlement, and they're going to take that to the school board for approval, and then we'll get it confirmed in the court, we actually read into the record our permanent injunction order, which will be entered soon. The school board attorney concluded at the end, after agreeing to that amount, that he was upset that the cost to settle the case was $100,000. And our attorney told him, if you had listened to our demand letter, it would have been zero.
7: Right.
6: But you didn't listen to the demand letter, and you resisted us, so it's $100,000. But if you continue to resist us, if you don't like $100,000 now, you're surely not going to like $500,000 later.
7: Yeah, you better learn. Go back to school and learn. But, you know, going back to this Faith and Fellowship Club, which is the first student-led club at this school, by the way, after they were allowed to put their announcements, they doubled the attendance at this club. So see, it's important that we fight for these children
6: that's the exact
7: same to be able
6: thing
7: to hear the gospel.
6: In the Good News Club back in almost 25 years ago in Los Angeles Unified School District, where we actually, the very first day, the numbers were astounding. They had like 45 or so students. It grew exponentially after that, but on the very first meeting. And then 30-some of those students at the very first meeting gave their life to the Lord.
7: Wow.
6: That is how important these clubs are.
7: Yeah.
6: And these clubs teach character, moral development, respect, teach right and wrong for people to respect their parents.
7: But they're making a difference for eternity in these children's lives.
6: And for their eternal life.
7: That's right. And then these children go home and maybe their families don't know the Lord and they're able to share.
6: And their lives are changed as well. So these are amazing clubs. And we're privileged to be able to represent these organizations, Child Evangelism Fellowship and other Christian clubs around the country. For more information, if you know any issues that are affecting family, faith, or freedom in your community, go to Liberty Counsel's website, let us know, lc.org.
5: 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Someone has observed that after thousands of years of struggling, we have advanced to the point where we have locks and bolts and alarm systems to guard us and our property while we sleep, whereas the natives in the jungle sleep in open-air huts with no doors at all. Sometimes defining progress can be tricky. Is it progress when we are so busy that we don't have time for God in the morning or time to read our children a story at night? It's a good exercise to stop and examine our lives and ask, am I making progress in the things that really matter? This is David Jeremiah encouraging you to get on the road to new life. Discover God's definition of progress on Route 66.
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to Kingdom Living is on the air. I'm Ricky File. Sure glad you're tuned in today. I want to share with you some more precious truth from God's Word. Using as a textbook for our study, a book by Finis Dake titled God's Plan for Man. This is a book that has 52 lessons, Bible lessons, and 25 supplement sections to help your help you in your understanding of God's Word on many different topics. Right now, we're studying healing, divine healing. It is in this book in lesson 14, titled Divine Healing and Divine Health. Some of you listening to me have one of these books. We have sold a lot of them through the years. I am interrupting this program at this point to announce to you that there have been some changes in Dake products. The Dake family has decided to close down their business. Therefore, the Dake book and the Dake Bibles are no longer available from Dake's family, and we are no longer able to get the books at discounted prices. Right now, it costs us approximately $42 per book, with no discounts, since it costs us approximately $6 to ship each book to someone who wants to purchase it from us. That means we must now ask for $50 to cover our cost for getting one of these books to you. So, we are not making a profit for more than about $2 for each book we sell. I can't promise you that the book will be available at all in the future. For now, they can be purchased, but the cost is considerably more than it used to be. Our mailing address here at Kingdom Keys Network is P.O. Box 8082, Amarillo, Texas, 79114. Now, we're in Lesson 14, as I mentioned, and we're over on page 244 for the benefit of those of you who have one of these books and are wanting to kind of follow along as we study on the radio. It is in the part of this lesson where he's listing 80 lessons that we can glean from a study of places in the Bible where it talks about sickness. And one thing we can glean from studying the scriptures is a wonderful truth about the fatherhood of God. The fatherhood of God. God is a father. A father that desires for his children to do well and to be well. Now, some people actually believe because they've been taught and taught and taught to believe that God might want your life to be blessed with sickness. Well, sickness is not a blessing. Some people think that God's will includes you having some kind of disease. Do you really believe that God is a father? And if so, do you believe that he is a father that wants his children to be hurting and wants his children to be diseased? Hey, we are a reflection of God. We reflect on him. If you as an earthly father know how to give good gifts to your children and you have the means to do so, but you don't do it, and yet you tell them how much you love them, well, what kind of reflection is that? If your child is just not doing well and not, you know, he's not able to

You got to be kidding. Why would he reveal himself as the Lord that healeth thee, and then he wanteth thee to be sick? He never in the Bible anywhere revealed himself as the Lord that maketh you sick. God loves his children more than you love yours, and he wills for them the best in life, as any true father does. And he will keep his promises. And one of his promises includes healing. Many places he's promised and provided healing. Is any sick among you, he asks. Then let that sick one call for the elders of the church and let them pray over him, anointing him with oil in the name of the Lord. The prayer of faith shall save the sick, and the Lord shall raise him up. What else can we glean from studying the scriptures? Well, we can glean the number 62, if you're following this in the book. We glean that healing is the natural result of meeting certain conditions, and that all the powers of darkness can't keep a believer sick if you'll meet these conditions that God said. I mean, when God said, do this and you'll have health, well, then if you do that, you'll have health. The Bible teaches us that the Word of God, if you will obey the Word of God, it is health to your navel, which is a terminology used to mean health for your body. The Bible says in Proverbs chapter 4, attend to my words, give ear to my words, let them not depart from your eyes, keep them in the midst of your heart, for they are health to all your flesh. Your flesh, that's a physical healing. Physical healing, your flesh, health to your flesh. The word health there means medicine, a cure. The Word of God is a cure to your flesh. There are many scriptures. Brother Dake lists several scriptures on this point about meeting certain conditions, and then you will have healing. It's not because you merit it. It's because you have obeyed God. You obeyed God. We learn from studying these things in the Bible that healing is on the same basis as the forgiveness of sins. Comes on the same basis. And the Lord will heal you just as quickly and as thoroughly as he will forgive you. Which is easier to say, thy sins be forgiven thee, or take up your bed and walk. So that you may know that the Son of Man has power on earth to forgive sins, he said to the sick one, take up your bed and walk. And the healing proved that he had power to forgive. One's as easy as the other for the Lord. Is anything too hard for God? God provided for both forgiveness and healing in the atonement. And the Bible says in Psalm 103, he forgiveth all thine iniquities, who healeth all thy diseases. Well, we learn as we continue studying the Word that healing proves the resurrection of Jesus. If the same Spirit that raised Jesus from the dead dwells in you, he'll quicken your mortal bodies. That's not a verse about you being resurrected. That's a verse about you being healed, Romans 8:11. He'll quicken your mortal body, not your dead body. That you live in your mortal body right now. What else can we learn from studying about sickness and healing in the Scripture? Well, we learn that healing is one of the best ways of attracting men to the gospel. There are many Scripture references on that also here that Brother Dake lists, but one that is not in the list that I would list here for this point is Mark chapter 16, where he said to go into all the world and preach the gospel to every creature, and these signs shall follow them that believe. And part of what would follow, one of the signs is they'll lay hands on the sick and they shall recover. That's part of the Great Commission. Don't tell me healing passed away when the Great Commission includes healing. Yeah, it includes healing. We learn as we keep studying the Word that healing is one of the quickest ways to get men converted. Yeah, that's right. You can pray for people and the Lord will bring healing and it will lead to their conversion. I've seen it happen. I heard about a fellow one time in Wheeler, where I was living at the time. I was a pastor there. And he was part of the group that couldn't stand us and had plenty of bad things to say about us. But I heard that he had something wrong with him, physically wrong with him. And he was not getting any better at all, even though he was doing

everything the doctor said to do, but it wasn't working. And I sent word through our secretary, who was a friend of this man's wife. I said, tell him that if he'll come over and see me, I will pray for him and the Lord will heal him. Well, at first his wife said, no, I'm not going to tell him that. No. But she changed her mind. She told him, and he came, and we prayed for him after sharing the scripture with him, and the Lord healed him. He's healed today. And he's been a friend for a long time. That led to his conversion. He really pressed into the things of God and is very dedicated in his Christian walk today because God proved himself in his behalf. Healing is a way of glorifying God. How can people who are defeated and held in bondage by the work of Satan glorify God? I mean, God can be glorified because of your attitude or because of your witness, even though you're sick. But he's not glorified in the physical things going on in your body if you are sick and emaciated and diseased. I mean, the Bible says that the Lord Jesus went about doing good and healing all that were oppressed of the devil. So according to the Bible, physical sickness is an oppression of the devil. How can you glorify God as well as you should if you're oppressed of the devil? The Bible talks about people being healed and that the folks glorified God when there was healing. Why would they glorify God if healing was not the work of God? They weren't glorifying the devil. They were glorifying God when somebody got healed. It's happened. It happened in the Bible in several places. Healing and health is a personal choice. What is your choice going to be in the matter? Yeah, it's your choice. The Bible said, I've set before you life and death, blessing and cursing. Therefore, choose life. Choose it. Choose life and choose the blessing. Well, healing's a blessing. Sickness is not. Choose. The choice is yours. What have you chosen? Well, I'm just leaving the choice to God. Well, you can't leave the choice to God when he told you to choose. He said it's here before you. Now you choose. And he even told you which one to choose. So don't be putting on a false humility and acting like you're some super saint by saying, well, it's whatever the Lord wants. The Lord told you what he wanted. He told you what he wanted. I've set before you life and death, blessing and cursing. Therefore, choose. The choice is yours. Well, I hope I've helped somebody today. The Word will always help you, and I've given you the Word. And most everything I said here is in this book of Brother Dake's. Not every word, but most of it. If you'd like to get one of these books, I am interrupting this program at this point to announce to you that there have been some changes in Dake products. The Dake family has decided to close down their business. Therefore, the Dake book and the Dake Bibles are no longer available from Dake's family, and we are no longer able to get the books at discounted prices. Right now, it costs us approximately $42 per book, with no discounts for multiple numbers of books. Since it costs us approximately $6 to ship each book to someone who wants to purchase it from us,

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1: Today is Tuesday, May the 19th, sunrise in Amarillo this morning, 6:40. Our lowest temperature this morning is expected to be in the upper 40s. Today's high temperature, upper 70s, northeast wind 15 to 25 miles per hour. Tonight, slight chance of showers, overnight low about 50 degrees. On Wednesday, high temperature, low to mid 70s, chance of rain 50%.
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1: Look, if you would, in your Bible to Isaiah chapter 55. Amen. Get excited about the Word of God. Isaiah 55. Your life, same with my life, is only going to be as strong as our foundation. And we've covered already quite a few truths. I don't have time to re-preach all of them, but I want to point to this. Jesus is the chief cornerstone. If you don't get the chief cornerstone right, the rest of your life is going to end up crooked. And when it's crooked, when the wind blows, crash comes down your life. When the storms of life come, you crumble immediately. Jesus said that in a couple of parables. Remember, you got to build your house upon the rock. What's the translation of that? Build it upon the truth of God's word. Where's the scripture for what you believe? If you let alcohol in your house, where's your scripture for that? Somebody might say, well, preacher, I know you like to pick on alcohol. No, I really don't. I just noticed it's an epidemic in our country. It is an epidemic right now at epidemic proportions, people. And you can just drive around and look and see they have beer caves in all of our convenience stores. Why? Because there's a demand for that. They don't put stuff out where there's not a demand for that. I noticed they don't put Brussels sprouts out there. Somebody say, hey, I like Brussels sprouts. I know, but you're far outnumbered because they're not offering those. You know what I'm talking about? But you go in now and it's like, wow, I'm just wanting a water. And I look and it's like door after door after door is all this beer. And I think, wow, it's crazy that it's just happening. People are killing their liver cells, their brain cells with every sip. Not only that, here's the dangerous part. You're opening yourself up to demon activity. You got to get it out. And somebody said, well, wait. You said, where's my scripture? Jesus turned water into wine. Well, you hadn't studied very good yet because that wasn't even alcoholic wine, number one, because it was fresh. Number two, why would the bread of life serve death? Doesn't make any sense, right? Number three, why would the King of Kings and Lord of Lords lead an entire wedding party into absolute drunkenness and debauchery? Never happened. Not to mention all the other, well, 75 to be exact, warning scriptures against alcohol. Now, see, you're going to have to get to a place where the foundation of your life must be the Word of God if you want your life to stand. I'm not saying this to pick on you if you like Coors Light. I'm telling you, you can be redeemed and freed from that. That's what I'm telling you. Jesus is the chief.

0: cornerstone, and he's the one that has commanded all men everywhere to repent. All men everywhere. And we read a scripture, God is not willing that any man would perish, but that all would come to repentance. So we've been looking at this foundational stone, and when this rock is firmly laid in your life, there's going to be fruit that shows up. So we're looking at this fruit of repentance, and one is godly sorrow. If you missed it, you need to go back, because without godly sorrow, you haven't truly repented. But once you recognize that every sin you've ever committed was against a holy God, that could produce godly sorrow, which you need inside, because that leads one to true repentance. Number two, fruit. Remember, John the Baptist is the one that said, bear some fruit of repentance. So you need to have some godly sorrow. Number two, a willingness to change. Some people are stubborn and they're proud of it. They brag about it everywhere they go. That's nothing to brag about. You need to have a willingness to change. Number three, fruit is giving the word its rightful place of authority in your life. This is what's going to show up if you're truly repentant. You're going to be full of godly sorrow, where you realize, I sinned against you, Lord. Psalm 51, we looked at it. And against you only have I sinned, right? And then you have a willingness to change and turn directions. This is repentance. And now you have to live out this repentant lifestyle by now no longer doing whatever you want, but the word of God now has its rightful place of authority in your life. And that's exactly what we looked at in 2 Kings 23, as we looked at King Joshua, who's a great example of biblical repentance. Remember this, he turned to the Lord with all that he was. That's a true mark of repentance, if you've turned with everything you have to the Lord. And I challenge you to examine yourself while there's still time. Are you really serving God with everything? With everything within you? Really, are you? That's something for all of us to think about. Well, I'm challenging you, don't wait. When the word confronts your thinking, change immediately. Repent then, on the spot. Isaiah 55, did you find it?
1: Yes.
0: Let's get into the word. Are you hungry for the word tonight?
1: Yes.
0: Isaiah 55, verse 7, I have it on the screen. Hopefully, if you're streaming and listening by radio, you get your Bible and your notebook out. God can touch your life right there. It says here in Isaiah 55, verse 7, let the wicked forsake his way. Forsake means to abandon. Abandon doing life your way. Forsake your way. And the unrighteous man needs to forsake his thoughts. Some of you have some stinking thinking that you need to forsake. Yeah. And look what he says. And let him return to the Lord, and the Lord will have mercy upon him. And return to our God, for he will abundantly pardon. Wow, what a verse. You need to remember this verse in your life. This is good news. If you forsake your thoughts, if you forsake your ways, you know what that is? Repentance. You know what else we learned by looking at this? God has mercy upon the repentant. God has mercy on the repentant. See, people say, well, God is merciful. And he is in the general sense, because here we are breathing air, right? And living life he's given us. I understand that. But when it comes to mercy for sins committed, God will give mercy to the repentant. There's something about repentance that moves the heart of God. It always has, and it always will. But there's something about getting resistant against that and showing pride that's always repelled the mercy of God. Now look what else this verse says. I want you to lay your eyes on it one more time. He will abundantly pardon who? The repentant. Wow. So this is a lifelong job to make his thoughts your thoughts, to make his ways your ways. And you need to take an evaluation tonight. Don't wait till next week. Don't say, well, I'll wait and see. You're talking about Jesus coming back all the time, Pastor. I'll just wait and see if he comes. Then I'll change. Change now. Stop waiting. What are you waiting for? Do it now. Don't wait for a convenient season. It's exactly what happened when Paul was preaching. He was preaching one day and he started talking about the need for repentance because judgment is coming. You got to live righteous. And it says that a man in authority and his wife were standing there, and they said, we'll hear you at a more convenient season. When God confronts your life, when the Word confronts your way of thinking, normally it's not a convenient time for you. You're like, this is not a convenient time. Come back later. Hey, that convenient season may never show up again. You're waiting on a convenient season? Now is the day that you repent. Now. Everybody say now. Now. You ever told your kids something and they look at you and say, now. I've done that a lot. I couldn't even count how many times I've done that. Have you ever done that before? You say, hey, I need you to do this. Now. Like, get action right now. So turn from sin now. Everybody say now. Now. Go to 2 Corinthians chapter 6. Let's look at this. We got to do this now. There's this mindset that's in the New Testament too. In 2 Corinthians 6, 2, it says, for he says, in an acceptable time, I have heard you, and in the day of salvation, I have helped you. Praise God. Behold, now is the accepted time. Behold, now is the day of salvation. When is it?
1: Now.
0: Now. See, if you're waiting to feel God, what if the feeling never comes? Stop waiting on a feeling when he said now. Imagine that. Being raised around a real mom and dad that loved me, like Pastor Ricky and Diane, our founding pastors. When I was a youngster, if they told me we need you to take the trash out, now they expect me to drop what I wanted to do and to do that whether I felt like it or not. I think about how immature so many people are in the body of Christ because, well, I don't want to do that. It reminds me of my youngest son. He says that a lot, and of course we're training that out of him. But I'll say, all right, it's now time to go to bed. And it's so funny because when it's time for bed at night, he'll say, are we going to go take a nap? No, it's time to sleep for a while. This is no nap. And here's what he'll say. I don't want to take a nap. I don't want to go to sleep. I don't want to go to bed. Well, guess what you're going to do, son? It's 9:00 something now. You're going to bed. But I don't want to. But you're going. See, now notice nobody's like, whoa, I feel God in that. Whoa, Pastor, wow, you're preaching good tonight, Pastor. But this is how God works because he loves us as children. So he said, now, salvation is now. Don't wait. Well, I don't feel anything. I'm waiting to feel God. You're going to be waiting a while. That's not a sound foundational stone to wait on your feelings. Oh, come on now. What am I telling you? Repentance is required right now. Like, you don't have to wait for an altar call. You could repent right there in your seat. Say, Lord, I repent. I am not going back into sin. Thank you, Lord Jesus. You deliver me. I confess and say what you say about it. I turn from it. And I thank you. Your word says I find mercy. I find cleansing from all unrighteousness. And I give you praise for that in Jesus' name. Amen. Now, here's where you and I live. We live in this fallen world. And even as Christians, we are bombarded with worldly, humanistic, satanic thoughts. This is where the battle is. Have you ever heard that? The battlefield is in the mind. It's because we live in a time where there's these thoughts coming at you constantly. And you can always recognize these satanic, humanistic, worldly thoughts because they're designed to lead you away from the Word of God. See, every humanistic thought elevates man. Well, how does man fit into this picture? Well, here's what you need to start factoring. How does God feel about whatever you're talking about? How does God feel about the way you husbands have been leading your households? How does God feel about the way you ladies have been moving that neck around of the head of the man in your household? Are you using intimacy to manipulate him? You need to come to the Household of Faith conference. Listen to this. If the foundation stone of repentance is not securely in place in your life, then you're not going to forsake those thoughts and ways that the Bible commands us to forsake right now. You won't do it. You'll wait. You'll procrastinate.
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2: It's time for Bible reading and commentary. I'm reading to you in the book of 2 Samuel. We have read 5 chapters, so we're now ready to begin chapter 6. We have heard nothing of the Ark of God since it left the land of the Philistines. Way back in 1 Samuel chapter 6 and 7, we read about the Ark. That's the last time. The spiritual life of the nation had fallen quite low. And now, after David being anointed king, taking the reign of all of Israel, and moving the capital to Jerusalem, he wishes to make Jerusalem the religious capital as well as the political center of his kingdom. Therefore, it was necessary for the ark to be removed to Jerusalem. Now let's begin the reading. Verse 1, again, David gathered together all the chosen men of Israel, 30,000. And David arose and went with all the people that were with him from Baal-e of Judah to bring up from thence the ark of God, whose name is called by the name of the Lord of hosts that dwelleth between the cherubims. Note, honorable mention is made of the ark here. It's called the Ark of God, whose name is called by the name of the Lord of hosts that dwelleth between the cherubim. Let us learn from that to think and speak highly of God and to think and speak honorably of his holy ordinances. Verse 3, and they set the Ark of God upon a new cart and brought it out of the house of Abinadab that was in Gibeah, and Uzzah and Ahio, the sons of Abinadab, drave the new cart. Note, when James wrote in James chapter 4 and verse 17 that those who know to do good and then don't do it, to them it is sin. That is not the first time that that became a truth. It was something that was already true. James wrote it for us. You understand what I'm saying there? It's always been the case that when you have knowledge of something, your accountability is greater. The people of Israel knew better than to transport the ark on a cart. The Philistines had done this, but they didn't know better, and besides that, they weren't in covenant relationship with God in the first place. Anyway, it could be excused that the Philistines would send the ark back on a cart or drawn by those cows, because they certainly would not be familiar with the law of God and his regulations about it. But the Israelites could not claim ignorance, nor could they excuse themselves on the basis that the Philistines had done it.

And they brought it out of the house of Abinadab, which was at Gibeah, accompanying the ark of God. And Ahio went before the ark. And David and all the house of Israel played before the Lord on all manner of instruments made of fir wood, even on harps, and on psalteries, and on timbrels, and on cornets, and on cymbals. And when they came to Nacon's threshing floor, Uzzah put forth his hand to the ark of God and took hold of it, for the oxen shook it. And the anger of the Lord was kindled against Uzzah, and God smote him there for his error, and there he died by the ark of God. Note, in Numbers chapter 4, Levites were forbidden to touch the ark on threat of death. This was the first instance of the execution of that law that we read about. Perhaps it was the first time that it was broken. It is a very serious thing to treat holy and sacred things very irreverently. Just ask Belshazzar in the book of Daniel when he took the vessels from God's people, the holy sanctified vessels, and used them at a party that he was having irreverently. Using them in such a blasphemous way, and the hand appeared and wrote on the wall, and his knees smote. Verse number 8, And David was displeased because the Lord had made a breach upon Uzzah, and he called the name of the place Perez Uzzah to this day. Note that means the breach of Uzzah. Verse 9, And David was afraid of the Lord that day and said, How shall the ark of the Lord come to me? So David would not remove the ark of the Lord unto him into the city of David, but David carried it aside into the house of Obed-Edom the Gittite. And the ark of the Lord continued in the house of Obed-Edom the Gittite 3 months. And the Lord blessed Obed-Edom and all his household. Note, Obed-Edom's situation turned abruptly from poverty to wealth when the ark came to his house. Now, in the book of Romans, chapter 11, a part of verse 22 says, Behold, therefore, the goodness and severity of God. In this story, we can see the goodness of God is illustrated with the house of Obed-Edom, and we can see the severity of God in the death of Uzzah. God blessed Obed-Edom and all his household. It's interesting to me to note in the Bible that there are many times where God mentions blessing a man and his whole house, or in some cases a woman and her whole house. Noah believed God. There's no mention made in the Bible of his sons believing God. I'm sure they did. No mention's made of it. But Noah believed to the saving of his whole house. If he had not believed, his sons quite likely would not have believed either. In the case of Zacchaeus, the Bible says that salvation came to his house. In the case of Rahab, her obedience and faith led to the salvation of her household. Paul and Silas said when the earthquake came, as they were praising God in jail, and the jailer would have killed himself, and he said to the jailer when he asked what he must do to be saved, Believe on the Lord Jesus Christ, and thou shalt be saved, and thy house. God is interested, and it is his will, to save the whole house. When the children of Israel observed the first Passover in Exodus chapter 12, God told them to take a lamb for a house. Verse 12, And it was told King David, saying, The Lord hath blessed the house of Obed-Edom and all that pertaineth unto him because of the ark of God. So David went and brought up the ark of God from the house of Obed-Edom into the city of David with gladness. And it was so that when they that bare the ark of the Lord had gone 6 paces, he sacrificed oxen and fatlings. Note, this indicates that David made proper investigation regarding why Uzzah was killed when they attempted to bring the ark on a new

0: heart. No doubt he read the law of Moses on how to handle the ark. He should have already known that, but I'm speculating that he made a thorough investigation of it this time, and he knew quite well, in great detail, the proper means to transport the ark now. A pace, by the way, is thought to be about 3 feet, making 6 paces to be 18 feet. And so when the ark had gone about 18 feet, he sacrificed oxen and fatlings. How many he offered is not stated, but in 1 Chronicles 15:26 it says 7 bullocks and 7 rams. If the proper meat and drink offerings were made with each sacrifice, as commanded in Numbers 15, the total estimated cost, according to prices back when the Dake Bible was compiled, quite a number of years ago now itself, well, anyway, it would have been about $2,534. Verse 14, "And David danced before the Lord with all his might, and David was girded with a linen ephod." Note, some believe that it was on this occasion that David penned the 68th Psalm, because it begins with that ancient prayer of Moses at the time of the removing of the ark, "Let God arise and let his enemies be scattered." Dancing with all of his might indicates wild movement of the feet with efforts at leaping, perhaps. The Hebrews, like other ancient peoples, had their sacred dances, which were performed on anniversaries or other occasions honoring God. It's always been something that's in the will of God for his people to be demonstrative and expressive in their praise. And it says he was girded with a linen ephod. That was the garment for priests and Levites, not for kings. But since he was a type of Christ, who was to be a priest king, David was allowed by God to use it on this occasion. Apparently, David put off his royal robes and dressed in the robe of a servant of God as an act of homage to Jehovah, who dwelled between the cherubim on the ark, while he was transferring it to its place in the new capital of Israel. Verse 15, "So David and all the house of Israel brought up the ark of the Lord with shouting and with the sound of the trumpet. And as the ark of the Lord came into the city of David, Michal, Saul's daughter, looked through a window and saw King David leaping and dancing before the Lord, and she despised him in her heart." Note, instead of looking on with criticisms and despisings in her heart, she should have been at the head of the women as it came into the city. It was the custom for bands of women to go out with music and singing and dancing to meet their men on their return home from a victory. So she should have been involved in the worship and praise herself. Many times, isn't that the case? People that won't get involved are the ones that criticize those that are doing it and think they're fanatics. She didn't make David welcome. She despised him in her heart. She thought he had disgraced himself. Her words, as we will see, were bitter and cutting, and she received sharpness in return because, as we will see, she had no child to the day of her death. Verse 17, "And they brought in the ark of the Lord and set it in his place in the midst of the tabernacle that David had pitched for it. And David offered burnt offerings and peace offerings before the Lord. And as soon as David had made an end of offering burnt offerings and peace offerings, he blessed the people in the name of the Lord of hosts. And he dealt among all the people, even among the whole multitude of Israel, as well to the women as men, to every one a cake of bread and a good piece of flesh and a flagon of wine. So all the people departed, every one to his house. Then David returned to bless his household. And Michal, the daughter of Saul, came out to meet David and said, 'How glorious was the king of Israel today, who uncovered himself today in the eyes of the handmaids of his servants, as one of the vain fellows shamelessly uncovereth himself.' And David said unto Michal, it was before the Lord, which chose me before thy father and before all his house, to appoint me ruler over the people of the Lord, over Israel. Therefore will I play before the Lord, and I will yet be more vile than thus, and will be base in mine own sight. And of the maidservants which thou hast spoken of them shall I be had in honor. Therefore Michal, the daughter of Saul, had no child unto the day of her death. Note, David answers her and says, in effect, if my worship and my manifestations is vile and base, then I'm going to be more that way. I'm going to worship him more. Whether it's honorable to you or not, it is acceptable to God, and I'm going to do it even more than I have. That's the end of chapter 6. That's also all the time we have for Bible reading and comments today. I hope you'll join me again next time.
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2: Today is Tuesday, May the 19th, sunrise in Amarillo this morning, 6:40. Our lowest temperature this morning is expected to be in the upper 40s. Today's high temperature, upper 70s, northeast wind 15 to 25 miles per hour. Tonight, slight chance of showers, overnight low about 50 degrees. On Wednesday, high temperature, low to mid 70s, chance of rain 50%.
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4: So if you read the Bible anywhere, you're going to find standing somewhere in the shadows the Lord Jesus. And that's what we're going to see today as we look in the life of a man whose name was Abraham. And we're going to look back in history, centuries before Jesus Christ was born upon this earth, and we're going to find a wonderful depiction of the life of our Lord Jesus Christ.
3: Welcome to Love Worth Finding, featuring the profound truth of the gospel found in the practical messages of Adrian Rogers. Hebrews chapter 11 reminds us of the champions of our faith, the Old Testament men of God who left legacy of sacrificial obedience. Verse 17 of Hebrews 11 recalls the story of Abraham and Isaac when God called a father to offer up his son as a sacrifice. The story was a dress rehearsal for Calvary, in which God the Father would send his son, Jesus, to die on the cross for our sins. If you have your Bible, turn to Hebrews 11, look at verse 17, as Adrian Rogers shares part one of a dress rehearsal for Calvary.
4: As you hold your Bible in your hand, may I tell you, there is no book like the Bible. None whatsoever. The book that you hold in your hand is one book, and yet it is 66 books. There are 39 books in the Old Testament. There are 27 in the New Testament. They were written over a period of about 1,500 years by at least 40 different authors in 3 different languages, people from all backgrounds and walks of life. But when you bring them together, they don't make 66 books. They make one book that is bound together. It has one hero. His name is Jesus. It has one villain. He is the devil. It has one theme. It is salvation. It has one purpose, the glory of God. And so if you read the Bible anywhere, you're going to find standing somewhere in the shadows the Lord Jesus. And that's what we're going to see today as we look in the life of a man whose name was Abraham. He's the father of the faithful, the brightest star in the Hebrew heaven. And we're going to look back in history, centuries before Jesus Christ was born upon this earth. And we're going to find a wonderful depiction of the life of our Lord Jesus Christ. Now, look, if you will, at the scripture that we have here in the New Testament before we go back to the Old Testament. Hebrews chapter 11, verse 17. By faith, Abraham, when he was tried, that is, tested, offered up Isaac, and he that had received the promises offered up his only begotten son, of whom it was said, that in Isaac shall thy seed be called. Now, how was he able to do this? Well, verse 19 tells us, accounting that God was able to raise him up even from the dead, from whence also he received him in a figure. Now, the word figure means a type, an illustration. In the Old Testament, God gave illustrations, types, prophecies, figures of that which is to come in the New Testament. Now, why did God do that? Well, many reasons, but one reason, friend, listen to me. It is one of the great confirmations of the inspiration of the Scripture. When you see way back here, centuries and centuries and centuries before Jesus Christ was even born, that God gives figures and types and prophecies of the Lord Jesus Christ. Not only is it, therefore, a confirmation of the inspiration of the Scriptures, but correspondingly, it is a confirmation of the deity of our Lord and Savior Jesus Christ as we see him there tucked away in the Old Testament. Don't get the idea that the Old Testament is about something other than Jesus. All the Bible is about Jesus. It's all about Jesus. And furthermore, it is there that we might have the joy that we're going to have this morning of discovering and feasting on these things that are tucked away in the Old Testament. By the way, before we get to the Old Testament, let me give you a couple of verses here to prove what I'm talking about is not mere fancy. Put down in your margin, John 8, verse 56. Jesus is talking to the unbelieving Jews of his day who boasted in Abraham. And here's what Jesus said to those Jews. Your father, talking about Abraham, your father Abraham rejoiced to see my day, and he saw it and was glad. Abraham, Jesus said, saw my day. Now, I want to remind you, this was centuries before Jesus was born. Let me give you another verse. Galatians 3, verse 18. And the Scripture, foreseeing that God would justify the heathen through faith, preached before the gospel unto Abraham, saying, in thee shall all nations be blessed. The phrase that I want to extract from that verse is that the gospel was preached to Abraham. The Scriptures, foreseeing that God would justify the heathen through faith, preached before the gospel unto Abraham. Now, having said that, let's go to this passage of Scripture. Go backward in your Bible to Genesis chapter 22. Genesis, the first book. Find the first book. Fast forward 22 chapters. And you're going to come to the basis of our text today in Genesis chapter 22. Now, there's some things I want you to see. What I'm going to do right now is give you a portrait of Jesus that is found in the Old Testament. Are you ready for it? I want you to see and delight yourself and feast on a portrait of Jesus found in the Old Testament, actually, a prophecy of his coming crucifixion on the cross. I want you to see it and believe it. And then I want you to ask yourself this question, what does that mean to me today? What does it mean to me personally? Number one, the first thing I want you to see is the special person who is described. Now, the person who is described is Isaac, but you're going to see that Isaac is a picture of Jesus. Look, if you will, in Genesis 22, 1 and 2. And it came to pass after these things that God did tempt, that is, test Abraham, and said unto him, Abraham, and he said, behold, here I am. And he said, God said, take now thy son, thine only son Isaac, whom thou lovest, and get thee into the land of Moriah, and offer him there for a burnt offering upon one of the mountains which I will tell thee of. Now, Isaac, therefore, becomes a picture of the Lord Jesus Christ. Let me give you about six ways or more that he is a picture of the Lord Jesus Christ. First of all, his miracle birth was prophesied. Go back even further now to Genesis chapter 18 and begin in verse 9. The angel is coming to visit with Abraham and to make a prophecy. And they said unto him, to Abraham, where is Sarah thy wife? And he said, behold, in the tent. And he said, I will certainly return unto thee according to the time of life. And lo, Sarah thy wife shall have a son. And Sarah heard it in the tent door, which was behind him. Now, Abraham and Sarah were old and well stricken in age, and it ceased to be with Sarah after the manner of women. That is, Sarah had gone through the menopause. Therefore, Sarah laughed within herself, saying, "After I am old, shall I have pleasure, my Lord being old also?" And the Lord said unto Abraham, "Wherefore did Sarah laugh, saying, Shall I of a surety bear a child which am old?" Now here's what the angel says, "Is anything too hard for the Lord?" I want to ask you that question. Is anything too hard for God? Of course not. "Is anything too hard for the Lord? At the time appointed, I will return unto thee according to the time of life, and Sarah shall have a son." Now, Isaac was born of a miracle. Jesus was born of a miracle. Put in your margin, Isaiah 7, verse 14. "Therefore the Lord himself shall give you a sign. Behold, a virgin shall conceive and bear a son, and shall call his name Emmanuel." Not only was his miracle birth prophesied, but his birthday was preset. Look in Genesis now 21, verses 1 and 2. "And the Lord visited Sarah as he said, and the Lord did unto Sarah as he had spoken. For Sarah conceived and bare Abraham a son in his old age." Now don't miss this. "At the set time of which God had spoken to him." God not only prophesied the birth, but God prophesied the set time of the birth. Well, what does that have to do with Jesus? Put in your margin Galatians 4:4. "But when the fullness of time was come, God sent forth his son, made of a woman." Isaac was born at a set time. Jesus was born at a set time. Now, here's the third thing. Isaac's name was divinely given. Genesis 17:19. "And God said, Sarah thy wife shall bear thee a son, and thou shalt call his name Isaac." Compare that to the New Testament. Matthew 1 verse 21, speaking of Mary, "And she shall bring forth a son, and thou shalt call his name Jesus." Isaac was born of a miracle. Jesus was born of a miracle. Isaac was born at a set time. Jesus was born at a set time. Isaac was prenamed. Jesus was prenamed. Isaac was loved of his father. Genesis 22 verse 2. "And he said, Take now thy son, thine only son Isaac, whom thou lovest." In Genesis 22 verse 16, he's called Abraham's only son. Compare that now to John 3:16. "For God so loved the world that he gave his only begotten son, that whosoever believeth in him should not perish." We think about God loving the world, but friend, I want you to know that God loved his son before he loved the world. John 5 verse 20, "For the Father loveth the Son and showeth him all things that himself doeth." Isaac was offered up as a sacrifice. Jesus was offered as a sacrifice. Genesis 22 verse 2, "And he said, Take now thy son, thine only son Isaac, whom thou lovest, and get thee into the land of Moriah, and offer him there for a burnt offering upon one of the mountains which I shall tell thee of." And again, John 3:16, "For God so loved the world that he gave his only begotten son." Isaac was raised from the dead. Genesis 22 verse 4, "Then on the third day, Abraham lifted up his eyes and saw the place afar off." God said to Abraham, "Abraham, take your son and offer him as a burnt offering." Abraham takes his son and he counts the days. 1, 2, 3, he comes to the place where the offering is to be made. Now, he takes his son and he starts up Mount Moriah to offer his son. How was he able to do that? Well, remember Hebrews 11 verse 19? He was accounting that God was able to raise him up even from the dead. Now watch this. "Whence also he received him in a figure." That is, in Abraham's mind, for 3 days, Isaac was dead. From the day that God said, "Abraham, take him and offer him," until the day that Abraham got him back, in Abraham's mind, he was dead. Abraham received him from the dead. Now, what is the gospel that you and I preach? That Christ died for our sins, that he was buried and was raised again the third day. 1 Corinthians 15, verses 3 through 4. Abraham received Isaac back in a figure. God the Father received Jesus back literally. So what we're talking about here is a special person. Isaac represents, prefigures Jesus. Have you got that? Then move to the second thing. Not only a special person, but I want you to see a specific place that is designated. I want you to see how this comes together. Now look in Genesis chapter 22, verse 2. And he said, God said, take now thy son, thine only son Isaac, whom thou lovest, and get thee into the land of Moriah, and offer him there for a burnt offering upon one of the mountains, which I will tell thee of. They didn't just say, go offer him. He said, I have a specific place. Now look in Genesis 22, verse 4. Then on the third day, Abraham lifted up his eyes and saw the place afar off. Now think with me, friend, about our universe. There are 100 million known galaxies in our universe. We don't know what's beyond that. In those great galaxies that stretch across the sky, there is one galaxy known as the Milky Way. That Milky Way is 100,000 light years across. God goes into that great galaxy out of all of the millions of galaxies, and God finds one little insignificant sun, our sun, 93 million miles away from the Earth. And God looks there at that one sun, and around that sun are orbiting a number of planets. God takes one little planet, a speck of cosmic dust called the Earth, and God says the Earth is the Lord's. And then on the Earth, that globe there, God takes one land, the land of Israel, and God calls that land my land. And then out of that land that God calls his land, he tightens the focus a little more. And God takes in that land one city, the city of Jerusalem. And God calls that city my holy city. And then in that holy city, God takes one hill, Mount Moriah, and he calls that my holy hill. That becomes the focal point of all of the universes. A little limestone ridge. God said, Abraham, I will show you a place, a specific place. You take your only son. You take your only son that you love. You take him there and offer him in the place that I will show you. The name Moriah literally means foreseen of the Lord. The place is not incidental. The place is not accidental. It is the same place that Jesus would one day pour out his life's blood. Put down Luke chapter 22, verse 23. And when they were come to the place, which is called Calvary, there they crucified him. Not a place. The place, the same place. Now we've talked about a person. We've talked about a place. Now let's talk about the purpose that is designated here. Genesis 22, verse 2. And he said, take now thy son, thine only son Isaac, whom thou lovest, and get thee into the land of Moriah, and offer him there for a burnt offering upon one of the mountains which I will tell thee of. This speaks of the cross, when Isaac was to be offered in that same place that Jesus was to die. Think of the suffering of the cross that is pictured. Look, if you will, in Genesis 22, verses 4 through 8. Then on the third day, Abraham lifted up his eyes and saw the place afar off. And Abraham said unto his young men, abide ye here with the ass, and I and the lad will go yonder and worship and come again to you. Abraham says, he's going to be slain, but we're both coming back. You talk about faith. We're going to go worship and come again to you. And Abraham took the wood of the burnt offering and laid it upon Isaac his son. And he took the fire in his hand and a knife, and they went both of them together. And Isaac spake unto Abraham his father and said, Father. And he said, here am I, my son. And he said, Isaac said, behold, the fire and the wood, but where is a lamb for the burnt offering? And Abraham said, my son, God will provide himself a lamb for a burnt offering. So they went both of them together. Now, father and son come to a point beyond which the others cannot go. You stay here. And father and son went to commune together. That tells me of dark Gethsemane, where Jesus left Peter, James, and John and the other disciples, and he went alone to commune with his father facing Calvary. And Isaac looks at his father. In Abraham's hand, there's a torch, a fire in one hand. There's a knife in his other hand. Isaac can read his father's face. He begins now to know what is about to happen. Think of what must have been going through Isaac's heart as he sees his father go up without a lamb, only with his own son, up to that place of sacrifice. Think of what must have been in Abraham's heart. I know when my first son was born, I ceased to think so much of the love of Jesus, and I thought more of the love of the Father, though both are infinite in their love. I thought how it must have moved the Father's heart to give his only son to die upon that cross. Think of how much the Lord Jesus suffered. Think how much God the Father suffered, as is pictured here. Think of the suffering of the cross. Think of the suffering of the cross. Look in Genesis 22, verse 9. And they came to the place which God had told him of. And Abraham built an altar there and laid the wood in order and bound Isaac his son and laid him on the altar upon the wood. Use your sanctified imagination. Here's the altar. Here's the wood. Here's the torch. Here's the knife. Abraham says, come here, son. Hold out your hands. And Abraham begins to bind those hands. Now, I remind you that Abraham is well beyond 100 years of age. I remind you that Isaac is not a child as we sometimes see pictured. Isaac is a strapping young man. He could have easily outrun the old man. He could have taken the old man and bound him. But he presents himself to be bound. You know what Jesus said? No man takes my life from me. I lay it down of myself. Here you see the Son submitting himself to the Father. They said of Jesus, he saved others, himself he could not save. They were so wrong. He saved others, himself he would not save. He could have come down from that cross, but he did not. Notice in Genesis 22, verse 6, and Abraham took the wood of the burnt offering and laid it upon Isaac, his son. Wood is a symbol of humanity. It speaks of the wood of our wickedness being laid upon the Lord Jesus Christ. As you see Isaac bearing that wood, going up this mountain that Jesus would one day die on. Think of John 19, verse 17. And he, Jesus, bearing his cross, went forth into a place called the place of a skull, which is called Golgotha. Isaac goes up that mountain bearing the wood upon which he was to die. Jesus goes up the same mountain bearing that wooden cross upon which he was to die. Think of the sacrifice of the cross that is pictured. Abraham has a knife and he has a torch and he has ropes. The cord speaks of the binding power of sin. The knife speaks of the bleeding power of sin. The fire speaks of the burning power of sin, because the fires of God's wrath would burn themselves out upon the Lord Jesus Christ.
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5: It was such an encouragement to read this story. 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
7: Hello, everybody. I'm Ricky Fryle, and these are Principles for Abundant Living. In Titus 3 and verse 8, it talks about affirming things. It says, these things affirm constantly. And there are a lot of things that are listed there, but I want you to think about that term. These things affirm constantly. There are some things that the Lord wants us to give affirmation to constantly. It is important for you and me to keep a constant confession of God's Word. Now, confession is just another word for affirming. The word confession, in its positive meaning in the Bible, is just that, affirming what God has said in His Word. Will you affirm that it's so with you? For example, His Word says, by His stripes we are healed. Your affirmation of that will cause it to happen for you. It is witnessing to the Word's declaration that brings the results that are promised into your own life. It is witnessing, I said, to the Word's declaration, affirming that it's so. Another word we could use is testifying. Testifying to the truths of the Bible. Some people hold fast to a testimony of the physical senses and they constantly affirm that they're sick. No wonder they stay sick. If you would constantly affirm that you're healed based on the Word of God, sickness would leave. If it didn't leave today, leave tomorrow. Or if it didn't leave tomorrow, leave next week. But it would leave. Might not always instantaneously leave, but it will leave. If you'll constantly affirm the Word of God. We have been instructed in Hebrews 4:14 to hold fast our confession. Let us hold fast, it says in Hebrews 10:23, the confession of our faith without wavering. And then it tells us a good reason why. For He is faithful that promised. Not only are we to hold fast to our confession of the Word, but we are to affirm constantly those things God has revealed to us. Again, what is confession? Confession is nothing more than saying what God has already said in His Word. Some people say things that they believe the devil's going to do. They say things about how they believe a sickness is going to overtake them. They say things about how they believe they're not going to pay their bills when there's not anything at the moment that they see that tells them that. And yet people won't say what the Word says. And you can see what the Word says right now, regardless of your circumstances. Confession is agreeing with God. It literally means, in the Greek definition, I'm talking about the word confession, to say the same thing. To say the same thing. If you will say the same thing that God has said in His Word, if you'll say it over and over and over again until it becomes so real in you that you believe it in your heart, my friend, you're going to have a revolutionary change take place in your life. The more you talk about something, the more real it becomes. And the Bible instructs us to talk the Word. So if we'll talk the Word, the more real it'll become to us. You'll be abiding in the Word, and then you'll see the fulfillment of promises such as, if you abide in me and my words abide in you, you shall ask what you will, and it shall be done unto you. The reason people don't get results is because they don't do what the Bible says to do. The Bible says to affirm these things constantly. The Bible says the

0: God that kept it from you. Wasn't even the devil, really, that cheated you out of it. He may have deceived you into not knowing these precious truths, but you are the one that made the choice. Well, let's learn what I'm teaching you and put it into practice. Let the redeemed of the Lord say so.
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2: Today is Tuesday, May the 19th. The high temperature in Amarillo yesterday reached 95 degrees. Today, high temperature mid-70s, winds gusting up to 35 miles an hour from the northeast. Overnight low tonight, low 50s. Tomorrow, mostly cloudy with a chance of showers. High temperature about 70, chance of rain 50%.
3: Titus 1:16, New King James. They profess to know God, but in works they deny him, being abominable, disobedient, and disqualified for every good work.
4: With SRN News, I'm Rich Thomason in Washington. At the request of Mideast allies, President Trump hits the pause button on a planned attack on Iran.
5: I think the benefactors here are clearly those Gulf states who, had there been a U.S. attack on Iran and Iran had retaliated, it could have been those Gulf states that would have been in the immediate firing line. I think what is also interesting about what the president said is that he seems to be a little bit more optimistic this time that a deal is potentially just around the corner than he has been on previous occasions.
4: The BBC's Peter Bowes. Kentucky, among states holding primaries today, GOP Congressman Thomas Massie being challenged by retired Navy Special Forces veteran Ed Galrine, who's endorsed by President Trump, the most expensive House primary ever. Tentative contract agreement ends New York's Long Island Railroad strike, service to resume early this afternoon. Police plan to execute search warrants as they investigate yesterday's deadly shooting at the largest mosque in San Diego.
6: Because of the Islamic Center location, we are considering this a hate crime until it's not.
4: San Diego Police Chief Scott Wall says a security guard was killed. The two suspects, ages 17 and 19, were found dead, apparently of self-inflicted gunshot wounds. Lawyers of the man accused of killing Charlie Kirk will make their case today to close portions of a July hearing and seal some evidence. Former Los Angeles Police Detective Mark Furman has died. He pleaded no contest to a perjury charge relating to his testimony at the O.J. Simpson murder trial. Mark Furman was 74 years old. On Wall Street this morning, the Dow futures are down 53 points. NASDAQ futures off 152. This is SRN News.

0: Welcome to More Life Now, the radio outreach dedicated to helping you receive more of the abundant life God has given us. Today, Keith Moore is teaching from the Word of God, a message from the series, Exceeding Growing Faith. Stay tuned, because at the end of this broadcast, we'll be giving you information on how you can receive a free copy of today's teaching. And now, Brother Moore.
1: This is really an amazing thing. You don't actually see with your eye. It's just a lens. And, you know, the reflection comes through. Actually, a camera lens is designed after an eye. Some characteristics of it. And the light is turned into an electrochemical message that goes along your nerves to your portion of your brain, and then you decide what you're seeing. Wow. Your brain interprets it.
2: Wow. Right.
1: What the picture is.

0: And so the physical body reveals spiritual reality, because my body is not me per se, it's the house I live in.
1: Right.
2: Come on.
0: I am spirit and soul, and I live in this house. If you died right now, you'd just slip out of your house, but you'd be you. All the faculties you have right now. Paul said this, he had an experience with God. He said, whether in the body or out of the body, I couldn't tell. And not a lot of testimonies of people that have died and they got them back, they talk about it, that they didn't realize they were dead. Until they looked down from maybe where the ceiling was and saw them working on their body. And they thought, whoa. Didn't know they were dead. Why? Because they're not. Those in Christ will never die. Just because your body dies don't mean you die.
3: That's right.
0: But the seeing part is spiritually, it's just like naturally. You see what you look at. And whatever I'm looking at, those images get in me. They get in my brain. And then in my mind, in me. Well, spiritually, whatever you look at can get in you.
1: Right.
0: And he's saying, you look at some things, it's light. If your eye is perfect or complete, you're completely looking at the right thing, your whole body has light. But verse 23, if your eye is evil or bad, then your body will be dark. If you're looking at the wrong thing, you'll be full of darkness.
1: Yeah.
0: If you're looking at the right thing, it'll be full of light.
1: Yeah.
0: And if you're looking at dark and the light that's in you, the thing that's supposed to be enlightening you is darkness, then the darkness, how great it is.
1: Yeah.
2: Right.
0: Keep reading, because this goes together. None is able to serve two lords. Either he'll hate the one, love the other. He'll hold to the one and despise the other. You are not able to serve God and mammon. Because of this, y'all see why I just read that?
1: Yes.
0: Because of what we just read, I say to you, be not anxious for your life. Now, what does the King James say?
1: Take no thought.
0: And one reason I'm reading this is because you've heard take no thought several times. And you got to watch about thinking, yeah, I know that. No, do you know it?
2: Yeah. Come on.
1: That's right.
4: Yeah. Yes, sir.
0: Jesus said, be not anxious. Everybody say it out loud. Be not anxious. How would we say it today? Don't be anxious. Did he say try?
2: Nope.
1: No.
2: No.
1: No, sir.
0: He did not say try.
1: No.
0: He said, don't be. Don't be anxious. Come on, say it out loud again. Don't be anxious. Don't be anxious. What is anxious?
2: Worry.
0: Yeah, worry is an accurate word. Let me read some definition of it. Anxious means fear, nervousness about what might happen.
2: Yep.
0: Agitation, uneasiness, worry.
4: Yes, sir.
0: Come on, did you hear the words?
4: Yes, sir.
0: Fear or nervousness about what might happen. You ever heard somebody say, how's so-and-so doing? Well, her nerves is bad. Is she a believer? Yeah. Then there's either ignorance or disobedience.
2: Right.
1: Oh, yeah.
0: Most Christians have not taken the master seriously about this.
1: Right. Yeah.
0: And because of it, it's cost them their faith.
1: Yeah.
2: Oh, wow.
0: Strong. Now, do we want answers?
1: Yes.
0: You know, sometimes the answer doesn't make you happy when you first hear it.
2: That's right.
0: But if receiving the answer and making an adjustment will cause you to get results you never got before, then that's a good thing. Right? The Lord quickened this to me yesterday, supernaturally led me to this. And I know I've preached on it before. I've talked about it before, but I got it stronger in me than I ever have before. He said, my people have not taken me seriously about this.
5: Help us, Lord.
0: Well, we need to take him seriously,
1: yes.
0: Right? If he said, don't do it,
5: right.
4: Yeah.
0: What do most people say, though?
1: Well,
0: I try.
5: Yeah.
0: I try not to worry.
5: Yeah.
0: Uh-oh, did I lose somebody? I try not to. What did Jesus, the head of the church, your master, your Lord, what did he say? Be not anxious for your life. Then he goes into detail. What you may eat, what you may drink, nor for your body, what you may put on. Did he say, let me read it again. Did he say, don't be in fear, don't be nervous about what might happen. Don't be agitated, don't be uneasy. Don't worry about what you're going to eat, where your groceries going to come from. Where your clothes, your kids' clothes.
5: Yep.
0: If it's true about that, why wouldn't it be true about other things?
5: Yeah.
0: School supplies,
5: yeah.
0: College,
5: yeah.
0: Medical stuff.
5: Yeah.
0: Is that right? Insurance,
4: yes, sir.
5: Wow.
0: Rent,
5: yep.
0: House payment, whatever it is.
1: Yes.
0: Utility bills.
5: Yes,
0: what did the Lord say about all that? What did he say? Come on, what did he say?
5: Yes.
0: Don't be anxious about that.
5: Amen. Right.
0: Don't let yourself be nervous about it. Don't let yourself be fearful or worry or be uneasy.
5: Amen.
1: Right.
0: Did he say it?
5: Yes.
1: Yes.
0: Are we going to take him seriously?
5: Yes.
4: Sir.
0: Don't be anxious. He said, is not the life more than nourishment? And the body more than clothing? Which is more important?
5: What?
0: The clothes or the body?
5: Body.
0: If you don't have a body, you don't need any clothes.
5: Yeah.
0: If you lose your body, you just need one suit.
5: Yeah.
0: Or one dress. Is that right? You don't need a house. You don't need a car. They'll give you a one-way ride. Your body.
5: Right.
0: Is that right?
5: Yes.
0: You won't be there.
1: Amen. Right. Thank you, Lord.
0: Verse 26. Look to the fowls of the heaven. Now, when the Lord said, look to the fowls, what do? I know a while back I saw a bunch of, you know, he mentions ravens here, these big blackbirds. And I saw a bunch of them outside the house cawing. Caw! Caw! Sounded like they were laughing at me. And it reminded this verse, and there were several of them. I mean, y'all seen them do this before. I mean, there was like a dozen of them come around. And then they all started, caw, caw, caw, caw. And I think I got the interpretation. They're talking to one another. One of them said, look at that dummy. He's just working, working, working. Hey, look at us. Look at us. We don't punch a clock. We don't never done a day's work in my life. Caw, caw. And what they really said was, look at them worrying about eating, worrying about paying their bills. One raven looked at the other and said, you ever worry about it? He said, worry about what? You ever worry about where we're going to sleep tonight? Where we're going to fly tomorrow? Where we're going to find something to eat? They never worry about anything. And Jesus said, look at them.
5: Amen. That's right. That's right.
6: Thank you, Lord.
0: Learn a lesson.
1: Yeah.
5: Amen.
6: Thank you, Lord.
0: Yeah, but we're intelligent beings.
5: Uh-huh.
0: If you get some God intelligence, you stop worrying.
5: Amen.
6: Amen.
5: Amen.
6: Amen. Amen.
0: You stop.
5: That's right.
0: Look at them. They don't sow. They don't reap. They don't gather in the storehouses. And your heavenly Father does nourish them. Are not ye much better than they?
5: Thank you, Lord.
0: And who of you, being anxious, is able to add to his age one cubit? You can't add to physical things. You can't add to time. What he's saying, if it doesn't help, Why do it?
5: That's right.
4: That's true.
0: Come on, say that loud. If it doesn't help. If it actually makes things worse. And does no good.
6: At all.
0: Why do it?
6: Why do it?
0: Why do it?
4: Yeah.
0: Now, when you get to this, what people will think if they don't say it is you can't help it.
4: Yes.
0: This is the lie.
5: Right.
4: Amen.
0: Right. Would the Lord tell us to stop something we can't help but do? Wouldn't he know whether you could do it or not?
4: Yep. Yes. Right.
0: Would he be unjust and unfair to tell you to stop doing something that he knows you're not going to be able to stop?
5: No.
0: Then all it's going to result is you being in condemnation.
5: Right.
0: Not doing something he told you to do that he knew you couldn't keep from doing.
4: Right.
0: Nah. If he tells you not to do it, what do you know just from that one thing?
7: You can do it.
0: If you couldn't do it before when he told you, the empowerment came with the instruction. Is that right? His words are creative and empowering. His commands are enabling.
6: Yes.
5: That's right.
0: Aren't they?
6: Yes.
0: So when he told you, stop being anxious.
5: Right.
0: In those words is the power
5: Amen.
0: To do it.
6: Amen.
5: Amen.
0: And if you'll believe it
6: Amen.
0: And act on it,
4: yes.
0: your anxious days can be done.
6: Amen. Thank you, Lord.
0: Amen. Over.
4: Amen.
0: Your worrying and fretting and fearing can be over.
6: Amen.
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0: Next, I'm going to share with you teaching from the late Kenneth Hagin. Many believers fail to understand the importance of confession. I'm talking about the confession of your mouth. This subject is one of the most important and life-changing subjects that I ever got a hold of. For years, I didn't understand the power of words and the importance of confession. There is more to confession than just confessing your sins. That's a very important part of confession. But there's much more than that to confession. The Bible says so much about the power of the tongue. Death and life are in the power of your tongue. The Bible tells us, in fact, it was Jesus that said it, that you will give account for every idle word that you speak. He said, by your words you'll be justified. By your words you'll be condemned. There is a 4-CD teaching series by Kenneth Hagin teaching explicitly on this subject of confession. He explains the blessings and benefits that come when believers make Bible-based confessions a vital part of their lifestyle. Everybody confesses something. What are you confessing today? We're going to learn some important things as we continue sharing this series. Now, you can purchase these 4 CDs from us for $33. I'll tell you at the end of our teaching segment today how to get these 4 CDs on confession. It could change your life forever like it did mine. Here now is Kenneth Hagin.
1: Now, I know this much, that you can, under certain circumstances, like I said, you can believe and confess, but right on the other hand, you have your obligation in some areas. Like these folks are responsible for that child. Just letting a little 2-year-old child wander around where there's danger. We're responsible to teach our children. That doesn't just mean teach them the Bible and the Word of God. Are you listening to me? We're responsible to train our children. I use this illustration very often. Way back in 1939, there was a lady, a member of my church. And you know, this wasn't a bad family. I mean, they didn't come from the lower strata of society. It's one of the better families of this town. But she said to me one day, you know, I was wanting a chance to talk to her anyhow. And she opened the door. She said to me, I just can't do a thing in the world with my children. I've just turned them over to the Lord. Well, I said, sister, you have not turned them over to the Lord. You've turned them over to the devil and haven't got enough sense to know it. Now, I would encourage anybody to pastor a church like I did, because you're liable to get slapped or whipped. But I just told her right to her face. No, you're wrong about it. You haven't turned them over to the Lord. You've turned them over to the devil and haven't got enough sense to know it. She said, she stand right in front of me and said, if I didn't like you so well, I'd quit paying my tithes. I mean, she'd just give me a spit shower bath, you know. I started wiping it off, you know, and said, well, I had to correct her on that. If you were paying tithes just because you like me, it's not going to work anyhow. You're paying tithes just because you like the preacher, you know, you missed it. You got to pay tithes and give offering because you love the Lord. Now, that can be the reason that some things are not working for folks, you know. Are you listening? And then I said to her, now, you see, you can't turn those children over. I know after children get up, grown, and so on, you can commit to God and believe God to deal with them. But you see, as long as they're in your house, and she's got smaller children involved. I mean, the oldest one's only about, 15, 16 years old. That's the oldest one, known down to just a few years old. And I said to her, while you were in Sunday school and church, they're running up and down the street, you know, just playing with any and everybody. You ought to know who your children are playing with. Who they're associating with. And I said, you can't turn them over to the Lord because God has already told you what your responsibility is. Train up a child in the way it should go when he's old and not depart from it. And he's also said to bring them up in the nurture and the admonition of the Lord. Now, I said to her, I'm going to tell you the truth about the matter. If you don't get your children in church, in Sunday school and in church, your boy, that oldest son, is about 16, I guess, then. He's going to wind up in the reform school. And the girl, which is about a year younger than him, a little more, I said, she's going to wind up with an illegitimate child. And you know exactly what I said came to pass. It wasn't much over a year, you see, until just exactly what I said came to pass. Just exactly. Here's this 15 and a half year old girl, you see, pregnant. Here's the boy up in court, you know. Well, I'll tell you, the grace of God amazes me. The mercy of the Lord amazes me. Now, they're in this kind of a mess, you see. And it's strange that instead of people listening and straightening up and doing what they know to do and avert some of these things, they'll just go on and have to learn the hard way. That sure wasn't God's way of teaching the woman, but have to learn the hard way. I know one of the hardest things in the world, I pastored nearly 12 years, is to keep people, and it's hard as to keep them saying to people, I told you so. Boy, but you just got to bite your tongue almost. You know, you almost want to say to her, I told you so. But no, she turned to God wholeheartedly, praise God. And you know, they even kept that illegitimate child. And the girl got saved, got filled with spirit, she got the others in, and even the boy that got into difficulty. I don't know how they got it all straightened out. But years later, he was just a fine man, and him and his family's in church. And the girl with the illegitimate child married a fine Christian man, and their family's in church. And all the children are going on for God, and God rescued all of them. Thank God for his mercy. I said, thank God for his mercy. Well, it was better. It would have been better to listen to God to begin with. I don't know how come to get off on that. Anyway, it's good, isn't it? Amen. No, what I'm talking about is, you see, unless you're going to do what you're supposed to do, then believing God or faith or confessions is just simply not going to work. Now, let's look into what the scripture said. You'll find that in the New Testament, and that's what we're particularly concerned about and with is the New Testament. I just got through reading from God's Word, the four kinds of confession found in the New Testament. There's not any more. Now let's look at them one by one. And then spend a lot of time with that one where it said, hold, let us, because that's writing to Christians. That's us. Let us hold fast our confession. Now, first of all, we read from Matthew 3, 5 and 6. Here you see, God, through John the Baptist, is teaching confession of sins to the Jews. They were God's covenant people. And he demands through John the Baptist that they confess and make restitution. Now, the second kind of confession, and we need to see the difference here because we mixed it up and confused people. The second is the confession of the sinner today. Now, I'm not going to take time to read it, but I encourage you to read John's Gospel, the 16th chapter, verse 7 through 11. Jesus talks about the Holy Ghost when he is come and what he would do and so on and so forth. And Jesus says here and shows us that the sinner will be convicted by the Holy Spirit of but one sin. He says, of sin because they believe not on me. Amen. Now, many times people have insisted that the sinner confessed all the sins that he's ever committed before he can be saved. What they do is go over there in 1 John 1:9 and get the scripture that belongs to Christians who fail and try to apply it to a sinner. It doesn't apply to a sinner. A sinner couldn't think of everything he's done that's wrong. He couldn't confess every sin that he's ever committed. His whole life's wrong. Every now and then something will pop into my mind, you know, something I did back there before I was ever converted. Well, I never confessed it because I never thought of it. And so if you've got to confess all your sins to be saved, then I've never been saved yet. Amen. Well, somebody said, well, after you thought of it, did you confess it? No, I just laughed about it and said, that fellow that did that's dead. Praise God. He's gone. I'm a new man in Christ. A new man in Christ. Hallelujah. Old things have passed away, and that's part of the old thing that's passed away. The devil just brought a picture of it back to me. Like we had a young man that, he's in the ministry, ordained minister of the gospel today, and has a full pardon. But I got a letter from him before we ever started Rhema, the year before we started Rhema Bible Training Center. He came to Rhema and graduated. I got a letter from him. He was in the Huntsville Penitentiary down in Texas. State Penitentiary. And a Methodist minister from St. Luke's Methodist Church in Conroe has a Bible study there every week. And so he uses my book. In fact, he's spirit-filled, tongue-talking Methodist. And he uses my books and gave them passages. I'd give them to them. And this young man had gotten a hold of the big blue faith study course book. 19 years old. Studying that, you see. So he wrote me a letter, thanked me for it. And then he said, I'm coming up for parole and I'm getting out on parole. Now he said, when I tell my fellow prisoners that and tell the guards that, they all laugh at me. Because he said, you see, you don't get out on parole first time, you see, it comes up for when you've killed a policeman. Because, see, he's full of dope. He had no knowledge ever doing it, but he is full of dope, you know, and he shot a policeman, killed him. And if you know anything at all, you know that's the truth. But he said, I'll be out in his letter to me. See, he's making a confession of faith, basing it on the Word of God. I'll be out in 10 days. Sure enough, he's out. Came to Raymond, graduated. I'll tell you, talking about anointing on a fellow to preach. I mean, just get up to talk. You just feel it. He's ordained minister of the gospel. In fact, we, along with a pastor that he's working with, his associate pastor, well, we signed some papers and all, and the governor of Texas gave him a full pardon. But you know what he told the parole board? He said, the fellow did that's dead.
0: All right, we're about to run out of time for our allotted segment of teaching here. Sharing with you teaching from Kenneth Hagin. He knew a lot about faith and confession of your mouth. That's a part of faith. Confessing with your mouth the Word of God. Your confession should be in agreement with the Word of God. Well, anyway, this series includes 4 CDs of this teaching on confession by Kenneth Hagin. Before you criticize the confession teaching, you ought to look into it and see what the Bible says about it. Since the Bible says that we will give account for every word that was spoken, and since the Bible says that we set in motion the cycle of life by a confession that has its roots in hell, then we ought to learn something. James said if we could control the tongue, we could control the whole body. So it's pretty important what you say with your mouth. So again, before you get too involved in criticizing the confession teaching, you ought to check into it to see what it really is all about. Yeah, so this 4 CD set is available for $33. Now that includes $5 for packaging and postage, so you could save that if you drop by the studio in person at 5754 Canyon Drive, but that's not practical for a lot of you, so it's well worth the $33 to get this teaching. Send a check or a money order in the amount of $33 to Kingdom Keys Network, P.O. Box 8082. That's P.O. Box 8082. Amarillo, Texas, 79114. Let us know that your check is for the Confession series by Kenneth Hagin. 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
0: Let's take a quick look at the weather across the Amarillo area today. High temperature mid-70s, winds gusting to 35 miles an hour. Tomorrow, high temperature about 70, 50% chance of rain.
2: 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I'm Dr. James Dobson, and I'm thrilled that you've joined us.
3: Have you ever cried out to God, and it seems like the only response you get is direct silence? Have you ever prayed for relief, maybe watched things get worse anyway, and then wondered if God was even paying attention to your prayer? Well, I'm Roger Marsh, and on today's edition of Dr. James Dobson's Family Talk, Dr. Dobson continues his classic presentation on one of the most honest questions a believer can ask, and that is, what do you do when God simply doesn't make sense? Doctor?
2: We began our program yesterday with a discussion of one of my books called When God Doesn't Make Sense. I was explaining that there are times when we as Christians encounter questions that trouble us deeply. I call them the why questions, which simply do not have easy answers. You can talk to theologians for weeks, and you can study the scriptures for years and not fully understand everything that takes place in your life and why God lets certain things happen to us. The truth is that God rarely provides simple answers to difficult questions, to what we call imponderables. I'd like to pick up with what the scripture tells us about unanswered questions. This is what I said to about 150 staff members who had joined me when I was president of Focus on the Family. That was before I formed a new ministry called Family Talk. So with that, let's pick up with part two of this discussion.
4: When I was in Scotland with Shirley a year ago, we just went back and forth through those scriptures, and what I'm talking about is not hidden in scripture. It is laid out there for you to see and explained rather well. Do you understand that nearly all the Bible characters went through this? I mean, they all did. Look at John the Baptist. Jesus said of John the Baptist that he was the greatest man born of woman. That's quite an accolade coming from Jesus. And there he is sitting in a prison, a Roman prison, and that fatuous woman, Herodias, who was in an adulterous affair with her brother-in-law, is about to have him beheaded. How's he going to explain that? I mean, we read it without passion. Now, and so John is there, and then he's beheaded, and his head's brought in, and we go on to the next verse. How would you have felt if you were sitting there, you know? And what really encourages me is that John reacted in much the same way you or I would. You remember what he did? He wrote Jesus a note, had it smuggled out and delivered to him. And the note said, what did the note say? Are you the Messiah? Or do we look for someone else? Have you ever asked that question? Have you ever come up to the betrayal barrier and asked, are you really God? Are you there? In the book of Acts, we've got one sentence about the Apostle James. Here he is, one of Jesus' 12. And it said, Herod had him executed. Look in the Old Testament of Joseph. His entire life is a shambles. I mean, it all went out of control. His family hated him. His father's lied to. He's shipped off to Egypt, which would be like us going to Russia. He's in an Egyptian prison. Potiphar's wife lies on him. I mean, everything goes wrong. Now, we read the final story, and we see that God was doing something. He's a type of Christ. He was symbolic of the Christ to come. His life was symbolic. There was a purpose. There was a plan. But didn't make any sense to Joseph. And there's no indication whatsoever that God came and sat down with Joseph and said, now I'm really doing something wonderful in your life. I know it's kind of difficult for a while, but boy, you ought to see how it's going to turn out. See, he didn't do that. He allowed Joseph to live it one day at a time like he does you and me. And of course, Abraham, given the promised child, all the future depended on Isaac. The promises that God had given him could not be fulfilled without Isaac. And God says, kill Isaac. God contradicts God. God doesn't make sense. And Abraham did it anyway, or at least he would have. The best example, and one that's most often quoted, of course, is Job, who went through all these things. He lost his wealth, lost his health, lost his family, lost his farm, lost his reputation, lost his friends, lost everything. What amazes me is that those were not the events in his life that frustrated him the most. He coped with that very well. Naked I came into the world, naked I leave. Blessed be the name of the Lord. The Lord giveth, the Lord taketh away. Man, what a man of faith. Lost all of that, and he's not complaining. But he finally hit the wall. And do you remember what it was that pushed him over the edge? It's that he went through a time when God wouldn't talk to him. And he searched for him. He said, I look for him in the north country, and I look for him in the south. If I could find his throne, I could go and I could plead my case. But I can't find him. He would understand, but I can't find him. God wouldn't talk to him. Let me read to you what I wrote there. Are we to assume that this inability to find and communicate with God in certain times of personal crisis was unique to Job? No, I believe it occurs in many other cases, perhaps to the majority of us at some point in life. Scripture tells us that no temptation has seized you except what is common to man. That's 1 Corinthians 10:13. So we all go through similar experiences. King David must have felt like Job when he asked the Lord with great passion, how long, O Lord, will you forget me forever? How long will you hide your face from me? Okay, we got Job saying that. And now we got David saying that. In the 77th Psalm, David again expressed the anguish of his soul. Will the Lord reject forever? Will he never show his favor again? Has his unfailing love vanished forever? We're told in 2 Chronicles 32:31 that, quote, God left Hezekiah to test him and to know everything that was in his heart. There are a number of illustrations in the Bible where the Lord allows you to go through these times where you don't hear from him. And why? I think it's very clear in Scripture, and it has to do with faith. It is the highest priority in God's scheme of values. It is believing when nothing makes sense. It is holding on. It is keeping your faith. It is perseverance when you can't figure it out. See, that's what he said about Thomas. See, Thomas wanted to put his hand in the wounds and in the side, and he said, you know, blessed are those that have not seen and have believed. Even when God does not talk back, even when you can't see him or feel him, and you have no sensory awareness of his presence, he is close enough to touch. He never leaves. He promised that. And his promises are the only thing in life you can really count on. He is always right there. Now, I wrote a book a number of years ago called Emotions, Can You Trust Them? And I spent 200 pages to say, no. You can't trust your emotions. They fool you when you are tired. They lie to you. They lie to you sometimes when you're not tired. They tell you things that are not true. They tell you you are disliked and hated when that's not true. They tell you you are worthless when that is not true. Emotions are very unreliable. They fluctuate. You cannot base it on what you feel. You've got to base it on this word. And this word says he sticks closer than a brother. He is always right there. You stand on the promises. You do not depend on your own emotions. And when you hit the turbulence, and horror seeps into your lives, hang on to your faith with the tenacity of a bulldog. Don't let go of it, and don't depend on validation from what you feel, because your feelings are wounded at that time. They don't work. They lie to you. that give you misinformation. I give you the classic example from Scripture. Jesus had been crucified. Horrible thing for the disciples. They saw the Messiah that for 3 years they'd heard say these magnificent things, and there was such hope, and he was going to bring the kingdom of God right there on earth, and he was going to lead in an insurrection of the Roman government. He was going to do all these things. They see him hanging naked on a cross, saying, my God, why hast thou forsaken me? By the way, Jesus asked the same question we asked. Yeah, it's universal. Even Jesus asked the question. Why? Why? Well, they see this happen, and they see him die. And a Roman soldier thrust the spear, and he's dead. And they take him off the cross, and they put him in a rich man's tomb, and it's over. And how do they make sense out of their situation? So the disciples are walking along the road to Emmaus, and they're talking about all that's happened, and they're as discouraged as they can be, and their lives are probably in danger, and there's no way they can put the pieces together. And we find out a few verses later that Jesus was walking right along with them. And they were about to get the best news that's ever been given to mankind in the history of the world. It would turn the world upside down and reach 2,000 years down to our day. That was right around the corner to two depressed men for whom nothing made sense. We know now it made perfect sense. It all fit together. It was a perceptual problem. They couldn't see it. They had no indication at all that Jesus was in it, even in their part of the universe. And he was walking right along beside them. That's what I'm talking about. Your inability to see it doesn't mean a thing. Your feelings don't matter one whit. When you feel like God is not even in your state and he doesn't care about you, it is of no significance, no consequences. Stand on the word, because that's what you can count on. In fact, he says, trust the Lord with all thine heart and lean not upon your own understanding. Good, you read the scripture. Do you hear what that says? It doesn't say don't try to understand. He said don't what? Don't lean on it. What does leaning on it mean? It means demanding of God. It means saying, if you don't give me answers to this, I'm not going to serve you. I'm not going to love you. It means if I don't hear from you by tomorrow, I'm through with you. That's leaning on your own understanding. That's trying to make sense out of it. You can't do it. There will be situations where you will not be able to make sense out of it. Even in life and death situations, where it looks like things are totally out of control, God's timing is perfect. It's always perfect. The best illustration of that is a story that I love about Mary and Martha and Lazarus, and they were Jesus' best friends. They were closer to being his family, really, than his own family, and when he was in their community, he stayed with them, and they had a bonding. They had a love for one another. So it was perfectly reasonable for Mary and Martha and Lazarus to believe that if they ever had a crisis, this Messiah who did all these miracles would use that power to help them because he loved them. Doesn't that make sense? And so the crisis occurred, and Lazarus comes down with a terrible illness. We don't know what he had, but it was very alarming, and we know that it was serious because it eventually took his life. And so Mary writes a little note, and she sends it to Jesus and says, Jesus, the one you love is ill, and sends it to him. And I'm sure that Mary and Martha believed that Jesus would come back down the road pretty quick. Now, the Bible doesn't say this, but I imagine they sat at the window and watched for him, don't you? Isn't that what you would do? Jesus is out there healing all those people he doesn't even know. He's doing these miracles for folks. He's raising the dead. I mean, he's doing wonderful things, and now they have a need. And they've ministered to him, and they've fed him, and they've befriended him. And it is very logical for them to say, Jesus, now we really need some help. Lazarus is sick, and we know you love him. So they sat and waited for him, and he didn't come. And Lazarus is getting sicker and sicker. And the Bible again doesn't say this, but don't you imagine there was some discussion that went on about that? And Mary and Martha are saying, I don't understand. Did they deliver the message? Did he get it? What did he say when the messenger gave him the note? Did he say he would come? Does he really know? Maybe he doesn't know Lazarus is so sick. And they wait for him, and they wait for him, and Lazarus continues to sink. And then you know the story. Lazarus dies, and they have the funeral. Very sad moment. They loved their brother, and Jesus didn't attend the funeral. And finally, Jesus shows up 4 days late. Now, I don't mean any disrespect, and you know how I love the scriptures, and you know how I love the Lord. But isn't it reasonable to think that Mary and Martha would have been a little bit angry at Jesus over that? You know, thanks a lot, Jesus. You come 4 days late. Where were you? 4 days ago, you could have saved our brother, and now he's dead, and it's too late. And you could have done it, and where were you? Don't you love us? I imagine there was some feeling there. They wouldn't have been human if there was not. But Jesus saw their pain, and he was deeply touched, and he wept, and he went in, and he raised Lazarus from the dead. And you see, he was not late at all. All of that was planned. It was done to glorify God, and it happened exactly the way God wanted it to. He was not late. He's not late in your life, but I tell you this much, and again, I don't mean any disrespect. It does seem to me like Jesus shows up about 4 days late in my life. Have you had that experience? Have you ever walked the halls of a hospital and you hear the baby crying next door? And you ask, where is Jesus? And he hasn't arrived. And you look out the front door and in the path, you go in a little prayer room and you say, where is he? And you get the feeling that's out of control and that he's hopelessly late, but his timing is always absolutely perfect. It's done for his purposes. I have had some experiences in my life where he seemed disastrously late. Some of you are aware that I served on the Attorney General's Commission on Pornography in 15 months of the most miserable experience of my life. I flew back and forth across the country and looked at the most wretched material that's known to mankind. When we were finished with that, we issued our final report. Some of you are aware that we were hit with a $30 million lawsuit by the American Magazine Association, Penthouse, and Playboy magazines. And I don't know where they thought $30 million was going to come from, but it was a scary kind of moment. And we talked to the Justice Department attorneys, and they said, there's no problem. This is so phony. This is pulled out of the air. There's no case. It'll be thrown out of court. And it wasn't. It was assigned to one of the most liberal judges in the Northeast, a man named Judge Penn, who held it on his desk for 2 years and kept us in limbo. And Shirley and I did some praying at that time. We said, Lord, you know, I got this ministry to run, and it's a busy time. I don't need this drain on my life. I don't need this threat hanging over me, and I don't need to be involved in all that a lawsuit implies. Remove it from us. And Jesus didn't show up. And the judge finally ruled in our favor, and they appealed and went to the next level. And it went to the next level and the next level. 6 years later, that wound up at the Supreme Court, who threw it out. And it was finally over. And Jesus arrived. And Lazarus was resurrected. Why did I have to go through those 6 years? With a word from him, that could have been removed from me. Where was Jesus? Why was he late? Well, I don't know. I still can't answer that. I just know he wasn't late. He arrived right on time for his purposes. Finally, and we will conclude with this, is that the imagery that we are given in this book, in the Word of God, is of God being like a father who loves us infinitely more than we love our own children. Some of you have heard me share this illustration. Forgive me if you have. When Ryan was 3 years old, He had a terrible ear infection one day. He woke up with this awful pain in his ear. And Shirley took him to see our local pediatrician, who was a very grouchy man. He was an older man. He had very little tolerance for parents and none for toddlers. And I don't know why he was a pediatrician, but anyway, that was the line of work that he went into. And so he examined Ryan, who was scared to death to be in that office, and looked in Ryan's ear, and he told Shirley that the only way that they could deal with the infection that had adhered itself to his eardrum was to go in there with a wicked little pick device and pull it away from the eardrum. He was only 3, and he didn't know much about medical language, but he got enough of that story to understand what was coming, and he went into orbit. And so the doctor said to Shirley, "I want you to hold Ryan down. Hold him on this table while I go into that ear." He asked the wrong lady to do that because Shirley's a mama, and you know how she feels about Ryan and Danae. And she tried. She got a hold of Ryan and she tried to hold him, and the doctor started to go into the ear. Ryan, you know, he's hyperactive anyway, and he came unglued, and Shirley couldn't hold him. So the pediatrician chewed her out and said, "If you can't do it, go get your husband." So I was in the neighborhood. Shirley went and got me in. I came in. He explained what he was going to do, and I gulped real hard and put Ryan up on this table and wrapped my 6-foot-2-inch, 200-pound frame around this little 3-year-old. And the doctor went in there, into that ear. And Ryan, again, just screamed to high heaven. You know what it does to a parent to have a child scream. Anyway, I got a hold of him, and I finally held him down long enough for them to pull that infection from the ear. But the problem was that Ryan was laying on this examining table, and there was a mirror on the back side of that. And I had his back to me as I held him, and he could look right from that mirror into my eyes. And he was talking to me with those eyes. He was not using words. He was screaming. But his eyes were saying something to me. They were saying, "You, of all people, you, my daddy, are doing this to me. Why are you letting this man hurt me? Why?" It was betrayal. Ryan was betrayed. It was not just the pain, but the one that he has always depended on, the one who has loved him and been there, was the one that was hurting him, and he couldn't understand that. And it wounded me as I looked into his eyes. And after that experience was over, and after all the emotion had settled down and I thought about it, I thought, that must be the way the Lord feels when we go through those crises. See, I could not explain to Ryan in his language why it was necessary for him to go through this. I couldn't tell him and make him believe I was doing it for his good, that this pain was necessary and that it would be much worse if we didn't do it. I couldn't tell him the rationale behind it because he couldn't comprehend it. I could explain it. He couldn't understand it. And I realized that there must be times in my agony before God where I say, "Why, Lord, you of all people, why would you let me go through this? Why would you hurt me? Why would you let me experience pain?" And in my humanness, he cannot explain to me why I have to endure this. But as a father pities his child, the Lord pities those that fear him. And I believe he hurts far more than I was hurting with Ryan when we go through that. He is there. He understands. You can trust God even when you can't track him. And God makes sense even when he doesn't make sense.
2: Well, this is James Dobson again, and we've been listening for the last 2 days to a recording that was made some years ago about the subject when God doesn't make sense. You have probably experienced such a moment in your own life. Most of us do. I would say all of us do. And I ask you, did it trouble you spiritually and theologically that you couldn't nail down all the things that didn't quite fit for you? That's what we want to prevent. That's why we're talking about this subject today, because God loves you and He sees every tear that falls.
3: 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And friend, you can trust God even when you can't track Him. 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That's coming up right here on the next edition of Dr. James Dobson's Family Talk, the voice you trust for the family you love. 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
5: Hello, I'm Jerry Stewart, and this is One Moment in America. Ever heard someone say that's not worth a hill of beans? Wonder where that saying came from? Listen to this story. As far back as I can remember, if any person ever wanted to communicate the worthlessness of anything, they would say, it's not worth a hill of beans. Now, we've all heard it, but where did that saying come from? According to my research, it goes back in recorded history at least 800 years. Part of the strength of the Jack and the Beanstalk story is this idea that the boy Jack would trade a whole cow for a few beans. But notice this. The beans seemed worthless, but when planted, they grew into a huge beanstalk. Now, allow me a comment here. Are you feeling today like you're not worth a hill of beans? Know this. You are a magnificent creation created by God in His image. You're worth more than you'll ever know. Think about it. I'm Jerry Stewart, and that was One Moment in America.
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0: 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It's Tuesday.
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0: Man, Johnny T has been busy.
3: Very.
0: Real busy. 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
3: Radio work.
0: Since you were on last week.
3: Mm-hmm.
0: Let's see, didn't you last week go to KIJN and fix a problem over there?
3: See, KIJN, yes.
0: Yeah, and then this week, you've been busy, actually been busy since Friday.
3: We got it done, though.
0: Fixing problems here.
3: Yes.
0: Got it done, did you?
3: Yes. That's what we do. We get it done, and then that's go on to the next project.
0: Uh-huh.
3: Yeah.
0: Did your hair stay in place yesterday when you're working?
3: No.
0: Wind gusted.
3: I had. Oh, it was.
0: Wind gusted to 56 miles an hour.
3: Huh.
0: Uh-huh.
3: That is interesting.
0: Yeah. I guess you felt it. I guess you felt the results of that.
3: I tell you what, it was sustaining. I don't know the miles per hour, but I have weather stations and I watch and monitor the air speed, wind speed out at my house and then here at the studio. But out at the radio site, it was sustaining probably 20 plus for the majority of the day.
0: Yeah. Yeah.
3: No, and we have to put a cap on and a bandana because it's just hot and you're just sweating. And then you go outside and the dirt's blowing and you said, don't smile because it's in your teeth. That dust is in your teeth and in your eyes and everything else.
0: Yeah, it wasn't enough for you to be inside a building here with the wind blowing. You're out where the tower is.
3: Mm.
0: And there's nothing to block it at all.
3: No, it's just open, and it's dusty, dirty, and then the fires started again, so I started monitoring the fires. And, man, I'll tell you what, we got to give a shout-out to the firefighters and all the agencies involved.
0: Yeah.
3: I know that there were a few properties lost, but the majority, they saved more than there were lost, and they did a great job.
0: Praise God for that. Well, I was... sending text last evening to people of our church.
3: Yes.
0: Affirming that knowing they were tithers, that the devourer would be rebuked for their sake.
3: Yes.
0: There was some leaving, evacuating of their places. We had a couple of people up here last night.
3: Oh, yeah. Yeah. We opened the studio. Hang out up there.
0: And their pets, because they were told they needed to evacuate.
3: Mm-hmm.
0: But all is well. I said, well, we know y'all are tithers, so
3: that's it.
0: The devourer is rebuked
3: for
0: your
3: sake.
0: Right. Because that's what the Bible says.
3: Mm-hmm.
0: And there were two,
3: for sure, and maybe three or four families that experienced that because of their tithers.
0: Sure enough, three of the, was in contact with three different households, and they're all well.
3: Yes.
0: And nothing happened to bring damage to them except the wind blew a lot.
3: Yeah, the wind blew a lot. But, man, they're still out there. There's one area in particular they won't let people go back into. Electricity's still off, and they're doing what they can. So we just need to get some rain. That would help a great deal. Mm-hmm.
0: Thank God for the rain. That is coming.
3: It is coming. That's right.
0: We have asked, and he said, whatever you ask in my name, you will receive.
3: Mm-hmm.
0: So we're thanking God for it coming.
3: Yes.
0: We're ready for the manifestation of what we believe.
3: The manifestation of that rain to come. Yes, yes, yes.
0: Ronnie and Channing, good morning, preacher. And Johnny T, prayers, rain, and calm winds.
3: Mm-hmm.
0: Yeah.
3: Yes.
0: Prayers for so many that have been affected by the fires.
3: Mm-hmm.
0: And our heart goes out to people.
3: Mm.
0: Thank you for that text. Rudy in Arlington says it's 77 degrees there right now. It's 46 up here, Rudy. 46.
3: What a difference.
0: Woo.
3: up in the 90s.
0: Mm-hmm.
3: Yesterday, high 90s with that wind. It felt like an oven.
0: Yeah, our high was 95 yesterday today at 220.
3: Yes.
0: And right now it's 46 in Wheat and Amarillo.
3: Quite a difference.
0: Delbert sends us a scripture verse to contemplate. God was in Christ, making peace between the world and himself in Christ. God did not hold people guilty for their sins. That's 2 Corinthians 5:19. And then he says, good morning to us. God bless you all, and I pray provision for everyone that were and are being affected by the fire.
3: Mm-hmm.
0: In Jesus' name, amen. Jimmy Ford says, it's a little cool out this morning. He works out, you know. It's a little breezy as well. That's right. It was Galatians 6:2. He sends along in his text, bear one another's burdens and so fulfill the law of Christ.
3: Mm.
0: Thank you. And we got Tony and Twyla and Chris all connected back because our texting phone stopped receiving texts on Thursday last week.
3: Really?
0: So on Saturday afternoon, I took it to an AT&T place.
3: Oh.
0: And they said, well, that's an old phone. I said, yeah, that's an i6. iPhone 6.
3: And they said?
0: I said, I believe it needs a new SIM card.
3: Oh, okay.
0: So he found one and put it in there. And I said, how much do I owe you? And he said, nothing.
3: Well, you paid for that thing.
0: I said, nothing.
3: Several times, I'm sure.
0: So that was nice of him.
3: Yes.
0: So then on my phone comes this text. It starts coming up from AT&T. You know, you visited our store.
3: Yes.
0: And how would you describe your treatment by our guy? And they put his name on there, and he had told me his name, so he's talking about him.
3: Yes.
0: And I was going to put on there, push number one, that it was outstanding, it was excellent, and I pressed the wrong numbers. Like I pressed the one last one instead of first on the list, and it said it was very unpleasant or something to that effect. So I didn't know how to. I tried to text them back and say I didn't mean that, and
3: right.
0: But I don't know if those kind of texts go back. See. Jeez. So I drove over there yesterday.
3: No
0: other reason than to
3: go
0: in there. And so I walked in. He says, can I help you? And I said, yeah. I took that little survey thing. I hit the wrong button.
3: Yeah.
0: And he said, oh, well, they don't pay much attention to that. But they do contact them back when they get a negative report.
3: I can imagine. Yes.
0: But he hadn't heard anything. So I gave him a $20 bill for him to keep for himself and said, thank you.
3: That's wonderful.
0: So that really made me feel terrible to push the wrong button. I thought, well, I wish I wouldn't even responded at all if I was going to push the wrong button. Good morning from Jackson County, Oklahoma. Thank you for that. Tony says, morning. I came very close yesterday to being scammed. They kept me on the phone for 2 hours. I kept feeling something was wrong. He kept wanting me to get money out of my bank and give it to him. I think he finally realized I wasn't going to do that. I took the notes. I made a picture, and he sent of an FBI man to me. I took it to the cops here, and he took pictures, copies and pictures. Y'all be careful.
3: Who is that?
0: That's from Tony.
3: Okay. Hey, we're going to have a community information interview coming up Wednesday at 5 o'clock dealing with that very thing right there.
0: Yeah.
3: Phone scams.
0: Okay.
3: Phone scams.
0: Okay.
3: How to avoid them, what to watch for.
0: But she says at the end of that, I'm glad God let me know something wasn't right with this.
3: Yes. Yes.
0: Yeah, you need to listen to that unction inside.
3: That's correct.
0: We have an unction. Remind,
3: that's correct.
0: Hey, write it down on a piece of paper.
3: Yes.
0: I found a song.
3: Song.
0: That says, I have an unction. And I preached on that not too long ago.
3: You did. And that was an outstanding, wonderful sermon.
0: And then I was going looking through some songs the other day, and I found that one. I thought, whoa, because it's from Keith Moore, so I know
3: cool.
0: It's going to be good.
3: That's right. Okay, I wrote it down. Good.
0: Thank you. Don't let me forget that in the upcoming hour. Well, let's look at the weather a little bit further here. As we said already, it was 95 degrees yesterday at 220. And the coolest yesterday was 1 minute before the day ended. 11:59 last night, it was down to 51. Hmm. And now it's down to 46 here. And let's check it out in some other places, okay? Let's see what it is in Wheeler. Wheeler is a little town with a big heart. You know that because I've told you that a lot of times. Mm-hmm. It's 46 degrees and 49 in Mobeady, 49 in McLean, and 52 in Shamrock. And Clarendon, it's 50 degrees. Pampa and Borger both reporting 47 degrees. In Guymon, Oklahoma, it's 45. Perryton, 46. Canyon, it's 46. And in Dalhart, 43. Raiden, Oklahoma, 51. Elk City, 54. Now, Childress, it's 58. Mm. They didn't get the memo that it's supposed to be kind of cool down there this morning. 58 is pleasant, though. In Quanah, it's 57. Vernon, 66. Altus, 61. Joshua, 76. Whoa. And it's 79 degrees right now in Beaumont. I'm kind of glad that I'm not in Beaumont right now. Because if it's 79 right now,
3: what's it going to be in a little bit?
0: It's going to get on up there, isn't it? All right. I'll be back in about 30 seconds.
2: Sponsoring weather reports on this station is Johnny Velasquez and his Market Square stores. Locations of the stores are in Wheeler, Shamrock, Wellington, and two Oklahoma stores, Cheyenne and Hinton. Johnny's continuous support since 1986 is the longest of any business mentioned on the Kingdom Keys Network. We appreciate that. And we also appreciate it every time someone tells Johnny thanks.
0: Well, you may not believe this, but it's going to be breezy today.
3: Oh, breezy today, huh?
0: Mm-hmm.
3: Oh.
0: So I don't think anybody said, well, it's about time.
3: No.
0: It's time for it to not be breezy. The breeze today, the wind's supposed to gust up to 35 miles an hour, they say. High temperature in the mid-70s, though. That'll be nice. That part of it.
3: That part will be, yes.
0: But hang on to your hat if you wear one. And the overnight low tonight, about 50, so slightly warmer than this morning. Look, tomorrow, 50% chance of rain, they say. And a high temperature in the upper 60s.
3: We'll take that rain.
0: On Wednesday night and Thursday afternoon, 70% chance of rain.
3: Mm.
0: So, we know rain is coming because we've been praying.
3: That is
0: and
3: right.
0: We're thanking God for it, even without this, you know, this is not what caused us to start saying thank God for the rain.
3: Mm.
0: We said that because we prayed, and a lot of people have been praying, you know.
3: Oh, absolutely. Absolutely.
0: When I say we prayed, I don't mean to say, oh, I prayed and so it's going to rain.
3: There's been a lot of people. Individual prayers, corporate prayers.
0: Yeah.
3: And we like to thank those that pray, too, for the area and the weather. You know, we've had several fires in the area, and it's just devastating.
0: Tell you what, you better be a tither.
3: Man.
0: Because there are promises for the tither that include protection from the devourer,
3: yes,
0: destroying your stuff. And there's blessings also associated that will come to you in addition to being delivered from the devourer. He says that if you give, it shall be given to you. And he said he'll open the windows of heaven.
3: Mm-hmm.
0: And the blessings would be more than you could contain. They may not be visible to you in a week or two, but over a number of years, you can look back and say, yeah, I've been really blessed.
3: Mm-hmm.
0: I have never I've been at the deathbed of people at times, and I've never heard one of them say, I just regret that I tithed all the years that I've been here. None of them ever said that.
3: Because it's the right thing to do.
0: Uh-huh.
3: It is the right thing to do. Mm-hmm.
0: So I've never met somebody that tithed for years
3: and regretted it.
0: Mm. I've met people that say, I don't believe in tithing, but they haven't tithed at all.
3: Mm-hmm.
0: Okay. Wheat harvest has started in Oklahoma. Very high fire dangers.
3: Mm.
0: That's from a text in Oklahoma. Charles in Vernon says, good morning. Charlie in Vernon, hauling water, no rain. All right, it's going to come.
3: It's coming.
0: In the name of Jesus.
3: Mm-hmm.
0: It's going to come for a lot. It's going to be widespread rain because it's not just one of us that needs it, not just one part, but we all need it.
3: Mm.
0: I've been thinking about Elijah. He prayed that it wouldn't rain, and it didn't for 3.5 years. And then he prayed again, and it did rain.
3: Mm. Mm.
0: And he wouldn't quit. So he prayed, and he told somebody to go look and see if there's clouds. Nope, nothing. So he prayed again. So go look at the clouds. Nope, nothing. And seven times, he said, well, I see a little cloud the size of a man's hand. That wouldn't be very big.
3: No, that's little.
0: And he said, the deluge is coming. And it did. And it was interesting. Okay. So let's get into news, views, and commentaries. If you have, and Charles said amen to that about the rain in Vernon. I hope I get a lot of text from people when it starts raining. It says, raining here.
3: Mm-hmm.
0: I always get text from Jimmy when it rains over there at Raiden.
3: Mm-hmm.
0: So yes, I like that. Yes. See,
3: that way you know where it's raining.
0: Yeah, and I like it. I like those kind of texts. Well, I got a text yesterday that had a definite impact on me. And I think you already had your decision made. We're not endorsing anybody as a ministry, but we have our own ideas about things personally.
3: Oh, yeah, because of early voting this week.
0: Yeah, I started yesterday.
3: Yes.
0: And glad I didn't vote yesterday, but I'm ready to go vote today.
3: Hmm.
0: This text came. It says, President Trump says that Mays Middleton is a MAGA champion. Chip Roy is a rhino congressman. I wouldn't exactly call Chip Roy a full-fledged rhino, but he has been a thorn in President Trump's side a couple or three times. This says in this text, Lieutenant Governor Dan Patrick says, I'm voting for MAGA Mays Middleton.
3: Mm-hmm.
0: And then Attorney General of Texas Ken Paxton said, I'm voting for Mays Middleton.
3: Hmm.
0: So I've got my mind all made up now.
3: Mm-hmm.
0: Who I'm voting for, I won't tell you. But that text made a difference.
3: I was passed by the Randall County Annex, and I it's time to vote early because they post up a lot of signs out there.
0: Oh yeah, a whole bunch.
3: And there's a whole lot of Chip Roy signs. There's not one Mays Middleton sign out there though.
0: Whichever word is proper to use,
3: mm-hmm.
0: I have a feeling that Chip Roy will win it on the basis of name recognition.
3: That's a possibility.
0: But I've said several times, and I still believe this to a large degree,
3: mm-hmm.
0: that it's more of a choice between two good, either one of them will make a good attorney general.
3: Yeah.
0: That's so much better than so many times when we've had to choose the better of two evils. You know,
3: yeah, right.
0: Less of two evils, better person of the two. That's sure aggravating to me. to have had to vote for John McCain years ago. At the time, I said, man, don't tell my grandkids I voted for John McCain. But but the choice was either him or Obama. And I couldn't vote for Obama. I mean, that was, you talk about two evils.
3: That's yucky. That is yucky.
0: Your texts are welcome, by the way, at 806-898-8803. Mm-hmm. Texas Republicans face a defining generational choice in the U.S. Senate runoff. Now, to let me say this. The early voting is going on through Friday.
3: Correct.
0: The actual election day is May 26th. That's next Tuesday.
3: Mm-hmm.
0: But early voting, well, it'll be open at 7 o'clock this morning, 35 minutes from now. But this is an article from AmericanThinker.com, and it says, we have a choice to either continue with longtime establishment incumbent John Cornyn, or we could elect a proven conservative warrior, Attorney General Ken Paxton. After neither candidate cleared the 50% threshold in the March primary, this runoff offers a clear historic opportunity to send a bold, unapologetic leader to Washington who will fight for Texas values without compromise. Reckon which one that is.
3: Mm-hmm.
0: This writer says Ken Paxton stands as the definite choice for grassroots conservatives who demand results over rhetoric.
3: Mm. Mm-hmm.
0: It's one thing to talk, you know, and send out advertisements that you've supported Trump 99% of the time.
3: Right, right.
0: And if you got that, I got that in the mail I don't know how many times.
3: And it's on TV.
0: But I say, I don't believe that.
3: No, I don't believe that at all.
0: I don't believe that.
3: No.
0: I believe that's a lie.
3: I believe so.
0: Anyway, back to the article. It says, as Texas Attorney General Paxton, Ken Paxton, has delivered landmark victories that protect Texas, preserve its sovereignty, and keep Texas families safe. He hasn't just talked about conservative principles, he has used the law to defend them, such as securing the border. Paxton has repeatedly sued the federal government to halt lawless open border policies, fighting tooth and nail to allow Texas to defend its own territory. And defending liberty, his office has aggressively pursued election fraud, protected the rights of the unborn, and successfully shielded Texas businesses and workers from radical federal overreach.
3: Mm.
0: Could you say the same thing about John Cornyn?
3: No.
0: Ken Paxton has targeted real threats. Under his leadership, the AG's office has cracked down on human trafficking networks, secured billions in record opioid settlements, and gone toe-to-toe with big tech monopolies. Just like Donald Trump, Ken Paxton has created powerful enemies precisely because he does his job effectively. He is targeted by lawfare and media smears because he refuses to join the comfortable Washington uniparty.
3: Ah, that's the key.
0: Mm-hmm.
3: That's part of it.
0: The politically motivated impeachment of Ken Paxton was a desperate attempt by the establishment forces to remove a duly elected conservative fighter. Texans have not forgotten that betrayal.
3: Correct.
0: Chief among the insiders who turned their backs on the grassroots are State Representatives Matt Shaheen and Jeff Leach. These Collin County politicians, active in the House, Texas House, chose to side with Democrats and the establishment to orchestrate a fraudulent impeachment spectacle. The Texas Senate completely acquitted Paxton. You remember that magnificent speech from John, our state representative?
3: John Smithy?
0: Yeah.
3: Mm-hmm.
0: Do you remember that speech?
3: Yes. Yes. He,
0: it was a great speech.
3: Mm-hmm. I do. Mm-hmm.
0: Anyway, the Texas Senate acquitted him, exposing the entire effort as a swamp-driven hit job. And Representatives Shaheen and Leach exposed the deep divide in the party, with insiders protecting the status quo versus outsiders willing to drain the swamp. On May 26th, Texan voters have the chance to reject the insider elite ones. Like John Cornyn, he represents a tired 24-year Washington establishment that has consistently chosen institutional deal-making over unyielding principles.
3: Yep.
0: In an era demanding absolute strength against a radical progressive agenda, Cornyn's record is littered with compromise. Now, we're not reading to you from a political ad here.
3: No.
0: And we're not reading from one of those things that came in our mailbox telling us who to vote for.
3: Exactly, yeah.
0: This is an article by Emil Amany at AmericanThinker.com, and he says this about Cornyn's record, the gun control capitulation. Following the Uvalde tragedy, Cornyn led negotiations with Democrats to pass the bipartisan Safer Communities Act. This catastrophic concession opened the door to federal funding for state red flag laws and enhanced background checks, a move that earned him a formidable rebuke from the Republican Party of Texas and a chorus of boos from his own delegates. Then on the subject of amnesty and globalism, Cornyn has a history of flirting with comprehensive immigration reforms that offer pathways to legalize illegal crossings. Furthermore, his unyielding support for sending tens of billions of American taxpayer dollars to Ukraine, while the Texas border remains under siege, proves his priorities lie with the D.C. elite ones, not with Texas citizens.
3: Man, see?
0: Now you get me all stirred up here.
3: Well, good.
0: Dismal conservative scores. Organizations like Heritage Action have scored Cornyn as low as 35% in recent cycles. A reflection of a career politician who prioritizes McConnell-style deal-making over a real fight. And at 74 years of age, and after nearly a quarter century in Washington, Cornyn's tenure raises legitimate concerns regarding his vigor, his connection to modern Texas, and sharpness. While Cornyn has spent years pointing out cognitive decline in his political opponents, voters are rightly questioning if his decades in the D.C. bubble have detached him from aggressive fighting spirit that's required to save the country. And I'm even more concerned about that, because he's already said this will be his last time to run. He won't run again. So therefore, he doesn't have to listen to anybody that says, I object to what you're doing.
3: Exactly.
0: He could say, so what? I'm not running again anyway.
3: Right.
0: Be like a Mitch McConnell type fella. If he did that, see. Texas Republicans are choosing more than a senator in this runoff. According to the writer of this article, voters are choosing what kind of fighter they want. They want somebody like Ken Paxton, who's built his career on challenging powerful interests and resisting federal overreach and taking political heat when he believes Texas is on the right side of the fight. That's the kind of posture many Republican voters are looking for this year. Texas does not need incrementalism or backroom compromises. We need a revolution against the administrative state.
3: Correct.
0: The stakes on this election couldn't be higher. Low turnout runoffs are won by the most motivated, passionate voters. Do you know that?
3: Yeah, I know that.
0: Ken Paxton's base, the true American First grassroots folks, has the momentum. Electing Ken Paxton would send an unmistakable message to the Uniparty: Texas rejects career politicians and rhino betrayals. We demand absolute border security, constitutional fidelity, and a fighter who never apologizes for defending Texas. John Cornyn has had his time, and it has resulted in concession. Mm-hmm. Ken Paxton has proven he will endure the arrows, win the legal battles,
3: right,
0: and put Texas families first.
3: Yes.
0: On May 26th, the writer of this article says, choose victory over vulnerability, vote Ken Paxton.
3: Yes, good. Well, I've just don't like the John Cornyn, and hadn't because I campaigned against him his last two terms.
0: Yeah.
3: But finally, people are starting to wake up to what I knew then. If you did just looked and done a little homework, you would have figured this out. Mm-hmm. Hopefully, it's not too little too late. Hopefully, he will be retired. Let's retire him because it's just the right thing to do. If you look at his get, okay, if you just pull up, and it's not real hard to find. If I can find it, anybody can do this. Mm-hmm. Pull up his who's funding his campaign. You have the George W. Bush down there, you know. The elitist,
0: yeah,
3: gave him a lot of money.
0: Yeah,
3: he wants him to win.
0: Okay,
3: there's a lot of people in that camp.
0: Uh huh.
3: Some of the people that have
0: great strong detesting of Donald Trump.
3: Yes, anti-Trumpers. They are sending thousands of dollars to his campaign, and it shows what they're producing on TV. Mm-hmm. So when they're painting this ugly, ugly picture of Ken Paxton. Ugly. Just telling lies.
0: Yeah.
3: Twisting the truth and all kinds of stuff. You know something's wrong.
0: Yeah.
3: You know something's wrong. So
0: yeah, it's been some pretty nasty ads, hasn't it?
3: Oh, it's just outright. And so you can just look at the money. Just follow the money. Do a little research yourself. Look at his voting record. Pull up things like that. Check his social media. Man, you'll find out stuff.
0: Yeah. This just came up on the phone here. We're starting our Tuesday morning with temperatures ranging from the 40s in the northwestern parts of the High Plains to mid-50s in the far southeastern portions of the area. A cold front has moved across the region, bringing this cooler and blustery weather. Windy conditions are expected through the morning hours, with winds relaxing by early this afternoon. Temperatures will climb into the 70s this afternoon, remaining below seasonal averages through the end of the week.
3: Mm-hmm.
0: I like that part. Rain chances increase starting tomorrow, with showers and storms anticipated through Saturday. While this is great news, it unfortunately will not eliminate the drought conditions we're currently experiencing. As of this morning, rainfall totals are expected to remain below an inch. But, you know, they can be wrong on that.
3: They can be.
0: Because we're going to keep our faith and the word and in God to give us a good amount of beneficial rain.
3: We need that rain. We definitely. You know, what was it? Friday evening driving home. Maybe it was Sunday evening. I don't even remember. One of the evenings driving home, it was kind of eerie out there with the fires south of Amarillo, out there in the canyon area.
0: Yeah.
3: That was crazy. Or in between canyon and Amarillo. And then yesterday I was out at the tower site, and it was so bad looking towards the east.
0: Wow.
3: That I went out there and look up. I sent you a picture of that. That was just
0: That was
3: crazy.
0: We all looked at that around here.
3: Everybody was just like, wow. It was just so crazy.
0: Yeah. All right, let's pause on our talking here just a little bit and reading to share a couple of recorded commentaries. Listen to this one.
4: 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Texas Attorney General Ken Paxton and the U.S. Department of Justice struck a blow against the trans industry in a new settlement. $10 million and a new first-in-the-nation clinic to unwind the damage done to children caught up in the pediatric sex change industry's machinations, stripping five of its practitioners of access to more potential victims. Texas Children's Hospital in Houston agreed to end its pediatric sex change practice, pay $10 million in penalties, while opening the nation's first detransition center to assist victims of this predatory industry. This settlement also vindicates Dr. Ethan Haim, who blew the whistle on the fraud and got targeted by the Biden-era DOJ and the medical industry for retaliation. Haim faced criminal prosecution under a ginned-up HIPAA complaint that could have put him in prison for 10 years. This settlement gives justice to Texas children maimed and sterilized by a despicable medical establishment. Dr. Haim deserves justice, too, along with his vindication.
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6: There was another of those familiar prayer gatherings on the Washington Mall over the weekend. We've seen many of them before. I recall the million men who turned out for Promise Keepers a few years ago. There have also been marches by the left and civil rights marches, some of which have involved prayer. I'm all for prayer. Our greatest revivals have come from concerts of prayer. If there were a formula for revival, someone would have figured it out by now, because we certainly need it in every generation, especially now, since in this one, we are giving approval to everything that is counter to God's will. The list is long. Jesus said his kingdom is not of this world, but does that mean we should not be praying for our country and this fallen world of which it is a part? No, but our motive must not be for economic or cultural improvement, but glorifying God in all that we do. If that is our motive for revival, he just might send another one. Let's pray that it is, earnestly, and then pray that he does send one. I'm Cal Thomas.
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0: All right.
3: What did you think about the services? About the country being turned back over to the Lord.
0: Oh, that's wonderful.
3: This weekend.
0: That was exciting. We spent most of the hour, first hour of our program yesterday.
3: Wonderful.
0: Sharing recordings of different ones.
3: Wonderful.
0: There was some powerful praying that went on.
3: That was powerful. I don't think that's ever happened in the history of the United States.
0: And you know who's behind it? Donald Trump.
3: That's correct.
0: He's the one that called for that.
3: He called for that, and then it just...
0: Yeah.
3: They were doing a comparison of something similar that happened in the 80s.
0: Uh-huh.
3: And some kind of a service or something was happening, and they said something. They compared Tip O'Neill with Mike Johnson.
0: Oh,
3: it was different as daylight and dark.
0: Yeah,
3: because Mike Johnson prayed. One of the most powerful men in the United States prayed that prayer.
0: He took 11 minutes.
3: Amazing. And then they looked back at the 80s and they said, well, Tip O'Neill would have never done anything like that.
0: No, he wouldn't. He sure wouldn't.
3: So as a Christian, you should be grateful. There should be an excitement within your spirit for this.
0: Yeah.
3: I mean, we should just be excited and praising God for it.
0: I made a congressman so angry with me once, many years ago.
3: Mm-hmm.
0: The guy's name was Jack Hightower. He was a Democrat, and he was running for re-election. And he agreed to let me interview him.
3: Oh.
0: So that was before we had Kingdom Keys.
3: Okay.
0: So this is more than 40 years ago.
3: This is a long time ago.
0: More than 40 years ago.
3: Wow.
0: And I kept asking him over and over about his support of Tip O'Neill on this and that and the other.
3: Mm.
0: And he got aggravated about it. He didn't want to be associated at that time, you know, with the re-election. He didn't want me talking about his allegiance to Tip O'Neill.
3: Mm.
0: And finally he said, is this entire thing going to be put on the air? And I said, yes, it is.
3: Mm.
0: So he left very unhappy.
3: Well,
0: with me. I remember a lady, an old lady, that used to come by the radio, and she listened very faithfully to the radio.
3: Uh-huh. Yes.
0: And she had a Jack Hightower sign up in her yard. She was, you know, dyed in the wool.
3: Oh, just a
0: Baptist. I mean, not Baptist.
3: Yellow dog.
0: Democrat.
3: Yeah, yellow dog.
0: Baptist.
3: Democrat.
0: Baptists have nothing to do with it.
3: Right.
0: Democrat.
3: Mm.
0: So So I kept trying to persuade her, and couldn't do it. Finally, she says, well, maybe I shouldn't vote at all. I said, well, you probably shouldn't. And the reason I said this is because I knew she votes, she's going to vote for Jack Hunter.
3: Man.
0: So anyway, that's a story I probably shouldn't have ever told on the radio, but that happened.
3: But it's an exciting time, and it's not a time to relax. It's not a time for reprieve. It's a time to press in now more than ever.
0: Mm-hmm.
3: See, that's the problem with sometimes conservatives and sometimes Christian. Once you get a victory, you think, oh, it's time to just chill out. No, you up your game even more now. You up your prayer even more now. Mm-hmm. You up your study even more now.
0: Yeah. Okay, now, listen to this. Would you leave your child in this school? An ongoing story out of Berkeley Heights, New Jersey, should make every parent in America stop and think about a simple question. When schools say they are prioritizing safety, what are they actually prioritizing? This story is not really about one suburban school district. It's about a growing national problem. Institutions that seem more focused on controlling fallout than on confronting danger. And parents everywhere are noticing the events at the center of this story are not rumors. This is not gossip. This is not exaggeration. They are documented incidents that unfolded over a period of weeks in the fall of 2022. And they paint a deeply unsettling picture of how warning signs can accumulate while systems hesitate to respond with urgency. On September 28, 2022, a student brought a box cutter into the school. It was confiscated that morning, but the day did not end there. Later that same afternoon, according to accounts of the incident, that student stabbed a girl with a pencil.
3: Yeah.
0: When another child interfered to defend her, the student allegedly revealed a written bucket list naming classmates he wanted to kill.
3: Ooh.
0: Around that same period, the student was also reportedly conducting searches on a school-issued Chromebook related to not killing anyone while at school. These are not isolated behavioral issues. These are escalating warning signs. And one of the reasons I'm reading this to you, Johnny, is that we're getting more and more misbehavior from teenagers. There were two stories on yesterday evening's news of teenagers going crazy and throwing and hitting each other with furniture in a restaurant.
3: Yeah, in a restaurant. And just outrageous.
0: And this is escalating.
3: Mm-hmm.
0: And don't think that it's going to be confined to restaurants or the street.
3: It'll break out wherever they're at.
0: Like in the schools?
3: Yeah, because they don't have restraint.
0: And there's been teenagers here that have been shot, some of them killed, in the last couple of weeks.
3: Here in Amarillo. Mm-hmm.
0: So this thing is something that is escalating. This is the same term that's used here in this article. Okay, roughly 1 month later after that incident that this is describing, came another deeply alarming incident, a lockdown drill that failed. Taken together, the sequence becomes impossible to ignore. A weapon brought to school, violent behavior toward another student, written threats naming classmates, disturbing online searches, and then a failed lockdown drill shortly thereafter.
3: Man.
0: This is not a communications problem. This is a safety problem. When Berkeley Heights parent Jared Weisfeld spoke publicly about these concerns in November of 2022, he expected urgency and transparency, but that's not what he got. Instead, according to the eventual settlement and surrounding accounts, the system appeared to close ranks. The issue was no longer just what happened inside the school. It became about the parent who refused to stay quiet about it. According to Mr. Weisfeld, administrators took steps to publicly undermine him, including disputing his concerns and sharing his emails with media outlets, while also disclosing where his children attended school. Rather than reassuring parents with full transparency, the focus increasingly appeared to shift toward containing the controversy itself. That instinct is becoming disturbingly familiar across America. Too often now, institutions seem to believe public concern is more dangerous than the underlying issue that created the concern. The parent raising alarms becomes the problem. This shouldn't be.
3: No, this should not be.
0: The whistleblower becomes the disruptor? And ordinary families are expected to sit quietly while officials assure them everything's under control. Parents know that when a child brings a weapon to school and writes down the names of classmates they want to see dead, searches disturbing phrases online and allegedly attacks another student, the proper response is not to carefully manage the optics of it so that the story doesn't get all out there. It's immediate transparency and overwhelming caution. It would ultimately take years and a legal battle for key facts to be formally acknowledged. By January of 2026, the district acknowledged in a settlement that Weisfeld's statements were not erroneous. You see, this same parent that they tried to smear for raising his voice, they acknowledged in a settlement about 3.5 years later that it was not erroneous. The weapon incident was real. The threats were real. The failed lockdown drill was real.
3: Man.
0: Most chilling of all was that Mr. Weisfeld says occurred during a private meeting involving the former superintendent, a board member, a school principal, the Berkeley Heights police chief, and a detective investigating the matter. During that meeting, a parent asked a devastatingly simple question. Would any of them personally feel safe leaving their own child in that school? According to Mr. Weisfeld, the police chief sitting in that meeting immediately said no, he would not feel good about putting his own child in that school. Now think about that. In a room filled with officials responsible for student safety, the clearest and most honest answer came from the person tasked with enforcing public safety more than anybody else, the policeman. The police chief. And it was not reassuring. That alone should have triggered a seismic response. Instead, parents were left fighting for basic transparency. And this is where the story stops being uniquely local, because millions of parents across America are increasingly feeling the same frustration. Systems that lecture families endlessly about trust, us, while withholding information when it matters most. The deeper issue here is not simply whether mistakes were made. Every institution makes mistakes. The issue is what happens afterward. Are parents treated like partners, or are they treated like obstacles that need to be managed?
3: See there? That's what you got to look out for right there. Instead of partnering, they need to understand they're there to help the parent. But a lot of them have an elitism idea. They think they're highly intelligent. They think they know more than the parents do.
0: We're supposed to be on the same team.
3: We're talking about school teachers and administrations. And it's not that way everywhere, but it's out there everywhere.
0: It's growing.
3: That's it.
0: In Berkeley Heights, many parents came away with the perception that protecting institutional reputation too often takes precedence over fully informing families. That's why we're sharing this, is be sure that you get information from them.
3: Absolutely.
0: And that they understand they're not responsible to hide what's happening to protect their reputation. They're responsible to be open with you and honest with you, that perception becomes even harder to defend when you look at the district's resources. That Berkeley Heights Public School operates on a budget of roughly $63 million. $63 million while serving less than 2,500 students. That's outrageous. They have less than 2,500 students.
3: Crazy.
0: But their budget is $63 million a year. Yet despite that funding level, the district reportedly had only four security officers to service six schools.
3: Man, and they had that much money.
0: Total of four security officers across six schools. Understandably, parents ask a simple question. How does this happen? Especially when the cost of additional coverage is relatively minor within the context of a multi-million dollar district budget. More than two-thirds of surveyed parents reportedly supported having a security guard in every school. The public support existed for programs such as Class 3 Special Law Enforcement Officers. The financial capability existed. The only missing ingredient appeared to be the will of the people in the institution. And increasingly, Americans are tired of hearing that obvious safety measures somehow become impossible the moment bureaucracy enters the conversation. Mr. Weisfeld has argued that school safety must become proactive rather than reactive, and he's right.
3: Proactive.
0: He even proposed personally funding a pilot security app designed to improve emergency communication and response capabilities, and the district declined the offer.
3: Crazy.
0: Not because of cost concerns. According to accounts of the matter, the proposal was rejected because it could not immediately be implemented district-wide under equity considerations. The response perfectly captures the mindset that's frustrating so many parents across the country. When common sense safety improvements are delayed because process matters more than immediacy, families stop feeling protected. They start feeling managed.
3: Managed.
0: And trust collapses. None of this means schools should become hostile environments or resemble prisons. It means adults should act like adults when obvious signs are emerging. We are living through a period of worsening youth mental health challenges nationwide. Schools are on the front lines of that crisis, whether administrators want to acknowledge it or not. When students display violent actions and ideals, and they write explicit threats, or they engage in escalating conduct, decisive intervention is not cruelty.
3: No.
0: It is just legitimate responsibility.
3: It's responsibility.
0: Support for troubled students matters deeply, but support for one student cannot come at the expense of the physical safety and peace of mind of everybody else.
3: Correct.
0: This is a line many parents increasingly feel institutions are afraid to draw.
3: Man.
0: The settlement now reportedly includes reforms involving independent security evaluations, stronger law enforcement coordination, improved parent notification procedures, and safeguards surrounding student information. These changes are necessary. But the larger question remains, why did it take years, public pressure, and legal action to get there? Because the resources already existed. And that's why this story resonates far beyond one New Jersey town. See, it's easy to say, well, that happened up there, but that would never happen around here.
3: Oh, no, no, it happens.
0: It speaks to a growing national fear that too many institutions have become better at managing narratives than they have at confronting reality. Parents are expected to trust systems that increasingly appear unwilling to speak plainly when serious problems arise. This is not sustainable, because eventually every parent arrives at the same question that was asked in that private room years ago. A question so simple, it cuts through every press statement, every bureaucratic explanation, and every carefully crafted talking point. And that question is, would you leave your child there?
3: That's the question.
0: Okay.
3: Got to be careful. You got to watch these things. That's why you. That's why a lot of parents are homeschooling now, and then they're going to create private schools.
0: it's a shame that these are the issues that they are, but you see that when you see those things on TV like we saw last night about all that misbehavior of teenagers, and you think about what's happened here in Amarillo in the last 2 to 3 weeks, the teenagers that have been
3: killed. That are killing each other.
0: Don't think that is all going to take place outside the school and nothing like that takes place in. Check it out.
3: Oh, yeah, because they have cell phones and it's on social media, and that's just what they know, and that's it's happening. It's happening everywhere. If you think about it, a couple of weeks ago, and this has happened several times, where a whole bunch of teenagers will just go to a Walmart and just kind of go through there and just ransack the thing, take what they want to and just do what they do.
0: Yeah.
3: You know, over in Albuquerque, they had a whole bunch of, a whole school just walk out and create, you know, chaos.
0: Mm-hmm.
3: I mean.

0: KWAS Borger. You know what that stands for?
1: Keep
0: wearing a smile. Say that again.
1: Keep wearing a smile.
0: All right. Time for news right now.
2: With SRN News, I'm Rich Thomason in Washington. Following an appeal by the United Arab Emirates, Saudi Arabia, and Qatar, President Trump has shelved plans to attack Iran, putting the attack on hold for now, allowing some more time for diplomacy. The president demands that Iran loosen its grip on the Strait of Hormuz and give up its quest for nuclear weapons. As he travels to China, Russia's president releases a video for the Chinese people.
3: Vladimir Putin's video address claimed that Russia and China were expanding ties economically, politically, and in defense. He'll be eager to discuss selling more oil and gas to what he calls his dear friend, Mr. Xi. And there will be talks about a new Siberian pipeline between their two nations. Since Mr. Putin's invasion of Ukraine, Russia has become far more reliant on China's economy. For Beijing, this is a balancing act, particularly after Mr. Trump's visit last week. China wants stable relations with the West, but strategically, Russia is a close neighbor. Mr. Xi wants to appear capable of talking to all sides.
2: The BBC's Laura Bicker. A security guard among the three people killed in a shooting at the Islamic Center of San Diego. Police Chief Scott Wall says it's considered a hate crime. The two suspects, ages 17 and 19, were found dead, apparently self-inflicted gunshot wounds. Kentucky, among a half dozen states holding primaries today. GOP Congressman Thomas Massie being challenged by retired Navy Special Forces veteran Ed Galrine, who's been endorsed by President Trump. After 3 days, a tentative deal to end New York's Long Island Railroad strike. Partial service expected to resume at noon today. Stock futures lower on Wall Street. The Dow futures are down 107 points. NASDAQ futures off almost 200 points. This is SRN News.
4: And then you want to start looking for symptoms of burnout, which are things like excessive fatigue, even after you've had a good night's rest.
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6: The
4: things you used to be excited about. 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And now I'm like, I don't really feel like doing this anymore. I'm tired. You start feeling a little bit resentful, a little bit bitter, a little bit jaded. It can also come with physical symptoms, as far as headaches and muscle aches and pains and all the different things that you don't know what to attribute it to, but it's causing you to feel depleted. And you want to be on the lookout for those kind of things.
5: More wisdom from Deborah Falada today at FamilyMinute.org.
7: This is Chuck Harding with A Moment for America. Have you ever wondered why the United States has more inventions and advancements which have elevated all the nations on Earth? Edison's light bulb, which illuminated the world. The phonograph, which filled the world with music and sound. Ford's assembly line, allowing the affordable automobile. The Wright Brothers airplane, allowing travel time to become hours versus months or years as we traverse the world. Advancements in communication such as the telegraph, wireless, phone, mini and supercomputers, and the internet, which has produced unimaginable abilities for worldwide communications, and the coffee pot. Now that's an important one. My question is, why does America have more inventions that has impacted the world than all the other nations combined? Well, I believe the answer is found in verses such as Proverbs 8 and verse 12. I, wisdom, dwell with prudence and find out knowledge of witty inventions. Here in America, the author of liberty, the Holy Ghost of God, liberated and illuminated the mind of man with divine wisdom. Here in America, coupling those eternal truths with resources, ingenuity, and tenacity, is it any wonder other nations have marveled and greatly benefited from the fruit of our labors, which the United States has been so abundantly blessed by God and so generously shared with other nations, many times with no remuneration? 2 Corinthians 3:17. Now, the Lord is that Spirit, and where the Spirit of the Lord is, there is liberty. That's why America stands out, because the liberation of the mind of man has produced

0: all of these amazing things. This is Chuck Hart. Think about it, America. For more on this subject and other issues, go to missiontoamerica.us.
1: All right. Hey, it's the morning program on the Kingdom Keys Network. And there's Magooster.
2: He's a rooster.
1: Johnny T's in here. I want to say thank you for the extra work you've done. You've done
2: a lot of things
1: in the last few days that are not part of the actual job description, although all those kind of things.
2: We just get it done. If glad we can do it.
1: If one of us is going to do it, it needs to be Johnny T. Because he knows more about it. About those kind
2: of
1: things.
2: Well, I'm educated quick on the fly. The Holy Spirit has assisted me a great deal.
1: Speaking of educated, you've gotten another couple of degrees now to go with the one you'd already achieved.
2: I know, isn't that something?
1: Yeah.
2: But I didn't even know that.
1: That has nothing to do with the extra work you've been doing.
2: But, this is like, what in the world?
1: It has a lot to do with you.
2: Woo! Yeah, that's pretty interesting.
1: You're a determined, a dedicated fellow.
2: Yes.
1: So what were the other...
2: I wasn't even looking for that. I'm just trying to get to the doctorate of theology.
1: And what did you get along the way?
2: Well, there's two bachelor degrees, one with family and marriage and one with biblical counseling. That if you take these certain courses in these certain areas, they award you that. Mm-hmm. I didn't even know that. I wasn't even looking for that. Wasn't even anywhere in my radar. I got an email from the dean, and she said, have you looked? What's your plan of action to get there? Because, I got I said, I don't know. I mean, I'm just trying to get there.
1: Yeah.
2: And she said, you need to look at them other degrees, them concentration degrees is the way she said it. And then she said, if you just do a little research and you take your transcript and you look at your handbook, you'll figure out that you're closer than you think to something. I said, I'm not even eligible for that. How do you figure? She goes, well, I'm the dean. I should know. Well, yeah, you do. You're right. So I took her counsel and looked at it and researched. So what it was is if I went through two courses in this area and two courses in this area.
1: Yeah.
2: And listen to this. One of the courses, I received credit for both degrees.
1: Well, so congratulations.
2: And it's all in theology. It's all in theology. So,
1: well, we have in our audience a graduate of Caris Bible College.
2: Yes.
1: And she had a birthday day before yesterday.
2: Oh, how wonderful.
1: Darla Yao.
2: Yes.
1: I just happened to come on that information this morning while I was looking through some stuff.
2: Man, she had a great time, learned a lot getting to go through that. And participate
1: and the people
2: in
1: she
2: that.
1: Got to listen
2: and
1: to.
2: Nine months. That's powerful.
1: Yeah.
2: Powerful. I was keeping up with her.
1: So congratulations to you and congratulations to her.
2: Thank you.
1: For y'all's achievement. And that's just wonderful. I like being associated with smart people.
2: Well, we just want to know the Lord and want to work for Him and help people.
1: Mm-hmm.
2: It's really not about us. It's more about how can we serve Jesus more? How can we help more people, in other words?
1: Yeah. Becky had a comment on what we were talking about in that last article I read. She said that we need to start looking at what teachers are teaching these children in the schools, too.
2: Mm-hmm.
1: There's a lot of good teachers,
2: absolutely
1: Christian teachers in schools, but there's some bad people in there.
2: Mm-hmm. Well,
1: and she says that in some of these schools, some of them are teaching hatred. If you teach children hate, if you teach them violence, if you teach them inhumane things, and you don't see people as human beings, then what are you going to expect from these children? They're going to think murder is wrong because they've been taught to believe that feelings are the main thing that counts. They've been taught to stand up for their rights. You know what? I went to a textbooks warehouse once.
2: That's right.
1: To look through textbooks that are being used in the schools. And I picked up a book. I don't remember if this was designed to be read to kindergartners or first grade,
2: mm-hmm.
1: but it was one or the other. It was either kindergarten
2: it was
1: or first
2: that curriculum.
1: Grade, first
2: mm-hmm.
1: grade. I opened the book on the first page and said, "What are your rights?"
2: Ooh.
1: And, of course, you know, I'm thinking, now, the kid can't read this. This is to be read to them.
2: Hmm.
1: Because this is, like, first grade.
2: Okay.
1: Hmm. But what are your rights? And it starts talking about the rights that they have.
2: Hmm.
1: And I'm thinking, this is stupid to start telling children at the first grade level about their rights.
2: Hmm.
1: You need to teach them their responsibilities.
2: Correct.
1: And their need to be in obedience to God and to those that are in positions above them,
2: mm-hmm.
1: like your parents and your teachers and all
2: Man,
1: of that.
2: That's something.
1: Don't start off from page one of the first textbook by saying, what are your rights? And then start telling them you have the rights for this and that and something
2: else. What year was that?
1: Well, that was a long time ago because I haven't been into a public school warehouse in the last 30 years or more.
2: Jason, but think about since then how it's how we are now and what they're trying to teach now.
1: Yeah. I opened up another book for eighth graders when I was looking through another public school.
2: Mm.
1: I've been to two different ones, textbook warehouses, and this was a civics book. And it says, I'm reading in there, and it says, if your parents are not able to get along and they divorce, the government will help you by requiring your dad to pay alimony. And I'm thinking, this is not what I want my kid or my grandkid to be taught. I want them to be taught that God created man and woman to live together.
2: Correct.
1: And have families.
2: Mm-hmm.
1: And that the families are supposed to be, you know, committed to each other instead of teaching them. If your dad and mom can't get along and they divorce, the government will take care of you by forcing him to pay out. It said that in that book.
2: Man, that's something.
1: How long has it been since you looked at the books your students are reading? And
2: yeah, check that out.
1: Textbooks.
2: Mm-hmm.
1: Have you ever done that?
2: Good question.
1: Hmm.
2: Good question.
1: Thank you, Becky. She's getting me all started up.
2: Stirred up. No. Yeah.
1: Darla's birthday is June 17th.
2: Oh, June
1: 17th. I got
2: 17th.
1: On the wrong page on that calendar.
2: Ah.
1: So let's pull that back. She's not as old as I thought she was.
2: That's an honest mistake. That's all right.
1: It was an honest mistake.
2: She still gets a shout-out, though.
1: I have these old calendars back here.
2: Correct.
1: And I grabbed one, and I remember now one of those calendars has the month of May missing on it.
2: Oh,
1: so
2: I thought
1: I was looking at the May calendar, and it was the June calendar. So I apologize to her for me, Jimmy, that I wasn't trying to make her older, too fast. We need prayer, don't we?
2: Mm-hmm. Absolutely.
1: We also need some super easy quiz questions. It just happens, doesn't it?
2: Every now and then.
1: On Tuesdays.
2: Every now.
1: Tuesday.
2: No, not every Tuesday. But today I will say, yeah, that was pretty nice. Pretty good.
1: Okay.
2: Mm-hmm.
1: I laid out a copy of the questions for you before you got here.
2: Yes.
1: But without the answers.
2: Correct.
1: So you've already submitted the answers, and you got 6 points for the co-host.
2: I was real
1: today.
2: Happy about that. So that means everybody ought to get 6 points.
1: All right. If the doctor can get them, you can get them. Isn't that right? If you try hard enough.
2: Got it. Well, you either know it or you don't.
1: You want us to call you Dr. Johnny or Dr.?
2: Just Johnny T will be fine.
1: Johnny Thomas. Dr. Thomas.
2: Johnny T will be fine.
1: You gonna teach your grandchildren to call you Dr. Thomas?
2: No, I try to teach them to call me Granddad, and they call me Grandpappy.
1: Grandpappy. Yeah.
2: It's like, where in the world do y'all get that from? I do not know. One of them started it, and it just...
1: Yeah?
2: They called me Grandfather for a while. I guess it was on a cartoon or something. It was appropriate.
1: Yeah.
2: Grandfather. And it was that way for quite a while until one time one of them said Grandpappy, and then that's... I don't even know. And it's funny because they can, one or two of them can barely talk, and they can say Grandpappy, though.
1: Uh-huh.
2: It's one of the first words they say. I'm like, where did y'all get that? Grandpappy. It's like, okay, whatever.
1: Well, you know where Popo came from, don't you?
2: No, I do not.
1: Well, we used to have a black pastor friend, a pastor of the church here in town, and he worked for us.
2: Yes.
1: Because we didn't have automation equipment.
2: Right. You had
1: none. So we hired, we called him Big Mike.
2: Okay.
1: He was pretty well known in town.
2: Mm-hmm.
1: And he was a sweet fellow.
2: Yes.
1: And loved the Lord with all his heart. And he had, we gave him his own radio program on Friday nights. And it was fun to be associated with him. But he passed away and we missed him. But he started calling me Big Papa.
2: Oh, Big Papa.
1: Yeah, just on his own.
2: Uh-huh.
1: That's what he'd call me. Hey, Big Papa.
2: Mm-hmm.
1: And I kind of liked that, see.
2: Mm-hmm.
1: And if Diana walked by and I said, and you said Big Mama, he said, He said, Big Papa, I did not say that.
2: Oh, that'd get you in trouble.
1: He knew that, so he wasn't going there.
2: That's not even right.
1: Oh. So anyway, as time went along, we had a grandchild.
2: Yes.
1: And when she was just learning to talk and say a few things.
2: Yes.
1: And so one day, Jeremy and Aaron asked me, what would you like for the kids to call you, you know?
2: Because
1: mm-hmm. they're going to start talking to somewhere along the way, you know?
2: Correct.
1: What do you want them to call you? I said, you know what? I like that Big Papa thing.
2: Yes.
1: That Big Mike started.
2: Okay.
1: So they looked at Livia and they said, can you say Big Papa? And she said, Popo.
2: See, there you go.
1: Uh-huh. So that's what it's been ever since.
2: Gotcha. Okay.
1: There's even grown people at church that call me that. So.
2: Mm-hmm. Yeah. That'll stick with you.
1: Yeah.
2: Every now and then you get a name and it'll just stick.
1: I tell you what didn't stick with my mom.
2: What was that?
1: Well, I asked her once what she wanted the kids to call her, and she said, I like to be called grandmother.
2: Grandmother. Yes.
1: So I taught my kids to call her grandmother.
2: Yes.
1: So I would call her that in front of them. You know.
2: Correct, yes.
1: Mm-hmm. Well, then, at times, if we'd be all by ourselves, and the kids weren't around, and if I said grandmother, she'd say, I'm not your grandmother. She did not like that at all.
2: I like that's funny. I can hear her saying that. Yeah, absolutely. I am not your grandmother. Yes.
1: So all the people that knew her that say, "Oh, your mom was so sweet." Well,
2: oh yeah,
1: she was most of the time, but not everything. She said, "I'm not your grandmother." I got the message. Now the quiz questions. Here, 18 minutes past the hour. Can you identify the food that completes the common idiom?
2: Idiom.
1: Now yesterday we had this. Spill the...
2: Beans.
1: Beans, okay. Now today, now you're entering a no blurt zone on this one.
2: Mm-hmm.
1: But what is the rest of the idiom? It's a food, but it goes like this. Packed in like... blank. Packed in like... Packed in like... Okay. All right. You think you know that? Question number two. What was the name of the famous actress that sang a sultry rendition of Happy Birthday? The word sultry is a term that means passionate or sexually, you know, attractive. And so that's the way she sang that song, Happy Birthday, to President John F. Kennedy on this date, May the 19th in 1962. What was that actress's name? Okay, got it? Who was the name? What was the name of the famous actress that sang that sultry rendition of Happy Birthday to President John F. Kennedy on this date in 1962? Question number three is a Bible question.
2: Bible question.
1: Mm-hmm.
2: Somebody told me the other day, they said, since you have that doctorate degree, you ought to know every one of those.
1: There you go.
2: I'm like, man. You know what? We all should. But the thing is I don't. And I mean, I'm not even trying to claim to do that. I'm like, man, I'm still in the learning process. It doesn't matter.
1: Let's see if you would have known yesterday's question.
2: Okay.
1: It's about... plants or trees?
2: Plants, trees.
1: Plants and or trees.
2: Okay.
1: This week, what plant do we read of in the New Testament that produces the smallest seed of any plant?
2: Mustard seed.
1: That's right. That was yesterday. Now, all here's right. today, and you've entered the no blurt zone.
2: Oh, so I don't, okay, I don't say.
1: Don't blurt it.
2: Don't blurt it.
1: But what kind of tree did Zacchaeus climb in order to see Jesus? What kind of tree did Zacchaeus climb in order to see Jesus? Okay, if you've got answers.
2: Yes.
1: We've got contact numbers.
2: And the text, it works. You got a new SIM card.
1: Yeah, the texting number works really well.
2: Good. Okay. 806-898-8803. That's 806-898-8803. Text your answers to that number.
1: All right. It's 46 degrees right here in South Amarillo where KJRT is. It's also 46 in Canyon. And it's 46 in Mule Shoe, by the way. In Wheeler, little town with the big heart, is 68. And that can't be right.
2: What is it?
1: 68.
2: In Wheeler.
1: That just can't be right.
2: Well, if that line, I mean that.
1: Here's another, here's a different phone. It says in Wheeler, it's a different app. It says it's 50 degrees.
2: Okay.
1: In Wheeler. And that's the one I believe because in Mobedi it's 49.
2: Uh-huh.
1: You know it's not going to be 49 in Mobedi and 68 in Wheeler.
2: Mm-hmm.
1: No. So somebody put it on that weather app wrong on that one. And Pampa and Borger, it's 47. McLean, 49. Shamrock, 51. And Clarendon, it's 50.
2: Mm.
1: Perryton 45 and Delhart 43. In Raiden, Oklahoma, it's 50. Elk City 53. Childress 70.
2: Hmm.
1: Wow. How
2: about that? 75 in Midland. That's where Charlotte's at this morning.
1: Hmm. Is that right?
2: Yes.
1: So 70 in Childress.
2: Mm-hmm.
1: And Vernon is 63. I'm trying to figure out what it is in. Quanah, let's push this button right there. It's 57 in Quanah. So I don't know about that Childress temperature there.
2: Man,
1: it says
2: something's
1: 70.
2: Yeah.
1: That's on that same app that I know has got it wrong on Wheeler.
2: Wow.
1: They're usually right. Usually right as rain. Speaking of rain. In Joshua, 76 degrees, and down there in Beaumont, 79. Okay?
3: 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Locations of the stores are in Wheeler, Shamrock, and Wellington, and two Oklahoma stores, Cheyenne and Hinton. Johnny's continuous support since 1986 is the longest of any business on the Kingdom Keys network. That is greatly appreciated.
1: All right. The high in yesterday in Amarillo yesterday was 95.
2: Mm.
1: The low was 51. Today's high, mid-70s. Winds gusting up to 35 miles an hour.
2: Oh.
1: That will seem like a bit of a relief after gusting to 56 miles an hour yesterday.
2: Mm.
1: Overnight low tonight, about 50. Tomorrow, they say there's a 50% chance of rain.
2: Praise the Lord.
1: But a high temperature only in the upper 60s. Now, they may change their mind on that one. They sometimes do, you know.
2: Yes.
1: Mm-hmm. Upper 60s, I'd say probably tomorrow they'll be telling us it's going to be in the 70s.
2: Man. Mm.
1: But that's okay. That's better than 90s. On Thursday, showers are likely, it says. This is from the National Weather Service.
2: Mm-hmm.
1: Rain chance 70%. High temperature upper 70s on Thursday. So it's going to be cooler the rest of the week than it has been recently, getting up in those 90s. So Friday, low 80s.
2: Mm.
1: Saturday, low 80s. So that's nice for us to get a little bit cooler afternoon for these several days here.
2: Mm.
1: So you know what's coming next. There you go.
2: Yes.
1: Time for Heavenly Humor.
2: With Heavenly Humor.
1: Dr. Thomas.
2: Here we go.
1: The doctor is in the house.

0: iced tea. I just made up some Nutcracker sweet this morning.
1: Nutcracker sweet tea, and I like the Texas pecan HEB coffee.
0: Ah,
1: HEB.
0: How much does it cost there?
1: When I go to Lubbock, when I go to a meeting down there, I'll try to go to HEB.
0: Yeah.
1: And a bag of whole bean coffee is around $21.
0: Well, how big a bag?
1: I think it's 8 pounds, 10 pounds, something like that.
0: And it's $20?
1: Around $21.
0: Ooh.
1: Yes. It's delicious. It's my favorite. Simply my favorite right now. Absolutely.
0: Okay.
1: You know, their generic brand or their private label brand is really a good product.
0: Okay.
1: A lot of times private label brands supposed to be quality and a little bit cheaper, say, versus a name brand. And that's, hit or miss a lot of times. But that particular coffee is really, really delicious. So that's my favorite.
0: Here's the text here that says, love you. And that's from Cheyenne and Charlotte.
1: Hey.
0: They're both 9 years old. And
1: good.
0: Thank you, girls.
1: Yeah.
0: I think they know that I love them, too.
1: Yeah. And they know quiz question. They participate.
0: Mm-hmm.
1: Good.
0: They blurted out that first one. Charlotte did.
1: They did? Oh, right on.
0: And then both of them knew the third one.
1: Right on. Good.
0: Yeah.
1: That's good. All right. What is a duck on the 4th of July?
0: He's all quacked up.
1: Oh, he's a firecracker.
0: Oh, a firecracker. Okay. That's pretty good.
1: Why did the credit card go to jail? It was guilty as charged.
0: As charged. Okay.
1: What would you get if you threw all the books in the ocean?
0: You'd get seasick books or something.
1: You'd get a tidal wave.
0: Oh, a tidal wave. Okay. Mm-hmm.
1: What do you call a liar on the phone?
0: A liar on the phone?
1: Yeah, not a politician, but sometimes.
0: How'd you know what I was thinking?
1: Because... I can see the wheels turning. You was going to say a politician, but it's a telephony.
0: Oh, a telephony. There you go.
1: Telephony. What a peanut butter and jelly do around a campfire.
0: They probably just stick together.
1: Mm-hmm. They tell toast stories.
0: Toast stories.
1: Yeah, around a campfire.
0: Okay, that makes sense.
1: They're toasty.
0: I got you.
1: What did the baker say when he found the dough he'd lost? That's just what I needed.
0: Needed, okay.
1: Mm-hmm.
0: I got it. I followed that.
1: So why did the flashlight, the camera, and the remote control car attend the funeral?
0: Oh, you don't know how long I've been wondering about that.
1: They were grieving the dead batteries.
0: Oh, they... Okay. You know, I used to hate facial hair, but then it grew on me.
1: And then it grew on you.
0: Mm-hmm.
1: Yeah, that's right.
0: This youngster said, my parents said I can't drink coffee anymore or they'll ground me.
1: Oh, they'll ground me. Mm-hmm. That's a good one. Why wouldn't the team play with the third basketball?
0: Why wouldn't they?
1: Because it was an oddball.
0: Pretty good now, pretty good.
1: Man. So where do electric bills like to go on vacation?
0: You got me on that one.
1: Iowa.
0: Iowa. Okay.
1: Why did the queen go to the dentist?
0: To get her teeth cleaned.
1: To get crowns on her teeth.
0: Crowns on them. I should have known
1: that's
0: that.
1: That's good stuff.
0: Man. Yeah.
1: That's good. I like it.
0: Okay.
1: Mm-hmm.
0: You got anything else for us?
1: I gave you double what I normally
0: do. I know you did. You did a good job. Let's laugh with old, what's his name?
1: Which one?
0: The same guy we listen to every day.
1: Did we get him fixed?
0: Yeah.
2: Our daughter-in-law, Dallas, sent a picture to the family of my son, Steve, holding their 5-month-old son. Dallas realized too late that it revealed more of Steve's white legs than she'd intended. Our other son, Jeff, typed a reply, "Those are really nice shorts, Steve. Do they have them in men's sizes?" That's what they call a backhanded compliment, like saying, "That's a really great picture of you. It doesn't look like you at all." The truth is, most of us don't need another backhanded compliment. We could use some forehanded ones. Proverbs 15:4 says, "A gentle tongue is a tree of life." So try out a couple of these today. "Thanks for your hard work. You can do it. That color looks great on you. You the best." Or, "Hey, I like the way those white legs bring out your teeth."
3: This is Laugh Again with Phil Calloway. If you'd like to hear more and discover all things Laugh Again, visit us at laughagain.us. Laugh Again, truth bringing laughter to life.
0: LaDonna Beals said that years ago, one of the top professors at a Southern Baptist seminary, who had many degrees, said he lined up his degrees on the wall, so the letters said Fiddle D D, because all those degrees are nothing compared to knowing Jesus Christ.
1: Yeah.
0: That's what he said.
1: That's true.
0: All right.
1: That is true.
0: It's time to say this.
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0: Okay, Twilo says it's 47 in Pampa, but it feels like 39.
1: Ah, that's interesting. Well, I'm grateful for the lower temperatures.
0: Yeah, we have 46 degrees here, but the wind's like 15 miles an hour, so it makes it feel pretty cool out there. I don't know what our chill factor is exactly, but it's cold.
1: Yes.
0: Yeah. Doesn't take you long to know that when you step outside. So, Franklin Graham has called for 50 days of prayer leading up to the birthday of the country, July the 4th.
1: Wonderful.
0: You see, July the 4th was 50 days from this past Friday.
1: Ah, okay.
0: So, he had a prayer at straight up 12 noon Eastern time. It'd be 11 o'clock our time.
1: Okay.
0: Friday, Saturday. Well, I guess it started on Saturday. Saturday, Sunday, Monday, and Tuesday coming up.
1: Wow.
0: No, I was right the first time, because I've got the one for the fourth day ready. But we run them a day late here because of the time that it comes, that it's done.
1: Yes.
0: So there's no advance recording of the prayer that hasn't been prayed yet. These are being prayed live. And you can go on the web and see it when it's happening, or read about it, or hear the prayers that have already been given.
1: Mm-hmm.
0: But he's got a prayer from a pastor, one in each of the 50 states.
1: That's powerful.
0: Yeah.
1: Wow.
0: And it's going in alphabetical order. Mm. And we're to Arkansas today. Mm. And the pastor's name is Bill Eliff. This is actually yesterday, but we're...
1: Right, a day late.
0: We're presenting it one day after the fact so that we can all get in on these 50 days of prayer, even if you're not able to log in and listen to them when it's happening. But you can go to One Nation Under God on your internet or to Franklin Graham's Facebook page and see this when it happens. But here's the prayer from Pastor Bill Eliff of Summit Church in Arkansas.
7: I'm Bill Eliff from the Summit family of churches in Arkansas. Would you pray with me? Precious Father, thank you for the privilege of coming right into your presence because Jesus Christ has made a way for our sins to be forgiven. We can talk to you and have peace facing you. And Lord, we come to you with a big prayer. We pray for a mighty spiritual awakening among the next generation. We pray, Father, that you would deliver them from the lies that we have given to them, that there is no God, that they are their own creator, and they can decide who they can be and what they can do with their lives. Father, we thank you that we see a great spiritual awakening happening among the young. We thank you for the rise of prayer. We thank you for the return to the Bible as their final authority for life. We praise you that we hear a nation of students praising you again. And Lord, we pray you would awaken them to their great purpose to live in the presence of Christ and to bring the presence of Christ to those around them. And now, O Lord, we pray you would explode your work among that generation in our day and raise up a mighty army that would take the gospel of Jesus Christ to every tongue and tribe and nation, and that your glory would cover the earth like the waters cover the sea. In Jesus' precious name, amen.
0: Amen.
1: That's good.
0: Franklin Graham said, as we prepare to celebrate our nation's 250th anniversary, I'm calling for 50 days of prayer. Started last Friday, because from last Friday, May 15th, till July the 4th would be 50 days. So 50 days with 50 states and 50 pastors. He says, we have one pastor from every state who will lead us in prayer every day on my Facebook page or at onenationundergod.com. Let's all join together in prayer for our country. Blessed is the nation whose God is the Lord.
1: Amen.
0: So we'll have another one of those prayers for you tomorrow.
1: Wonderful.
0: Here's a good song to follow up the prayer with. It's called Be Still, My Soul. Kenneth Copeland.
8: Trust in the Lord with all your heart and lean not to your own understanding. In all your ways acknowledge him, and he shall direct your paths. Thy word is a lamp unto my feet and a light unto my path. Come unto me, all you that labor and are heavy laden, and I will give you rest. Take my yoke upon you and learn of me, for I am meek and lowly in heart, and you shall find rest unto

0: right, that was from the Kenneth Copeland Ministries. It was Lynn Mink that was singing that song. Here's a text that was sent to me from Cameron, one of our listeners in Altus. He's showing me something he brought up on the internet from the Amarillo, from the conditions in Amarillo, 45 degrees at the National Weather Service in Amarillo, and winds 25 miles an hour, gusting to 43. They're not gusting, I don't think, quite that strong here in South Amarillo, but that puts the chill factor at 36 this morning. 36. Wow, thank you, Cameron. 36. Feels like 36 after being up in the 90s yesterday, 95. Blessed and highly favored lawn care services supports the Kingdom Keys Network. James Milligan can be reached at this number, 806-433-2488. He specializes in mowing, yard cleanup, bushes trimming, and leaf cleanup. James Milligan from Blessed and Highly Favored Lawn Care Services, 806-433-2488.
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2: Oh, how God wants us to worship Him. Why does God want us to worship Him? Why does God want us to do this? Does our worship enrich God? I mean, if you give God your money, God is no richer. If you give God your strength, God is no stronger. If you give God your knowledge, God doesn't learn anything. God is God. But yet God wants us to love Him and worship Him because He is love. And love wants to give, and love wants to receive. And God wants us to worship Him, not primarily for what worship does for Him, but for what worship does for us, because we become like what we worship. If you worship idols, you become like idols. The man molds the idol, and then the idol molds the man. If we worship the Lord Jesus, we become like the Lord Jesus.
3: Profound Truth, simply stated. Waiting for you now at profoundtruth.org.
0: All right. That was the late Adrian Rogers there on that feature. It's a new feature we've been receiving.
4: Ah, wonderful.
0: Yeah. All right. I heard him do some good preaching early this morning between 4:30 and 5 here.
4: Good.
0: We've been putting his preaching on for a lot of years. We have a plaque on the wall out there that they gave us, I think it was back in 2018.
4: Mm-hmm.
0: What does it say on there? 20 years of support?
4: Probably.
0: Something like that.
4: Mm-hmm.
0: We appreciated the plaque from that ministry.
4: That's wonderful.
0: So what's on your mind? I'm going to put this last notation on this score.
4: Ah.
0: For the quiz questions before I give the results out on the air, tell us what you're thinking right now.
4: Well, it's an exciting time to be a Christian. It just is, because we've got all the local things going on. We have a primary election runoff. We have our nation dedicated back to the Lord.
0: Mm-hmm.
4: So like I was saying earlier, we do not need to take a breather. We don't need a reprieve. We need to step up and press in harder now more than ever. And that means education. That means do not be afraid or intimidated to talk about Jesus with your family. Do not be intimidated to talk about the politics. It's something very necessary. There's a lot of deception across this land right now. And yes, it may cause division in your family or whatever, but it is what it is.
0: Uh-huh.
4: I mean, Jesus asked the question, who's my brother, who's my mother? He asked the question, and we are to look at Him as our model.
0: Yeah.
4: We are to take on His characteristics, and that's the deal.
0: Mm-hmm.
4: Allow the Holy Spirit to flow in and through you.
0: Mm-hmm.
4: Repent of any sin. If you know your heart smoked of something you said wrong or something you did, there's a difference between being wrong and telling the truth.
0: Mm-hmm.
4: And so a lot of times when you're telling the truth and you offend somebody, it's going to affect you a different way than if you told a lie or you misspoke. Okay, so let's look at that. Let's look at the difference in misspeaking, saying something out of maybe anger, saying something wrong, or you're absolutely telling the truth and that offends one. So that's why it's vital to press into the Holy Spirit now more than ever. And that means reading the Word, understanding the Word. Don't read the Word just to read the Word, but read the Word to say, what can I do for direction?
0: Yeah.
4: When you read, look
0: marching
4: for
0: orders.
4: Marching orders, look for instruction. And so that's what we want to do. And keep it in context. Keep it in context.
0: Mm-hmm.
4: If there's a scripture in there that says something, there's a commandment given.
0: Yeah.
4: Look and see if it's in there two or three other places. Don't base your whole life on just one scripture.
0: Right.
4: Let's look for two or three. So if the Bible says do something, mm-hmm. we'll find out what that something is and see how many times it's repeated.
0: Yeah.
4: And then, you see, it's like common sense. God gives people common sense.
0: Yeah.
4: And the Holy Spirit can work with that common sense. But you have to know what the truth is. And the truth is the Word of God.
0: Hey, we're committed to truth here.
4: Absolutely.
0: So this is a place to listen to get truth.
4: Absolutely. And so I'm saying press in now more than ever. Be louder. Be more vocal. Like your life depended on it. Like your nation depends on it.
0: I'm
4: going to
0: keep on keeping on.
4: Yes. Absolutely.
0: When I got married, we got married to stay with it.
4: That's it.
0: So today...
4: Mm-hmm.
0: So far today,
4: how many days?
0: We've been married 19,999 days.
4: That's a lot. So tomorrow will be
0: 20,000 days.
4: Yeah. That is beautiful.
0: Did you know it takes more than 27 years to get 10,000 days in?
4: Wow. That's wonderful.
0: Mm-hmm.
4: I like it. That is powerful. Oh, man.
0: Yeah.
4: Woo-wee.
0: So, I'm excited about this woman.
4: Yes, you are. She must be excited about you because she's been with you all these years.
0: Yeah. Well,
4: she's 54.
0: She's stuck.
4: 54 years. Wow. Powerful.
0: I told her one time, I said, if you leave, I'm going with you.
4: Well, see, that's the way it should be. That is absolutely the way it should be. Y'all are setting a good example for all us youngins.
0: Y'all the youngins, yeah.
4: Yeah, we're youngins. We're looking at you. We're watching you.
0: Hey, here's a good song.
4: Praise the Lord.
0: It says, Jesus.
4: Yes.
0: My reason for living.

0: reason for living. He's my everything. That's a good song.
1: That's a good song. That's right.
0: Praise God.
1: Praise God.
0: Well, I was doing a little calculating here.
1: Ah.
0: 10,000 days.
1: 10,000 days.
0: 27.4 years.
1: 27.4.
0: So 27.4 two times.
1: Mm-hmm.
0: 20,000 makes 54.8. So it's over 54 and three-fourths of a year that we've been married.
1: Almost 55.
0: Now, if we get 10,000 days more in,
1: mm-hmm.
0: that would make me 101.
1: Ah, 101 years old.
0: Before we get to 30,000 days.
1: Ah.
0: 101.
1: Yeah.
0: So I'm shooting for that and a little more.
1: There you go. We'll just make it happen.
0: Yeah. Well, we're working on it. We're working on it.
1: Very good.
0: Here's the results of our quiz questions.
1: Yes.
0: And we had 1, 2, 3, 4, 5, 6, 7, 8, 9, 10, 11, 12, 13 people that participated. 11 of them got 6 points.
1: Yes, as I suspected.
0: Mm-hmm.
1: Very good.
0: April and Guyman, she missed the first question.
1: Mm.
0: And Twyla and Pampa looked up the Bible question, so she got 1 point out. She got 5 points, and April and Guyman got 4. Mm. All the rest of the folks got 6 points. That would be Team Andy and Amarillo, the twins team, Delbert and Amarillo, the co-hosts, and in Arlington, Rudy and Lucia, Near Canyon, Team Shippy, Channing, Team Gordon, Shane at Mangum, Jimmy and Darla, Yowl at Raiden, the woman who nearly got an early birthday from me.
1: Yeah, you got it. Yeah, she got it. It was an early birthday wish.
0: Becky, 6 points. Charles and Vernon. And the questions and answers were packed in like
1: sardines. Yes, yeah. Sardines.
0: And the name of that famous actress that sang that happy birthday song to John F. Kennedy on this date, 1962, was Marilyn Monroe.
1: Mm-hmm.
0: I think she died 8 months later of an overdose of drugs.
1: Mm.
0: So doesn't pay not to live committed 100% to Jesus.
1: Mm-hmm.
0: What kind of tree did Zacchaeus climb in order to see Jesus? It was a sycamore tree.
1: Yes.
0: Sycamore tree.
1: That was good.
0: How about that?
1: That's good stuff.
0: Well, listen to this.
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0: All right. Hey, I was getting ready to play another song for you.
1: Yes.
0: And it lasts 5 minutes. So I glanced at the clock, see if I had 5 minutes, and we just two.
1: Yeah.
0: About 2 minutes left.
1: Time flies.
0: Now we just have a minute and a half left.
1: Man, time flies when you're having fun.
0: Woo.
1: We're having a great time.
0: Mm-hmm.
1: Broadcasting the truth.
0: Yeah, see, time is fun when you're having flies. No, that's
1: not the way it goes. That's not the way it goes. No. Time flies when you're having fun.
0: There you go. That's it.
1: Yes.
0: That's it.
1: Yes.
0: So we're glad you listened to us today. Thank you again for the extra hard work that you put in.
1: I want it to stick.
0: We were having some very serious difficulties.
1: Yes.
0: We thought the problem was here, and you did a lot of work last week when it was so hot outside fixing the problem, but it didn't fix it because the problem was across town at the tower where the transmitter is.
1: But I feel like what we done needed to be done anyway.
0: It did need to be done. Yeah.
1: It's fine. It's good. It'll stick. I want it to stick.
0: Mm-hmm.
1: Does that make sense? I want the antennas and the satellite dishes to stick where we have them adjusted, and I want the tape to stick. I mean, I'm being funny, but I'm being serious.
0: Yeah. Well, thank you.
1: Use good stuff.
0: We hadn't had any more problems since Saturday.

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1: Here's today's Dr. Dobson Minute with Dr. James Dobson.
2: Everybody says husbands and wives have to be committed to each other. Well, yes, that's true, but it's a little more complex than that. And I make a distinction between contract commitment and something much deeper that I call covenant commitment. A contract is simply a business deal with certain benefits for you and other benefits for me. Approaching marriage in this vein means the partners are satisfied only so long as things work out or pay off. A covenant, on the other hand, is a unilateral pledge that says, I will stick with you regardless. It doesn't run around with a calculator, adding up the benefits and serving notice whenever they fall short. It says, I'm here for you. That's the kind of marriage we desperately need these days, because it lasts.
1: For more information, visit drdobsonminute.org.
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4: All right, our word for today comes from Joshua chapter 17. Yet the children of Manasseh could not drive out the inhabitants of those cities, but the Canaanites were determined to dwell on that land. And it happened when the children of Israel grew strong that they put the Canaanites to forced labor, but did not utterly drive them out. Manasseh failed to do what God had clearly told them to do, drive out the inhabitants. The result was they sowed the seeds of their own destruction, which came generations later. By the way, the consequences of compromise on explicit instructions from God, the results don't come right away. In some cases, it's generations later. As Peter wrote in 2 Peter chapter 3, says, the Lord is not slack concerning his promise, as some count slackness, but is long-suffering toward us, not willing that any should perish, but that all should come to repentance. The key is obedience.
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6: Will truth about the SPLC finally be revealed? This is Matt Staver with Freedom's Call. Florida Attorney General James Uthmeyer has launched a civil investigation into the Southern Poverty Law Center regarding recent allegations of deceptive and unfair practices linked to its fundraising and charitable solicitations that have taken place in the state. The Attorney General has required the organization to turn over documents and evidence dating back to 2014 by next week. Investigators want to uncover how donations from Floridians were used and whether residents were informed of donations potentially going to the very extremist organizations the SPLC claims to fight against. The subpoena requires the SPLC to hand over financial donation records, budget allocations, and internal communications related to the so-called informants and marketing materials used to solicit donations from Florida residents. Stay informed at Liberty Counsel's website, lc.org/truth.
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8: 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Queen Elizabeth relied on Sir Francis Drake, who used smaller, faster vessels and ingeniously sent burning ships at midnight downwind where the Spaniards were anchored, dispersing them in a panic. Aided by gale-force winds, half the Spanish fleet was wrecked. Had England lost, there would have been no Pilgrims, no New England, and no United States. A coin minted after the event showed ships sinking and men kneeling under the inscription, Man proposeth, God disposeth.
7: This has been an American Minute with Bill Federer. 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
1: This is Financial Issues, where we help you defund darkness and fund the light by investing with biblical integrity.

0: Folks, great to be here with you. Seth Yudinsky, Sam Case, and drum roll, please. He's back. Your host, Mark Manila. Mark, welcome back, brother. It's great to have you.
1: What a blessing to be here. Thanks.
0: Absolutely. We're so grateful for you, Mark. And yeah, just wanted to give you the chance to say hello to everyone again and to ask you how you're feeling. And man, it's just great to have you back. We really missed you, brother.
1: Well, on the mend, I got to say, probably the weirdest thing is my voice. In my head, it sounds like a cartoon character from them putting that thing down my throat, intubate me, you know, during surgery. I never expected to be hoarse from it, but they say it could last a couple of weeks. So get used to the new Wolfman on financial issues.
2: It adds character.
0: It does. Well, and the worst thing about our line of work, folks, is if something happens to your voice, that's like all of it, because we get paid to talk, Mark.
1: Yeah, exactly.
0: Well, you sound great, brother, and it's great to have you back. And Samuel, great to have you as well, my guy. We made it to back to Mark again. So, we're so grateful for you all, folks. Hope you'll join us. Call in today if you want to say hello to Mark again. 610-363-1110. You can give us a call right now. 610-363-1110.
2: If Mark's voice gives out, he's going to sign language to us.
0: That's right.
2: We'll interpret.
0: Exactly.
2: Which basically means delightful. We'll just make it up.
0: 610-363-1110. Folks, our pre-born campaign continues to march on. Y'all have done such a great job with this. Also, the Trump administration is rolling out some new workforce Pell grants. We're going to discuss that in a moment, as well as your calls and questions. I do hope you'll call in today, folks. The number, again, is 610-363-1110. First and foremost, though, guys, Mark, this was something that happened while you were out, but we wanted to get your take on it. The 30-year Treasury yield topped 5% a couple days ago. Sam, give us the details here.
2: Yeah, a lot of people making a big deal about this, so I thought this would be a good time to talk about the whole idea of Treasury yields specifically, but let's look at the numbers. So it's 5.13% as of last week. It might have gotten even a little bit higher in the meantime, and that's the highest level we've seen since 2007. I think as of this morning, it's the highest since 2006, so it is continuing to go up there. Still, it should be noted the Treasury yield is much higher than it was in 2020. That's when it was around 1.3%, but by and large, it's still so much lower than what we were seeing in the 90s. That's when it was about 8%. I think in the late 80s, it was up there around 9%. So the question is, Mark, what does the Treasury yield tell us about the overall health of the economy?
1: Nothing. No, sorry. Come on.
0: Sorry. We missed you, Mark. Oh.
1: Actually, it doesn't tell us about the economy. It tells us about how people are experiencing life right now. When people get uncomfortable, when they get insecure, they want to be paid more for their money. If they're going to lend money to the government, they want to be paid more. They're feeling insecure. They don't feel like the government is controlling its budget or the economy. It could be multiple things of risk that are piling on their shoulders. And right now, we know there's a lot of different things of risk. For example, we know the government doesn't have its budget under control. We have deficits. We're spending more money than we're bringing in. We have outrageous amounts of trillions of dollars that we owe. So people are uncomfortable about that. People are uncomfortable about war. Imagine that, being uncomfortable about war. People are uncomfortable about the cost of living. As much as I want the cost of living to be reasonable and give Trump credit, we're seeing that the run-up during the Biden era, and then even though inflation has come down, we're seeing a little more gain in inflation again, which means from the plateau that we hit in the Biden era of way up above us, where we had to get ladders to get something off the shelf to be able to pay for it, we're now having to climb another step or two. It's bothering everybody. So there's a lot of fatigue, a lot of, then there's the media telling everybody life is terrible. Life is terrible over and over again. And very few people like financial issues saying, count your blessings. We are so blessed. We're living like kings. We're living better than Solomon. There's the difference is so huge. So all it's saying is people are insecure about lending the government money. They want to be paid better for it. If they're going to buy into longer term bonds, then they want to be paid for that risk of the possibility of interest rates rising over time and causing a devaluation in the bonds that they're holding. So that's all that's telling us, is there's insecurity in the market. Doesn't tell us how the economy is doing. The economy could be broadening, it could be growing, and that alone could cause people frustration because trying to keep up with everything that's going on. It doesn't tell us what's happening in the economy. It tells us how we're experiencing it right now. Long answer to, nothing. That's
0: good. Well, Mark, you know, I'm glad that we're talking about this. And Sam had posed this question in our pre-show meeting yesterday. It's a good one. Could you tell us the relationship between the Treasury yield and the stock market? How do those things work in conjunction together?
1: And then again, nothing.
0: Nothing. Yeah.
1: There is no relationship. Yeah. Bonds don't like stocks and stocks don't like bonds.
0: Okay.
1: No. The reality is that there are times that people call normal where the bond market is reasonable, not high yields, not, you know, underpaying people, and the stock market is growing. But the reality is, even if the bond market, the yields are rising in the bond market, obviously the stock market could be growing immensely, because when we see yields rising in the bond market, remember the teeter-totter. If yields are going up, it means price is going down. People are paying less for bonds, therefore the yield goes up because the payout remains the same. For example, if the treasuries were issued 30 years treasury and they were paying $50 per bond, that was at $1,000 per bond, if people paid $500 per bond, they'd be making 10% instead of 5%. So by paying less for the bonds on the open market, you increase the yield. Now, a lot of people don't get that. They don't understand it. And maybe we should go into it one day and just do how the bond market works. But the bottom line is that there's risk on that. And there's normalcy. Some people call it normalcy, where bond yields are okay. People are comfortable with where the bond yields are and the stock market is doing well. That's an unusual time. In my life, I've never understood why people would say there's any direct relationship. Now, if yields get real high, I even think 5% might cause, and we're seeing it, might cause additional money to be going into the stock market or into the bond market, pulling it away from the stock market. Because somebody's saying, hey, I can get 5% with no risk. Why not? You know, so they pull their money out of some high yield stock and that's paying a 5% dividend and puts it into a bond that's paying a 5% dividend. Why
2: lock
1: not?
2: Lock it in.
1: Yeah.
0: Yeah, absolutely.
1: So that's what happens when, I guess that's what he's, when you ask, you know, what's the relationship? Well, the relationship is yields get high. Some people might pull out of the stock market and just go to safety.
2: Yeah, yields get real low. That's a relationship for sure. That's kind of the thing we were asking about, is how do they interact with one another?
1: Mm-hmm. Mm-hmm. Yeah, if the yields get too low, then people get out of bonds and they go into hopefully strong stocks and stocks with good free cash flow. And I bring that up because we've been talking about the new Timothy Plan ETFs and free cash flow ETFs. They use one of the financial issue steel measurements we use, free cash flow. Is it growing or is it decreasing? Is it a good amount? By using that, they're finding stocks that have the ability to grow and are on solid ground. So if you're going to move from bonds, you want to move to something safe. Well, free cash flow would be one of those calculations you'd have for the stock, moving from a bond to a stock market.
0: Mm. Good stuff.
1: Just like the Timothy Plan, two of the Timothy Plan funds.
0: Yeah, absolutely.
1: New ETFs.
0: Glad you brought that up, Mark. You know, Timothy Plan, pioneers of biblically responsible investing. We're so grateful for them in part sponsoring today's show. And just so thankful. Folks, you can check them out at timothyplan.com. Again, that's timothyplan.com. And check out those new ETFs. Three new ETFs out, Mark.
1: Yeah.
0: So exciting times for
1: Timothy. Hey, and the one that nobody's talking about, the fixed income one. That's the one I'm more excited about than anything else. I can't wait to get it all into our partners back in into the income and the growth in income portfolios, because we've always been lacking in bonds in those portfolios. We've had income, but not a lot of fixed income without using some outside mutual fund that could change at any time from its biblical responsible rating. This one won't. And I'm excited about that, just like I'm excited about being back here with you. Why don't you give me a call? I'd love to hear from you, hear how you've been over the last 3-4 days, and see what you're doing in your portfolio. 610-363-1110.
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0: that segment there, give us a call. 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Mark, Sam, it has been, as we've said these last couple days, just a fantastic campaign with Preborn this May. We are ahead of schedule, which is awesome, but we need to stay ahead of schedule. We need to get to this $280,000 goal. Gentlemen, as of this morning, I'm pleased to say that we're at about $210,000, just south of that.
1: Wow.
0: It's awesome. So we've got, really, Mark, we have about $70,000 to go. And I'm sure there's one listener or several listeners out there who might consider giving a gift that could cover all of that today, maybe even by the end of the show, quite frankly.
1: Wouldn't it be awesome?
0: It'd be amazing. It'd be really
1: First of all, I'm totally blown away. $210,000 from our listeners already.
0: Yeah.
1: I mean, it just shows their commitment to stewardship, to honoring God with all they have and all they are. And that's what stewardship's all about. A lot of people think stewardship is what you do, but it's not. It's how you live. You're living like you truly believe Jesus Christ died for your sins and rescued you from hell, and that you have surrendered yourself totally to him. That is incredible. You're living it out, and you're showing the world right now by your donations to Preborn that that is true. It's not just how you invest your money, but it's what you do with his money that he's entrusted to you. And you're saying, hey, here's a purpose that is a God's purpose to save babies. Here's a purpose that honors God. I'm gonna take what he's entrusted to me and donate it to this company that is going to reach out, introduce babies to moms, and then help them financially if needed and spiritually with the gospel. I mean, this is an organization that is impacting the world for Christ, and we get to participate. And you have all been proven yourself to be true stewards by the way you are giving of what he's entrusted you. We have an arbitrary $280,000 that obviously our leadership believed that we could meet you and me, and we're doing a fine job, but we got 70,000 more to go. And just remember, every dollar that's donated turns into $3. This is so Christ-like in itself, how God multiplies everything good. And I just love it, you know. So every time you donate a dollar, it's doubled by an anonymous donor. And then it's tripled, and they donate to financial issues on top of that. It just blows me away. I love it. I just love it. So if you've given, and you've given all you want, you believe God wants you to give, thank you for that. If you haven't, let's finish well. Let's finish this campaign strong. Let's blow through the gates and show our Lord, our Savior, our God, our provider, our source of everything good. We believe in him. Let's donate today, like Seth said. Not tomorrow, not when we die, but today.
0: Absolutely. You know, Mark, I was talking with a family member of mine, and we kind of got into this conversation of planned giving and how it is absolutely a wonderful thing to set up giving for when you die, for when you pass away. But this family member was saying some really wise words, and they were telling me, you know what, I want to try to give as much as I can while I'm still alive.
1: Amen.
0: And part of that, Mark, is because then you get to see and experience the blessing of
1: you get to participate in God's great work.
0: Absolutely. Yeah. And it's not like you're not going to know what happened when you get to glory. Like, you'll see that for sure, but you'll be beholding the face of the Lord in glory. So probably won't care too much what's going on down here. But if you give during your life, you'll be able to experience it, Mark. And so it's a wonderful thing. Mark, you had said this whole idea of the multiplication of it. Isn't that a beautiful reminder? In the stewardship relationship, our faithful efforts, our imperfect, sometimes futile, faithful efforts nonetheless, God multiplies those. God is the one who makes it great. And so that's what he's doing with this Preborn campaign. You might give a little, folks, and that's great. And then God's going to multiply it. He actually already has through this generous anonymous donor. So So it's amazing. Yeah, preborn.com/FISM. Mark, we've been seeing a lot of folks as well have great success with giving through non-traditional ways like gifts of stock and QCDs. And so I would encourage you if you're looking to do that.
1: And those are great ideas.
0: Yeah, please do it. Meg@financialissues.org is the person to reach out to on our end if you need help with that. And then you can also just send those donations directly to Preborn. Just make sure that somewhere it's documented that this is for the Financial Issues campaign. So let's hit this goal today, folks. Amazing stuff.
1: Amen. Amen. Yeah,
0: absolutely. 610-363-1110. 610-363-1110. Guys, let's talk for just a moment about these workforce Pell grants here. Sam, what's going on with these? The Trump administration's rolling these out.
2: So it's kind of cool, right? So This is like kind of a scholarship for job certification, job training in order to bring the domestic workforce back online, full and booming. These workforce Pell grants are coming out in a couple weeks. The program will help Americans train faster for in-demand jobs through these short-term training programs and classes in as little as 8 weeks. You can go from unskilled to skilled is what they're saying and begin your process for doing some sort of labor that will be productive for the country. Things like HVAC technicians, carpenters, electricians, other things like that, but other things as well, including manufacturing and healthcare on top of all of that. So yeah, kind of like a scholarship, a mini scholarship for the trades. That's what it sounds like. What do you think, guys, about that?
1: I think it's a good idea. And at the same time, don't we already have that? I mean, I always thought we had some sort of, I guess the Pell Grant pays for it, which is different maybe, huh?
0: Must be.
1: That's the only thing I can see different. We've always had trade schools. Well, not always. I guess for a while during the Biden era, they got rid of them all, didn't they?
0: Yeah, they were trying to, for sure.
1: Yeah, so I think it's an excellent idea on one hand. On another, I see another place for waste.
2: That was my initial thought waste. Of this is right. Like on paper, I really like it, but always when we're giving out money, I'm like, how's that actually going to
1: play out?
2: So
1: how many Somali trade schools are opening right now in Minnesota? Right.
0: It's exactly right. No, I'm so glad you said it, Mark, so that I don't have to. Because, yeah, I mean, honestly, like this, at first glance, Sam, you said it. It seems like a good idea. And it kind of feels to me, guys, like this is a pattern we're seeing with the Trump administration. I have loved what I've seen with the Trump administration for the most part. But occasionally, they've kind of done the whole, hey, let's provide a government solution for a problem. The intentions are good. But again, Shouldn't this be something that it happens naturally in the workforce or maybe from generous people who want to sponsor rather than the government being the one to do that? Like you guys said, it seems ripe for fraud, ripe for it.
1: Well, anything the government does is ripe for fraud because they don't have the checks and balances built in.
2: It's a giant piggy bank.
1: Of all the bureaucracy we have, they can't follow the money of the projects they do. If a business was ran like that, they'd be out of business within a week and the owner would be taking home probably $1 million because they didn't use it for anything but padding their pockets. But the government doesn't let businesses run that way.
0: Yeah.
1: Why do they let themselves? Why do we let the government run that way? We need to start holding the government accountable. You and I, the voters, not just voting people in and out, but why they're in. We need to say, hey, you write a bill, you have to write the checks and balances into it. And if they're not efficient enough, it needs to come out of your pocket, not ours.
0: Absolutely. So Mark, here's maybe a follow-up question for you then. I think all three of us can probably agree that we feel at least a little bit skeevy about, the government doing something like this. What would be the solution? I mean, are we just thinking, okay, if there's a generous donor out there who might underwrite these things, or would it be best for, kind of the idea of apprenticeships to come back?
2: Well, and we're already spending this money on, Pell Grants are typically for college. So we're already spending this money elsewhere.
0: Right.
1: So on basket weaving.
2: Exactly. At least this would go to something.
0: This is something
2: probably productive.
1: The thing I didn't like about it was reading in as little as 8 weeks. Well,
2: claiming. They're like, in as little as 8 weeks.
1: I don't want the person coming in after surgery having only 8 weeks of training
2: to
1: take care of me. I don't want the electrician that's rewiring my box, electrical box, to only have 8 weeks training. I want them to have more than that. And I know they do. And I know this is just to get them in the workforce.
2: Yeah, I think they're trying to get, that's how long one of these certificates often takes place. But you usually have to stack those. It's not just one. You get
1: multiple. Yeah, it's a good thing. I think the trades historically have done well at mentoring people into carpentry, electricians, things like that. I think they've done a good job. I think they could do better. They could do a lot more training and recruiting and paying them to get the training. And, you know, like I can't remember what company it was. Oh, Sears Roebuck. What they would do is they train all their employees. You'd come in and you'd be a part-time salesperson in the kids' clothing department. And they'd start training you to be a manager of that department. And then they train you to be a manager of that store. And then they train you to be higher up. And they train people through the works there from nothing to being a manager of like Missouri's Sears Roebuck. And it was really great. McDonald's did that in the early days too. So there's mentoring is a great way to bring people from having no education in business to running serious stores and serious organizations.
2: And it works a lot of investment well in the company too, because you see a path further up and further in.
1: Right. So you were earning a living working there, and they were giving you the schooling. They actually did it, you know, would give you packets of stuff to learn. I know this because my dad worked at Sears when I was a kid. Mm-hmm. And he became a store manager, then he became a major store manager. You know, it was amazing. And he went from part-time sales in the evening to help feed the boys, you know, and then he became a manager after a while. And then he became head of IT for the area here, which was really weird, you know, because his education was high school.
3: Wow. Yeah. It just, guys, it really goes to show you, you know, the people best equipped to be able to do this stuff that the administration is trying to do is the people themselves. It's the companies themselves being able to have the freedom to be able to do it well. I love to see that, Mark. That's such a cool story to hear about your dad, and can be encouraging too for folks out there who are listening. The American dream is still alive. You can work hard, and if you put your mind to it and work hard enough, you can do a lot of things. You really can.
1: Yeah.
3: So.
1: Yeah. And it's just a change in attitude. Instead of looking to the government, you know, quite frankly, business is dangerous and can be very self-centered and only for 12 guys on a board of directors. But we can overcome that with good companies and a good godly base. 610-363-1110. You probably have some thoughts on this. 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

0: Give us a call, 610-363-1110. Hey, Mark, really interesting conversation in that last break that bled over into our break as we were talking off the air there. Could you explain, Mark, what was, you had mentioned Sears in the last segment there as we were talking about kind of this organic growth within companies and Sears kind of being almost like a parable of sorts of how to do it right at first and then ended up falling. I think the Sam said there's 5 Sears stores left.
1: Yeah, they're like giant pandas out there in the wild. Yeah. It's a novelty to see.
2: And they're not true Sears stores either.
1: Yeah.
2: Sears is gone.
0: Yeah. So, Mark, what happened to Sears and what was the thing that caused it to kind of die?
2: Well, what happened was the educational world got into Sears. Sears used to raise everybody up from inside, and it was always client-oriented. It's really amazing how quality and care brings more and more success to companies. And as soon as you start focusing internally, how you start eating yourself and destroy yourself. That's what happened with Sears. I saw it. My dad started at Sears as a part-time salesman to make a little extra money to keep us boys in blue jeans, his kids in blue jeans. And it was, they started sending packets home on him to train him how to be a manager. And he became a full-time, he left his cookie truck, delivery truck, to become a full-time sales guy at Sears. And then he became a department manager. Then they trained him to become a store manager. And then they trained him in, believe this or not, I mean, in the 80s to be their IT guy for this local area here,
1: very
2: for the
1: impressive.
2: Stores.
1: That's cool.
2: Yeah. And it was, he's the guy they call at 3 a.m. and say, hey, our computers aren't working, So, and he's not a computer guy, but they trained him in all these things. They raised him up. He felt cared for and he felt like it was an environment that wanted him to succeed. And he did succeed because of that. When they started peaking, becoming really big, all of a sudden they started requiring some MBAs got in Chicago's tower that they built and decided from now on, if you're going to manage a store, you're going to have your MBA. And, like my dad had a high school a certificate and that was it, so all of a sudden, you couldn't raise people up from inside because they couldn't go to school if they were working full time to care for their family. So all of a sudden, what you got were people coming out of college who didn't know about the Sears caring for clients and the whole idea of satisfaction guaranteed or your money back, looking out for mom and dad and the families. And so families felt like Sears was part of their family. I'm going to go to Sears for a tool because they make tools that if I break my screwdriver, they're going to replace it. I'm going to go to Sears for my photos and for my Christmas shopping because they're going to take care of us. Well, now the MBAs are running the show and the MBAs don't embrace that. They weren't raised up from the bottom up, cared for and taught to love on the clients. And now satisfaction guaranteed or your money back goes away. And now all of a sudden there is no logo like that. And families start realizing I can't bring stuff back if it doesn't fit anymore. I can't do these things that they use. They don't care anymore. And the store started going down the tubes. It just became crazy when the focus went to processes and business planning from caring for the client. Bottom line, Sears grew to be the biggest retailer in the world by caring for the clients. And then they dropped like a rock because we got educated business people who took the focus off the customer and put it on the process and the internally on the profits of the people in the company.
1: Why have customer satisfaction in reality when you can have it in theory, right? That's what those
2: right.
1: MBAs.
2: Well, I think a lot of MBAs believe that there's enough people out there that you can lose all the customers you want and you can replace them easier than you can by just caring for them. So they're losing the focus. We're seeing that in everything, in healthcare, and in almost every retail environment. People don't care. They're doing their job. They have a process. Here's the process I have to go through. Check this box, say this thing, him sign this. Okay, bye. That's it. I don't know about you, but I haven't felt like I've had any quality service in probably the last 10 years from anybody. And I'm working, I'm remodeling my kitchen and I'm working with a bunch of different trades. And I got to say one or two people are good. But the rest is all sales. And as soon as you sign on the bottom line, it's hard to get a hold of them. It's, you know, well, we'll be there between 9 a.m. and 9 p.m. next Thursday. Just stay home and wait for us.
1: Yeah. I would think the only exception where I've had good service is at restaurants, which makes sense because they're working for my tip. I can actually give them more money. So, you know, we love to complain about tipping culture because it can go overboard. But you got to think it does provide that incentive to give that extra level of quality service.
2: Yeah, exactly. I'm looking forward. I saw a commercial the other day and it showed this guy receive something, you know, like he'd order online, he received the package from the company, opened it up and it was broke. And he wrote a letter to the company and said, I'm so disappointed in this, blah, blah, blah, blah, blah. And then it shows the guy who founded the company, he gets a new one, he repacks it himself, he puts it in a box and he starts trekking out with a backpack to go to this guy's house and he treks across the mountains and the valleys and, you know, through fire and rain and he gets there and he delivers it, you know, and I thought that is so silly and yet I love it. If there's really a company, you know, most times if you'd write a company like that, they'd say, we're so sorry, please watch your credit card for your refund. You know, they just don't care, you know, they don't care about the time you have into it. They don't care about anything. You know, I heard just recently about, I won't bring this up because it's people we know, but they went to a main store and they got a defaulty product and the store said, well, just repack it all up and bring it back. And it's like, wait a minute, I spent 8 hours unpacking it and utilizing it to find out it's defaulty and it's got problems. But I mean, their attitude was like, so what? Just pack it up, bring it back.
1: That's your fault for buying our faulty product. You should have picked a working one.
2: Yeah.
1: That's
2: instead of sending two young men out to clean it all up, fix it, and make it right.
0: Yeah.
2: You know, you do that once for somebody and you have loyalty for a long, long amount of sins that you could commit.
0: It's
2: true. I'm waiting for that one company again. I want to find that one company that does it right. That says we care and proves it. You get on the phone, somebody answers the phone. They don't waste 40 minutes of your life because they don't want to hire somebody to take your question and understand what you're talking about. Transferring you between queues and queues and queues and then hanging up on you. I want to find the company when I call. They answer the phone and they help me and they do something right about it. Yeah, I'm whining. Maybe.
0: No, Mark, I think you're exactly right. I mean, look,
2: if I find that company, I'm going to invest in it.
0: That's right, exactly.
1: It's part of it, though. So, you know, you're going back to the Sears example. You had a way for people to go up further in the company. So again, it's about incentive structures. The people who worked there had an incentive to work really hard because they saw a way that they could, get promoted and
2: rise better
1: on top of that.
2: Yeah.
1: After they brought the MBAs in, it creates this wall. There's really no point to work all that hard because you're only going to get so
2: far. And the MBAs had no life experience caring for people in a retail environment. All they had was statistics that show they could lose 30% of their customers and still make a better profit because it costs less to get new customers than it did to care for the existing ones. That's the craziness of what goes on in business right now. Oh, we can offer a faulty product. It doesn't matter. The lawsuits will cost less than it would than we'll make by having a cheaper product. I mean, I've seen these things. I've read these stories. I've lived them. Give me a company that does it right and does it on purpose to care for somebody, that the client comes first in all things, and I will invest in the company. I will shop at that company. I'll find a reason for their product, you know.
0: Absolutely. Mark, I was so grateful. Last week, I had to get some trees cut down because they were dead and hanging over my neighbor's yard precariously. And I was grateful I found a tree company that had good quality service. The last one I had used did not. The last one I had used had busted one of my windows in my house while they were trying to, and I had to get the window replaced. Terrible customer service, but this one did a great job. It was a gift to find it. You know, Mark, it kind of brings up a thought that I have here that really connects to our stewardship, what we do here at the ministry, is trying to find companies that are doing what you're saying companies need to do. We want to invest in companies that serve the customer. They're not interested in the woke stuff. They're not interested in the nonsense. They're interested in serving the customer. They believe, and maybe they're not Christians, maybe they are, but they have an understanding that the customer's most important, and that there even is a stewardship there, that they steward their customers well.
2: Exactly. Yeah. And that relationship is important. It is so important for long-term success. But that's the thing with business today. Nobody believes there's long-term anymore. The world's going to blow up because of geopolitical things. It's going to blow up because of the environment, all the lies we've been taught.
1: The Hantavirus.
2: That is a... Don't
0: even go there.
2: We're not going there.
1: Oh, they already said it's not an issue. Now they're moving on to Ebola.
0: There you go.
2: Yeah, because too many people already know what that was all about.
0: Yeah.
2: It's just crazy. My guess is there's some opinions out there. I'd love to hear some good news from some people about business. Maybe you've experienced a good business. I want to know about it. Give us a call. 610-363-1110. And remember, this is all about stewardship. We're not trying to downplay things. We're trying to uplift things. Let's try and find those companies that we can uplift.
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12: The opinions and recommendations expressed on this program do not necessarily represent the opinions of the station or any of the program sponsors. Additionally, all products or services offered by the program sponsors may not be known by the program.
0: Hey, Mark, you know, one more comment on what we were talking about in that first segment. You know, a lot of industries, like you said, have really suffered, many by their own hand, by this lack of customer service. And one of the big ones, we've seen this in the chat here, is the airline industry as well.
2: Oh, absolutely.
0: You cannot get that wrong. I mean, you're flying in a plane. You better get that right. You got people's lives at stake there. But so many of these airlines are now also just ditching customer service for the sake of the dollar, trying to, you know, make things as quick and cheap as possible. And it's sad to see. It really is.
2: Oh, it is. It is. And everybody's just carpetbagging now. They all want to take every dollar they can drain out of you instead of being a fair value, instead of it being you win, I win. Hey, I need to do some windows replacement. Okay, so you get bids and it's like, you know, Cindy and I sat with somebody for about 5 minutes. We wanted to replace our front door. And we had this door company come in, and the first quote they gave us, this is for a front door, yeah, was $35,000.
0: For a door?
7: $35,000 for a door?
2: $35,000 to put a door in. I don't have a mansion. It's just a door. You know, it's not.
7: Was it made of ivory?
2: Yeah, and I just burst out laughing. He says, "What's funny?" I said, $35,000. Are you crazy? He says, "Well, we have discounts and stuff." I said, Oh, tell me about that. And, you know, and he got it down to 20 something. I said, "I really appreciate you coming out, but you're just wasting your time. Thank you so much." And said goodbye and walked him to the door. I said, you know, and I pointed to the door and I said,
0: this is a door here.
2: I hope you're not embarrassing walking through a door that is reasonably priced.
0: Seriously. A door? Yeah. What do they sell? Drawbridges too? Moats?
2: Yeah, I don't know. It was so ridiculous. But everybody is overpricing everything purposely to get all they can while they can.
0: Yeah.
2: Under the Biden administration, everybody was stealing everybody blind and getting the government to subsidize that stealing. And now they don't know how to make a profit without overcharging like 10 times for fair work and for fair value. I mean, think about it. I know how long it takes to put in doors. I've done that before. I put in doors. I've done construction. I've done this stuff. We're talking about a half a day to put in a door.
0: Yeah.
2: There's no way that the labor is $15,000, $20,000, and there's no way that the materials are $10,000.
7: Well, the door's made of platinum. The hammers are made of diamonds.
2: Yeah.
0: It must have been a really nice door, guys. Yeah. Mark, that's crazy. Oh, my golly. Unbelievable. Lord help us. Yeah. 610-363-1110. Good conversation, guys. I'm enjoying it. Hey, Mark, you know, the markets yesterday kind of mixed to open up the week. They were really kind of a little bit down with the exception of the Dow Jones. The markets have opened this morning and everything is down as well. Not crazy, but just down, you know, a little bit here. Mark, my question is, we've been talking a lot about market valuation and we're seeing, you know, anytime we have several days of slight downtrends, my first thought is, you know, could we maybe start to be seeing some blue light specials here? Or do we need to see it go down a little bit more?
2: Yeah, both are true.
0: Okay.
2: We'll see some blue light specials on the way down and we'll see some at the bottom as well.
0: Yeah.
2: Nobody can predict the bottom of this, but what we're seeing is profit taking. What we're seeing is people moving to the safety of maybe some midterm bonds. I'm thinking that's where most people are moving to and getting 4 or 5% of fairly safe money. So that's what we're seeing. And it makes sense to me. We're seeing people readjust their asset allocation, which is good. We've been talking about this for over 8 weeks now. When we saw the first pullback, before even that, we started saying, get your asset allocation in order. If you have something that's double, triple, quadruple, lock that in, take those profits and divest into other areas, overweight certain areas if you want to, but get it out of one stock or another and start locking in those profits. Right now, the valuation of the market is up there. It's not at its highest, but you and I were talking, Seth, the other day about the norm of the market. The trailing 12 month is like 19X, you know, and right now where are we at 22X in the S&P 500. Mm-hmm. We also know that the forward P is what? No, that was a trailing. Yeah, that was a forward P. The trailing P is the norm is about 25, 10, 20, 30 year. And we're up in the 30s on that. So trailing 12 months. So the markets are highly valued. At this point, you got to expect markets to pull back. So two things to remember about this. Markets do this, no big deal. We're going to go through ups and downs in the markets. No need to panic, but why not lock in the profits while you can? Take them and redistribute, even if it means taking some to a more safe environment, like the money market and or the new Timothy Plan fixed income fund. Now you have a bond fund that you can, a bond ETF you can use to help with your income portion of your portfolio, but not to look at it as income, but more safety with income. As the markets are pulling back, what's better, 5% income annualized or 5% loss annualized? I'm not saying run from the markets. I'm not saying every stock's going to go down. But when the markets get overvalued, you're going to see pullbacks. You're going to see people getting ahead of you and taking their profits. And that's going to force the markets down. Now, granted, we haven't seen any major pullbacks. We haven't seen any big problems with this. We've seen more adjustments. And I think that's great. And I'm encouraging all our listeners, all our partners to be adjusting their portfolios to reflect what their asset allocation should be at this point in time in their life.
0: Mm. You know, Mark, that brings us to a good question. I think it's an appropriate one for what we've talked about on today's show with the bonds and, you know, that relationship with the markets. Stefan is 55, and he's asking, given recent world events, it seems to me like bonds are getting attention. Given the difference between short-term Fed predictions and long-term structure concerns, different bond terms command wildly different premiums. He says the 2-year has more demand than the 10-year and the 30-year. And then he says also partly because of this, bonds are not synced with equities. Does this alter how we, Mark, at FISM will approach them with our portfolios as a separate asset class? What do you think?
2: Yeah, you know, mostly we don't do bond. We don't go out and research the individual bonds like he's talking about.
0: Yeah.
2: This makes sense. Treasury bonds and short-term bonds. One reason people don't buy long-term bonds is because of the fear of inflation. If inflation hits and inflation rates and yields go up, then their bonds will be devalued. And since they, let's say it's a 20-year or 30-year bond that they're holding, they don't have the redemption quality of a short-term bond at that point to reinvest it. So that's the problem there. The problem on the short end, you know, you got a two-year bond and interest rates head down, and then you got to reinvest it and you got nothing to invest it in because all the interest rates are so low. So you have the issue on both ends of those. Of course, that's the way you should look at them. One of the things I prefer doing, and I've bought a lot of bonds in my life. I've helped people ladder bonds, do all sorts of things when I was managing money for individuals and corporations. But one of the things I prefer was using the bond people, people like Victory Capital, who have bond specialists that are managing the new Timothy Plan ETF, fixed income ETF. That's all corporate and government bonds that is being managed by them. So it's a good thing. It's BRI, it's clean, and it's being managed. So when they feel like it's time to get on a longer term, to start moving back to shorter term, they're going to do that. You don't have to do all that calculation utilizing that bond ETF, fixed income ETF.
0: Awesome, Mark. And by the way, folks, the ticker symbol for that, that's TPFI. That's Timothy Plan's new fixed income ETF.
2: There you go.
0: Yeah, there it is. Great stuff, Mark. Hey, Mark, one more thing I just wanted to mention today. You know, we talked about preborn earlier, and I just wanted to say thank you to so many people who have given. And if you have given a gift to preborn, we're not trying to like put you in a situation where you can be prideful and ask for glory for yourself. We're actually asking you to just tell us so that we can encourage you. So if you've given a gift to preborn, we want to make sure that we know about it so that we can celebrate you. So you can put it in the chat or send us an email or call in on tomorrow's show. We don't have time today, but we'd love to hear that. Preborn.com/FISM, Mark, is the place to go.
2: You know what? I get it. A lot of people would rather receive their crowns and
0: I don't blame them
2: now by giving their name, but it could be anonymous or anything. We see the money coming in. We appreciate that. And praise God for you. I just want to commend you all and say that I am so impressed with what's going on with our partners in preborn. It just tugs at my heart. It causes me to praise God to see so many people who are truly stewards, who realize that everything is His and everything should be to His glory. And you don't have to worry. Just follow God and utilize those resources to His glory, and everything falls in the line and you get pulled closer to Christ. How much more could you ask for? Well, that's all the time we have today, but we're going to be back again tomorrow. So get that phone number in order. Get ready to give us a call. We look forward to hearing from you then. And we look forward to helping you to invest with biblical integrity, help you to love God, show that love for God, and honor Him with your investments. Thank you so much for doing so. Thank you so much for being here with us. And I look forward to seeing you more. God bless everyone.

0: we ever forget that we're one nation under God, then we will be a nation.
1: Let's take a quick look at the weather across the Amarillo area today. High temperature mid-70s, winds gusting to 35 miles an hour. Tomorrow, high temperature about 70, 50% chance of rain. 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Flashpoint is a televised program that we use the audio from for our radio purposes. Flashpoint is a program that focuses on pertinent issues currently facing America and delivers news and commentary under the anointing, encouraging evidence and hope that God is working to bring about His plans and purposes in these turbulent times. Gene Bailey is the host of Flashpoint, along with regular contributors such as Mario Murillo, Hank Cunnerman, and Lance Walton.

0: long. They'll be dropping him back off, but he'll be back, I'm sure. Anyway, we've got some great guests tonight and some for the first time, so let's everybody behave themselves. Mark Meckler, I don't have to really talk much about your bona fides, but I think for the first time viewers, you have 4 million supporters and you've been working on the Convention of States, so we're not gonna let that stop. We also happen to have with us Josh McPherson, a pastor of Grace City Church, a leader with over 25 years of ministry, founder of Strong Man Nation. Now here's what I like, he's known for boldly confronting the Washington woke state leadership during COVID restrictions, and that's what we're looking for, people, people like that. And then Yako Boyens, who is actually my family, you're famous in my house. I heard about you from my kids, believe it or not, traveling nationally and internationally, speaking on justice, faith, freedom, and protecting children. And look at that tuxedo coming to us with some dignity, live from the Kennedy Center, is that correct?
1: That's right, thank you, Lance, good to be with you.
0: By the way, we should clarify something, you're covering a movie right now, right?
1: Yeah, we're at a premiere called Dawn's Early Light, which is a film by the Department of Justice to highlight the persecution of Christians in America during the Biden administration.
0: Stop it, I didn't know, it's live television, this is what happens to me, so that's super. Well, all right, so here's my question. I don't know if you guys were covering or aware, like we had this 250th, right? This is a huge deal. I was up there. I know Kurt was there. There was a lot of flashpoint energy up there. I would like to play for you guys a segment of what this was all about, because the 250th rededication of America is a big deal. When the president of the United States says we're going to rededicate the country, it's not. There's something spiritual about the authorization of your top leadership declaring that, and Donald Trump himself sent a video over repeating the call to prayer. I'm going to ask each of you, and when we come out of this, for your thoughts on what are your hopes or your thoughts and your contemplations on the significance of the 250th, and we're doing the first show after that. Let's play that clip though, so people can get a sense of what happened.

0: Heavenly Father, we thank you so much for this great day that you've given us here. And we remember that your mighty hand has been upon our nation since the very beginning.
1: There was a man by the name of Elijah in 1 Kings chapter 18. And he began to see the clouds over his nation. And he began to cry out for the dry and the thirsty land that was desperate for revival. And here's what I want you to understand. When we pray all of these prayers that we've been praying, we're seeding the spiritual clouds over Washington, D.C. You and I have a tremendous responsibility. We must stand up again for our faith in this nation and seed the clouds for our children and our children's children. Because God said, in the last days, I will pour out my spirit on your sons and your daughters, and they will prophesy and they will know who their God is. God bless our president, bless our Congress, bless our Supreme Court, and oh God, bless America with revival. Let it rain. We're seeding the clouds for future generations.
2: If my people, which are called by my name, shall humble themselves and pray and seek my face and turn from their wicked ways, then will I hear from heaven and will forgive their sin and will heal their land.
0: Lord, today our people gather once again in your name. We have humbled ourselves before you. We acknowledge that the miracle of our founding and the countless miracles that have followed are your doing. Give us courage, Lord. Make us worthy of all those who devoted and sacrificed their lives so that a government of the people, by the people, and for the people shall not perish from the earth. Almighty God, we ask that you hear these solemn petitions. Just as we in the beginning dedicated this land

0: holy name. Today, here, Lord, in this 250th year of American independence, we hereby rededicate the United States of America as one nation under God.
1: You know, think about this. I was watching, I don't know how big the crowd was, but I'm going to tell you something. There was a lot more people there than the media was talking about. And the lines were hours people stood in the heat. And the difference between this and like the No Kings marches, these people weren't funded by, you know, some bus driving multimillionaire billionaire to go show up. These people paid their own way to get there. They endured the heat. But they stayed there hungry for God. So, I mean, Mark, do you have any thoughts as you contemplate this?
2: Yeah, I mean, the first thing is just to say that it almost leaves me speechless. I think the biggest thing that I noted was the words coming out of the president's mouth. And I think this is a man transformed by God. I think he is the man chosen by God for this moment. But I think the difference between Donald Trump when he came down that golden escalator and the Donald Trump sitting in that chair today is he's a man that has been truly touched by God in his heart. And I think that is the most miraculous thing. We know from reading the Old Testament over and over, when a man in power is touched by God and returns his nation to God, the good things happen. So I'm excited for the beginning of the next 250 years.
1: Well, I'm thinking about that. Pastor Josh, what are your thoughts as you're looking at this?
3: Well, I think I have the same feeling as you. I'm watching, I'm listening to these speeches, and this isn't some generic religious celebration. It's explicitly Christian, speaking about Jesus Christ, speaking about God the Father, God the Holy Spirit, speaking so explicitly from the Word of God and articulating in such clear and compelling ways the overwhelming fact that our nation is a Christian nation, that our foundation was built upon the Word of God. It's I'm seeing things and hearing things, quite frankly, that I never thought I would see or hear in my adult life being said by the people in highest positions of the land. And it's exhilarating, it's refreshing, and I cannot help but think it's an act of God's mercy to us as a nation.
1: And you're up there in Washington State, so you especially can appreciate when an official says, hey, I'm standing with God and we want to see some, get this thing working.
3: Bro, greetings from the People's Republic of Washington. Yes, it is a very foreign thing to see someone in an elected position not waving a rainbow flag, saying the dumbest, craziest things, nonsensical things you could hear. So for us as a nation, I'm probably an anti-federalist at heart. I think power to the states, local authority, local politics, I'm all about that. But in the position I'm in right now, where our local politics are so out of whack, not just with common sense, but with biblical values, and I look at the mercy of God in putting someone like Trump and then his team around him in his administration, it is an act of God's grace and kindness to those of us who are in dark blue demonic states to have the veil of protection of the federal government eradicating DEI, acknowledging the difference between boys and girls, and acknowledging that the foundation of our nation is indeed biblical. Unless we return to that, we will indeed perish.
1: Well, you know what I enjoy, Pastor? It's the fact that you're a first-time contributor, and you sound like one of the fanatics we've got on regular programming. I love that. Yako, you're there. I don't want to lose you. You're in there. You're in that dignified. I'm waiting for some tuxedo person to walk behind you. What are your thoughts about that? You're in D.C. right now.
4: Yeah, look, and I'll tell you something. Josh McPherson is a man of God, and he is a warrior. He's an amazing man of God. Look, what came to mind for me yesterday as I was on the mall, as I was there to rededicate, see the rededication of America to God, is a people without vision will perish. And when you have leadership that don't cast vision from God, vision back to the founding documents and the foundation of our nation, then you're in trouble. And so in John 14:23, Jesus says, if you love me, so if you're a nation that says you love Jesus, you will keep my word, which means you will do the word of God, and my Father will come build a house with you. And it's about time that the Holy Spirit, the Helper, and the Lord God comes and reestablishes what a house of God looks like in a nuclear family, in every state, and in our nation. So a vision must cast again, a reminder perhaps to Gen Z that maybe never learned this, that this is in fact a nation that was not built on the Abrahamic faiths, Lance. It's not all gods. No, those gods are underground. They're dead. There's one living God, and our country was founded. to serve that God. Albeit we have a First Amendment when you can pray to whoever you want, but you can't rewrite history that this nation was built on Judeo-Christian values.
1: Boy, brother, you got that right. I got a live crew here tonight, huh? Now listen, the New York Times was writing a goofy article today. Really burns me up. They had these two pseudo scholars saying, oh, Trump's trying to make it sound like America has all this Christian history behind it. Like it's Christians are really influencing. It's a narrative, they call it. And that's a complete lie. Every single one of the 13 colonies had a church, had a charter for a denomination, one or the other. Some Christian form of government was even was recognized in the charter of every state. 80% of the people that were deliberating about the Constitution, they were actually having a Bible background. It's remarkable how they hate what happened yesterday, and the news doesn't want to cover it. But I've got to say this. Oh, wait. There's something important I want you to know about. There's a guy named Henry Marcher who's a friend of mine. And you know, I love the backstory. You get these backstories. And I was up there. He said he was supposed to have 6 minutes to speak. And he said, no. Get Lou Engel and Dutch Sheets. They have traveled around the country leading prayer, the call and calling to prayer every day. I'm giving my spot to them. I'm giving him a shout out now. Because Herman did a Christian thing. He said, those guys should get the time. But boy, when they went up there, I believe there are moments when you have a crescendo anointing. And I think they brought the crescendo. If you didn't see it, you need to catch it here. Watch this.
5: Brothers and sisters, this is a hinge of history moment. And what we do right here could shift America. 26 years we've been holding solemn assemblies in stadiums and arenas and fields. But this solemn assembly is different than any other solemn assembly. For the President of the United States has called this day. Biblically speaking, it was when the kings of Israel called solemn assemblies and the people responded, God shifted the nation and poured out his spirit. I believe we're in that moment right now, and what you do echoes in eternity. But that scripture is fearful. I believe when President Trump read this at the Museum of the Bible, he opened a door for the greatest awakening America has ever seen. That our president would say, if my people will humble themselves and pray, seek my face and turn from their wicked ways, I will heal their land. Brothers and sisters, it's not just a scripture. It's not an exercise of pageantry that we're at today. We must this moment before God, who has set a court in heaven, we need a verdict of mercy. And so let us do what the scriptures say. All across this nation, people watching, would you get on your knees, soil your nice dresses, and say, God, we humble ourselves before you. Lift your voices and just say, Lord, I humble myself. Lift your voices all across this place. Lord, we humble ourselves. We need mercy. We need a verdict of mercy. Forgive us, Lord, for our trespasses. Right all across this place as we're kneeling before the ruler of nations, Jesus Christ. It says this, if my people will seek my face. Make a lifestyle change today. Determine, I am going to set my affections on loving God, not money, not power, but God. Right now, say, oh, by the grace of God, release an inward fire across America that people would seek you and hunger for you in Jesus' name. Lord, I pray there are hidden sins. There are sins we've held on to. Today, in one decision, something can break. Lord, release repentance all across this nation. And now stand with me. For this is the Jubilee of America. Don't clap.
1: I know we're playing a little bit, a lot of video here, but it seems to me like I don't want to rush this moment. I saw the movie The Great Awakening recently. People were bothering me about it. Like, Lance, have you seen it? It's like I missed some kind of the second coming or something. So I'll see it. So I did. I rented it and I was impacted by it because it captures something of the energy of The Great Awakening. And Whitfield himself is a carrier. But when you listen to Lou, when you listen to people that are filled with a burden, this isn't preaching for the sake of filling space. This is a life message. This is what we're all about in this organization at Flashpoint. This is you, this is me, this is us. We have to carry the fire of this awakening. We've got to carry it into the country. And it's not just, you know, there's this Bible verse, guys, that I'm thinking about where Paul says, God has made of many nations one blood, and he has determined the times and the boundaries of nations, if haply they might seek after the Lord. And I think, oh God, let not this 250th year be the boundary of our nation, so that after this, they mark in history, and then there was the precipitous decline. This is the moment when, in a sense, mercy means God says the boundaries of their time and their geography can be changed if we seek him. And there's enough people seeking him right now that I believe makes the radical difference. And we will go into the different news cycles, but I want to linger on this because there's an anointing on this moment for the Flashpoint Army. And you men, each of you carries that great awakening zeal. I honestly think to a great extent, others have had to fight the culture battle in many ways, but I got a feeling that the front line is coming to the church. The persecution with Charlie's assassination, I felt it was an early warning shot in September last year. You guys need to know, you're going to be more of a problem than you've ever been, and the left doesn't know how to handle problems. They get violent. So let me just throw this at you. Yako, am I out of my mind, or what do you think?
4: No, look, you're spot on, but so it must be. You know, this is what I'm feeling right now, and with it's Mark and, you know, Josh and you doing this incredible work. We're in the hour where we say, bring the water, douse the altars. Call up your gods, and let's see when we call fire from the sky, which god will devour every altar? Whose god is the true god? Let's go into the fiery furnace like Shadrach, Meshach, and Abednego and not even smell like smoke. Walk into a lion's den and say, well, truly your god is the one true god, because I've never seen such a thing. We're in a time when this nation is going to alight on a hill again to say, this is the way of the Lord. Prepare the way of the Lord. We are in unprecedented times. You know, and I'll close with this. No civilization has ever survived its own constitution more than 249 years. So on July 5th, 2026, something new is happening. Something new is coming, and I believe is the glory of the Lord. You know, we are Mercy Culture Church. Mercy is coming. But it's about for me and my house. For me and my house, we will serve the Lord.
1: And you got Mercy Culture Church, understand, opening up right there in DC, is that correct?
4: That's right, next Sunday, Pentecost Sunday. Let the Holy Spirit fall and let fire fall from the sky.
1: I love those kinds of divine timing. Now listen, Pastor Josh McPherson, how do you keep your people bold? I know you've got this boldness, but how do you transmit that to a congregation in Washington State? How do you keep your people in a state where they could burn for Jesus when they're surrounded by all of that toxic left energy?
3: Well, it's not as hard as you think. When you're in a desert, even a bucket of water looks like an ocean of refreshing water. And so our people are hungry. Our people see up close and personal every day in their workplaces, in HR, in government overregulation, in the school systems, in their neighbors, in business owners who are leaving and fleeing the state. They're seeing firsthand how practical wickedness can get. They're seeing firsthand what evil do with children when good men roll over and do nothing. They're seeing firsthand what happens to a state when a state decides to be a sanctuary state for all of our nation's collective wickedness, from DEI to BLM to murdering children, to training our children, to planting Muslim flags and declaring them state holidays. They see firsthand what happens when a nation or a people unmoor themselves from the tenets of the faith, from the word of God, from the worship of Jesus. And so it's not hard to keep them motivated. They're fighting for their life. They're fighting for their survival. Our church doesn't want to move. Our people don't want to leave and flee to a red state. They want to stay here. This is the land God's given them. This is the home.
1: Well, that I love God it, man. And you got that zeal. Mark, you travel around a lot of states. Is there a difference between the Christians in the, let's say, the blue states versus the red states? Or are they all kind of boiling at the same temperature right now? I'm curious.
2: Yeah, I mean, my experience is they're boiling at the same temperature everywhere. But I also don't want to overstate the ease of the case right now. These are very hard times. Yako said we live in these unprecedented times. I agree with that. You know, I think you just saw the movie Great Awakening about Whitfield. One time I asked David Barton and Wall Builders, what do you think Whitfield would have said if you asked him what it was like to be alive and in the middle of a Great Awakening? And he turned to me very seriously and he said, I think he would have said, it's hard. And I think it is hard. These are hard times. It's not easy to be the persecuted church. But these are the times when we stiffen our spine, we stand against the winds of culture and the fires of evil, and we rally the troops. And my experience is out there, people are not dejected. I mean, there are some on the right that I think are trying to turn us, black pill us, the Tucker Carlsons, the Candace Owens.
1: Yeah, explain to my audience real quick here, my audience, Gene's audience. What does it mean, black pill? Just some people, we have these terms.
2: Yeah, you have people on the right that are saying all is lost, you know, woe is us. We can't overcome the darkness. Everything's broken. The elections are rigged. The deep state is too deep. That's the black pill.
1: I'm in a lot of those chat threads with these patriots, and they've gotten they're visible too. I'm going to tell you something. The weaker they are on the word, the more discouraged and pulling out their hair crazy they get. I'm noticing the MAGA base is not breaking. You know why? Because so much of it is the body of Christ. We're like Napoleon's old guard. I told the president, we don't break. But listen, we got this Freedom Con. I don't want to miss this. Pastor Josh, you got something with men. You're one of those, you know, manly men guys that gets men standing on their feet. Let me play. You guys got something I could look at now to show what he's doing? Play it right now.
6: This is not an age where computers and bots will save the West. This is an age where men and women filled with the Spirit of Christ will save the West.
7: Through his life, death, and resurrection, tore a hole, ripped wide a breach point, and as the good number one man flowing into the breach, he said, come on, church!
8: You don't have a big devil and a tiny God. You've got a big God and a defeated devil. God's called you to stand and to fight, to not flee to Egypt, but to dwell in the land that he's given you.
9: I'm going to give you the bad news first. No one else is coming. The good news is God specifically chose you to be the one who's already here. We have

0: we will be unignorable.
1: Well, I love it. It's got some energy there. By the way, you're going to go to freedomcon26.com. Freedomcon26.com. And all the speakers you can see right there, all there's enough testosterone there to blow up the room. We're going, God's got an army right there. What are the dates for that, by the way, Pastor?
2: It's Father's Day weekend, Friday, June 19th, Saturday, June 20th.
1: All right, well, I'm looking forward to seeing that. And Yako, I don't want to lose you, brother, but I understand you have to go. You are hosting something at the Kennedy Center, or you're doing something up there serious. So what are your thoughts as we have to round the corner here at the end of our segment?
3: Hey, listen, you're in good hands with two amazing warriors and real men of God. It's that hour where, you know, masculinity surrendered to the authority of Jesus Christ. Those are real dangerous men. It's that hour to train our sons and daughters that their identity comes from Jesus Christ, not from man, not from society, not from government. And I'm excited. It's an honor to be with you, men. Do not stop. I'm with Mark. Yes, it's trying times, but we know that the blood of Jesus speaks a different word, Lance. It is the highest authority. You know, at Mercy Culture, we raise the blood and communion above our head that says it's the highest authority of this land.
1: Hallelujah.
3: Christ.
1: Well, brother, you've been a blessing for us tonight. And carry on. We look forward to hearing from you in the future. We're going to have to take a quick break, and we will be right back.
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1: Welcome back to Flashpoint. And in front of me, I've got Gene Bailey. He's got his an Appeal to Heaven stickers that you can put on your neighbor's mailbox just to bless him. How about the Flashpoint of Revival by Gene Bailey and this book, which is a compilation of Americans Who Pray, from presidents to actually Gene himself, I understand, has something in here that he put in there. And this is the Appeal to Heaven flag. This is a large flag. I'm not going to unfold it here because you can see the picture of it right there. But you guys want to be able to get a hold of that? How do they do that? Appeal to Heaven flag. It's on the prompter. FPArmy.com. Or you can call 888-427-9057. And get your, you don't want to lose your Appeal to Heaven sticker. That's the thing you don't want to lose sight of. All right, you can take this here. By the way, I understand that there's a Bedford meeting that's coming up for Flashpoint. Is that correct? You guys want to bring that up? What have we got on the Bedford meeting? New Beginnings Church, July 24th. Speakers, if you take a look at this, it's Larry Huck, Lorenzo Sewell, Hank Kuhneman, Miles Rutherford, John Amanchukwu, Andrew and Nolene Sedra, Gene and Terry Bailey. I want you to notice, I live only 15 minutes from there. Did they tell me to come? Oh, I'm booked for another event, they said. All right, somebody's talking to me. All right, I can't complain then. I was just going to say, I was looking for an offense with Gene, but I can't complain. Register at fparmy.com/events. Are you guys happy now in the studio? All right. Let me go back to Mark, as we're coming around the corner here, I want to talk about something specifically. They have this we got to keep an eye on the election results. You know, does Trump still have a punch? They're always trying to predict. Oh, he doesn't have any influence. He loves it when he can move somebody out and when his influence is still there. I want to play this brief clip on the Louisiana Senator Bill Cassidy, and I would like your expert opinion as to what does this tell you about Trump's potentially waning influence in politics as a lame duck president. Ha ha. Watch this.
5: It's the official. NBC News has now declared that the second spot in the June 27th Republican Senate runoff in Louisiana will go to State Treasurer John Fleming. So the runoff now is set. Congresswoman Julia Letlow, State Treasurer John Fleming, and that means that Senator Bill Cassidy, two-term Republican incumbent senator, who voted to convict Donald Trump in his second impeachment trial in January of 2021, has been defeated. He will be denied renomination and he will become the first sitting Republican senator, elected Republican senator since 2012, to lose a primary, to be denied renomination by his party. Again, Letlow clearly leading here tonight. Fleming, though, now safely, securely in second place here. Cassidy in third. The runoff set for June 27th.
1: Mark, that's a U.S. senator. That's not some congressional district. What does that suggest to you about Trump's influence still in the Senate?
6: Look, he's got the muscle, and everybody knows it. It shows that the MAGA base still belongs to Trump. Cassidy's way out of touch with the voters in Louisiana. He actually voted for impeachment, attacked the president brutally. And I think it's even more than that. He really has been going after HHS. He's a pro-vaccine guy. And while I'm not anti-vaccine, he's just all in on all the vaccines. He's just out of step with the voters. And Trump took him out, no doubt. And it shows Trump's continuing power and influence.
1: But I mean, what I love about this is they're always trying to predict, oh, Trump's getting weaker, he's getting weaker, oh, he doesn't have what he thinks he has. And he keeps on frustrating them. You know, like in Indiana, they had those four or five legislators that refused to do the redistricting. And Trump said, I'm not going to forget that. He had them up in the White House. They went back, they didn't do it. And boom, all five of them, I think, had sent a message to all the other states that you better be paying attention to redistricting and paying attention to the base. But I don't know. That's just my opinion. Josh, what are your thoughts on this?
2: Well, a lot of thoughts. But in Washington state, we're constantly told our votes don't matter. It's a hopeless cause. Don't get involved. And I believe the church is under a demonic delusion to say their voice doesn't matter. And then they start self-selecting, silencing themselves out of the equation. Here's a fact that you can put in your pipe and smoke it. Check this out. 1.2 million identified Christians did not vote in the last election cycle, and we lost the governor's seat to one of the most wicked governors in the union by 416,000 votes. What does it mean? It means that wicked people are empowered because the church is being silent and not exercising their voice to vote. So when people say, oh, Trump's lost his power, this and that, here's the deal. We have a constitutional republic that has given us as Christians a voice. It's time not to back away, but to step into the fray with that privilege that we've been given as citizens to exercise our voice. And I think if the church does that, we're going to be shocked at the midterms.
1: How many did you say didn't vote in Washington state that could have voted, or what, did you say that?
2: 1.2 million self-identified evangelical Christians did not vote in the last election, to which I would say that is borderline a crime, that's borderline a sin. When we so easily give up our voice and step away from the public sphere, that vacuum will get filled with the voices of the godless. And so what we're seeing is we're not losing on the field of battle. We haven't even stepped out onto the field of battle. And we're not asking people to like do courageous things like run up Bunker Hill into the teeth of fire. We're asking them to simply exercise their basic civic duty in voting. And if Christians did that, it would completely change the game.
1: I'm telling you, man, it's crazy, right? So the midterms is going to be coming up, and we're going to be seeing the impact of this redistricting battle. I almost hesitate to play this next clip for you, because you know Gene drives me crazy with some of these clips he plays. I go out of my way not to traumatize myself with MSNBC and CNN, but I got to play it for you because it's part of Gene's house tonight. I want you to take a look at the what have we got going on with the anxiety over the new maps. Watch this.
7: The latest state is South Carolina. Republicans are ramping up efforts to unseat Congressman Jim Clyburn after 30 years in office. Democrats' rhetoric is getting pretty heated.
8: Democratic Senator Raphael Warnock said it was a, quote, 21st century version of Jim Crow in new clothes. Do you agree?
9: Absolutely, I agree.
10: Young man who was testifying against redistricting out in the South, and he said something very true. That MAGA is the last dying breath of the Confederacy. And it could not be more true.
11: There are people in this hostile anti-black administration that would rather black Americans pick cotton than pick the president, than pick their congressperson, than pick a senator.
12: If Republicans decide that they want to cut black people out, this is a national issue.
1: You guys understand that no district in the United States should ever be formed based upon your religious group or your skin color. That's antithetical to the whole idea of the representation of the melting pot of people. And so, but AOC, is it just me or whatever she talks, it's like nails on a chalkboard. I get so frustrated, but I had to do this to myself because I think this might wake some people up. Now, Josh, I saw you gesticulating when I was talking about midterms. I don't want to miss anything you were going to say. Were you going to say something?
2: I was just going to say I had the opportunity to have a conversation with our president in the Oval Office. And I, in a personal moment, I promised him that I would mobilize a million pastors and parishioners to pray and fast 40 days leading up to the midterm. Because I told him I do not believe that God brought about the millimeter miracle to leave him with a midterm disaster. Our president has a heart for righteousness and legislation, and he and his team are working aggressively day and night, tirelessly, to secure those religious freedoms. And if I could just say to the American people and the church listening tonight, let's be praying for our president. If we could get out and vote and win from a midterm miracle, I believe we have not begun to see the aggressively righteous agenda he and his team would like to roll out for the good of our children and our children's children.
1: Oh my gosh, the aggressively righteous agenda. Do you know how many Christians we have in the cabinet right now? It's amazing. I mean, you can go around the room and it's like one after another. Anyway, Mark, do you have any thoughts on this? I know you and I have been on the show with Gene talking about this, but does it still rankle your feathers like it bothers me to hear this?
6: You know what? It actually makes me laugh because it's so absurd. And the most amazing thing is the Democratic Party has always, always, always been the party of racism. Remember, they were the party of the Civil War. They were the party of the Jim Crow laws. They were the party of the opposition. The longest filibuster in history was against the 1964 Civil Rights Act by the Democrat Party. And they're still racist today. That's what they want to be able to do. They want to be able to do everything on race. The race might change. Who they're attacking might change. Democrats are racist.
1: Well, and you know, I saw an interesting meme the other day. I was like, the first 14 congressmen that were African-American or black congressmen were all Republican. So, of course, because the Democrat Party was the Confederate Party, that was actually the party that was for slavery. It's an interesting turn of events that have happened. All right, I got to get to this next thing. I just have another thing that bothers me. I'm sorry, we have to do it. Let's not forget them lying about January 6th. I hate to go back to that. But this guy that Trump targeted there, that he couldn't be a senator anymore, was he actually wanted Trump impeached over January 6th. So now the truth is coming out about January 6th. They had FBI agents that were wearing MAGA outfits in the crowd. And they can't deny it anymore. But I want to play. Go ahead and play clip 12. And then I'm going to go around the horn and hear you guys give me some thoughts on this.
13: The Justice Department just released the bombshell report that we've been waiting for. What actually happened on January 6th? The FBI had 26 confidential human sources there that day. 26. A confidential human source is a guy the FBI pays to spy for them. Of the 26 confidential human sources who were in D.C. on Jan 6th, 4 entered the Capitol during the riot. An additional 13 entered the restricted area around the Capitol. So more than a dozen FBI spies participated in the so-called insurrection. A bunch of them broke into the Capitol. Their own inspector general says this is what happened. But that's not what they told you when they testified under oath.
14: Those who were there in an undercover capacity on January 6th, how many were there?
15: Again, I'm not sure that I can give you that number as I sit here. I'm not sure there were undercover agents on scene.
14: I thought I heard you say you didn't know whether there were FBI agents or informants or human sources in the Capitol or in the vicinity on January 6th. Did I misunderstand you? I thought that's what you said.
15: Well, I referred very specifically to undercover agents.
14: Yeah. And so are you acknowledging then there were undercover agents?
15: As I sit here right now, I do not believe there were undercover agents on scene.
13: Well, Specter was hiding something, so Congress asked the question a different way. Listen.
16: Did you have confidential human sources dressed as Trump supporters inside the Capitol on January the 6th prior to the doors being open?
15: Again, I had to be very careful.
16: It should be a no. Can you not tell the American people no? We did not have confidential human sources dressed as Trump supporters positioned inside the Capitol.
6: Gentlemen's time has expired.
15: You should not read anything into my decision not to share information.
6: Director Ray,
15: confidential
6: gentlemen's time.
1: I want to catch this. And I want to hear you guys' opinion on it. So I'm listening to this thing and I realize they're such liars, but they're liars. Worst kind of liar is a lawyer liar, because the lawyer knows exactly how to lie. Whereas the rest of us just, we screw up, you know? So here's what I realize is I'm looking at the transcript. He said, I'm very specific in my language. There were no undercover agents in the vicinity to my knowledge. Undercover agents. There are none, he says. However, if they were confidential human sources, that might be different. In other words, he's hiding behind the technical language difference. He's saying, there are no undercover agents that I know of, but the confidential human sources, that's a little different thing. So you guys got to understand, they're lawyering their language so they can lie straight to you, because that's not the word I used, and that's not the word the report says. Does that make Mark? Am I making this up? Doesn't this kind of get to you when you watch this?
6: Yeah, I'm a lawyer and I know exactly what you're saying. You're 100% correct. He's very, very careful about what he's saying. But you notice he was asked specifically and directly about confidential human sources, and he actually just refused to answer that question. He would not answer it, because he knows that that's the actual trap. If he steps in that one, it snaps shut and they get him for perjury. So he just deferred and refused to answer it.
1: Lawyers interviewing lawyers. Josh, am I mistaken this? Aren't we at a point now where the audience, the people are looking at this and saying, my gosh, if there were FBI people there, that's what we want to know. How many and what were they doing? You think we're ever going to find out?
2: Yeah, I don't think we're ever going to find out. It's all theater. I mean, I remember on January 6th that morning hearing there was a coup at the Capitol, thinking, my gosh. And then I tuned in and I watched people walking around in the hallways, taking selfies. It was insane. We've heard President Trump say, be peaceful. We've heard President Trump say, don't break the law. We've heard President Trump say, we value the lives of the Capitol. Please be careful, honor what they say. So there's too much video footage. There are too many pictures. There's too many firsthand accounts of what actually happened. I think the American people are tired of this circus. They're seeing through the lies. They're seeing through the gaslighting. And every sentence these people speak to the camera, lying about what happened, only solidifies that they are lying. And the minds of American people, this has already been decided. This is a circus.
1: All right, I got to cover one thing here. I can't get this image out of my head. I might as well share it with the rest of you. While we were having our day of prayer, the Prime Minister of Canada was doing a hug fest for a pride fest. So if that isn't the most bizarre picture, I'll tell you one thing. I don't see Trump doing that type of a greeting. So Carney, listen, Canada has been trying to do a deal. I don't want to go all over the map here, but sometimes we have to update ourselves. Canada has gone so crazy. They're like embracing, they're trying to work a deal with communist China to allow them to have their special access to the rare earth mineral processing that Canada alone has. And I know Washington is a problem, Washington State. I know California is a problem, but we have a lot of Flashpoint people from Canada. Come on, guys, we're cheering for you. Your prime minister is crazy. And is there any hope for Canada? Josh, talk to me.
2: No, I appreciate Canada because they put my life in perspective. I actually feel better about the situation in Washington when I look at Canada. So I like them just how they are. It's like a control group for me. Oh, it actually could be worse.
1: Mark, do you have anything to add to the canary in the coal mine, which is Canada? I mean, what, they're losing their minds up there.
6: You know, I'm just going to say, Lance, after you showing me that picture, I may never come back.
1: I know.
6: Isn't it terrible?
1: I mean, here we are having an intelligent conversation, and I can't get that picture out of my head. I had to share it with all of you. So you could see
6: I'm praying that that was actually AI and it wasn't real. And
1: no, it is.
6: I have to have a drink.
1: I'm sorry. I wish I could say it wasn't real. But listen, England, the UK, at least they've got a Tommy Robinson over there. They got somebody out there, you know, rallying the troops. I want you guys to catch up on this little bit of a story. Do we have a video we could show about London? Number 16, please play this, producer.
17: Today we're here in the streets of London. We have the Big Ben right behind us here today, and today it's set to be one of the biggest marches in the history of the United Kingdom. Hundreds of thousands of people are set to come in from all across the United Kingdom to come into the streets of London today. Right now, over 4,000 police officers have been employed into London, and they're using new facial recognition cameras to track who comes in and out of the protests. That is something that has never happened before, and at all of the major stations like King Cross, they have new cameras that have facial recognition, and they're tracking quite literally everyone that comes into this protest. And they have even banned journalists from entering into the United Kingdom to cover this event. Keir Starmer, the Prime Minister of the United Kingdom, has been outspoken against those that are attending this march, saying that this march is led by convicted thugs and people that are spreading division and hate here inside the United Kingdom. He called it racist, actually.
18: Tomorrow's march in London is a reminder of what we're up against in the battle of our values. The organisers, including convicted thugs and racists, are peddling hatred and division, plain and simple.
1: Boy, Keir Starmer, he is one of the most sterile individuals I've seen in politics. I mean, he represents kind of that. The reason why he's not popular in the UK is he doesn't represent anything. But what are your thoughts, gentlemen? We could have picked some other video clips if we wanted to of the really. Do we have one with the crosses? All right, let me go around the horn here. Mark, firstly, do you think there's signs of life in the UK? Is there a populist uprising of any sort that we could hope for?
6: Yeah, I think there is. I mean, what you're seeing in Keir Starmer is the Western world on its knees before radical Islam. And I think there are still a lot of British patriots that aren't willing to do that. They're not willing to be on their knees in front of the March of Radical Islam. They're going to stand. Tommy Robinson is leading them. I think the Reform Party with Nigel Farage is leading them. And I think we are beginning to see a wave of blowback, not just in the UK, but I think we're going to see it all across Europe.
1: Josh, if you were over there, you'd be doing what you're doing in Washington right now. You'd be stirring up the troops. You'd have them out there. Do you think there's signs of life in the UK?
2: Yes, I do, because the church is in the UK. And we've already seen the courageous men and women going to prison on behalf of their faith, unwilling to compromise, praying to God silently in their mind, and unwilling to let the state get away with quite literally murder and tyranny. And so as long as there's a church in UK, there's hope for UK. And we're praying for our brothers and sisters. You know, it just boggles my mind that we see streets full of Muslims chanting death to Americans, death to UK, death to Western civilization, and they get cheered on as some sort of weird patriot. And then when you have actual citizens of that nation marching peacefully to get their state back, they're couched as a racist. It's just mind-boggling. I'm praying that God would give the leaders in that country great boldness, clarity, and courage to stand up and be the conscience of a nation that seems to have forgotten right and wrong.
1: Well, to your point, let's go ahead and play that cut 17, 18. I want you guys to see these guys who are handing out the crosses. They're getting their crosses out there. The British patriots are picking up their crosses. Now, the police separated them from the Muslims. You won't believe what the Islamic protest was. It was a pro-Hamas protest. Imagine that, a pro-terrorist protest. What in the world? Meanwhile, do we have anything covering Trump with Nigeria? Did we get that? We got something? I love this team. All right, I want you to play for me something with Trump. You know, I got to see Trump do something here. So Trump's, what's he doing? Okay, so he's finding where the ISIS camp is there, killing the Christians in Nigeria. There you go. I got to see it again. Show me. This is Trump's way of throwing a party. So there they go. He says, okay, these are the guys killing the Christians in Nigeria. Take them out. I love that. All right, so what do we have? Don't we have something else on that? I thought we did. Maybe we don't. I'm gonna come back. Oh, there we go. We got like a, what does it say there? Oh, there we go. We got a power. We got The leader. Oh, the leader of the guy. Yeah, it's Abu Bazal al-Manuki. Abu Bazal al-Manuki, who is an ISIS fighter in Nigeria, and his associate Babalui. I can never get these guys' names right. I don't even know how we can pronounce them. But the fact is, Trump is actually doing something. I don't know if we'll ever have a president that will say, hey, stop killing Christians, boom. And it's like, what in the world? I love that about him. How he did. But however, what we do have, I got to cover this. Trump did cancel the strike against Iran. I want to get you guys' thoughts on this. I know nobody has the omniscient answer, but play clip 13 about Trump, because this is right now happening.
19: Getting word of a new post by President Trump, which we will take a look at. It says, I've been asked by the Emir of Qatar and the Crown Prince of Saudi Arabia, Mohammed bin Salman, and the President of the United Arab Emirates. And he goes on to talk about the leadership of the Gulf states to hold off on our planned military attack on the Islamic Republic of Iran, which was scheduled for tomorrow. In that serious negotiations are now taking place, and that in their opinion, as great leaders and allies, a deal will be made, which will be very acceptable to the United States, as well as the countries in the Middle East and beyond. The deal will include, importantly, no nuclear weapons for Iran. Based on my respect for the above-mentioned leaders, I have instructed the Secretary of War, Pete Hegseth, Chairman of the Joint Chiefs, General Dan Kane, and the United States military that we will not be doing the scheduled attack of Iran tomorrow, but have further instructed them to be prepared to go forward with a full large-scale assault of Iran at a moment's notice in the event that an acceptable deal is not reached.
1: All right, Mark, you know, we talked about this on different episodes. Do you foresee that they're going to be rational and they're going to come around to making some negotiations, or what is your thoughts on this?
6: No, I don't think there's any chance of that. The leaders of the IRGC, the Revolutionary Guard Corps, are radical Armageddonists. They believe that they need to bring about the end of the world through Armageddon to have their leader, the 12th Imam, rise out of a well. Literally, that's their messianic philosophy. And so there's zero chance they're going to settle. But I also think people misunderstand part of Trump's game here. From a military perspective, when you keep looking like you're almost about to strike, they ready themselves. You can collect all the intelligence. You can see exactly what they do every time. So you get better and better intelligence. You get better and better mapping of the battlefield. And also you create fatigue in your enemy. The enemy can only be on the absolute ready for a certain amount of time. And they start to think, yeah, maybe they're not really going to attack. So this is also an excellent military strategy when you're preparing for your next attack.
1: So Joshua, do you see... What's the strategy here? I mean, I'm praying. This is the Prince of Persia. I think this is a major spiritual battle. I don't want to adopt the popcorn posture of a Christian. But take 30 seconds here to give. What do you think's going to end? Where's this going to go?
2: No idea where it's going to go. But what I can say is that our president will do what he says. He's a man of his word. And in talking with many, many Christians across the region, there's not a single Christian who is not wildly thankful for this president's courage and willingness to take action. We've had American presidents my entire lifetime say that Iran is evil, cannot have a nuclear weapon, and must be taken out. We finally have a president who's putting action to his words. And I, for one, am very grateful. And I speak on behalf of many Christians I've talked to in person who have said, we now have hope for the first time because there's an American president that sees the persecution and is willing to take aggressive steps to stop it. And that, I think, is righteous governance in action.
1: And I think that this is going to be a historic season. I pray to God that our rededication of the United States is going to have an impact on what happens in the shifting of this battle in the Middle East. But I got to stop now and just acknowledge two very important people. I flew in last night from the DC rededication because Joni Lambs just passed recently, and she had a beautiful memorial service today at Gateway, and I wanted to be there for it. The president sent his own video message specifically talking about her influence in his life, and it was quite a moving service, I have to tell you. But then I discovered coming here, I must be living in a bubble, that James Robinson also has just recently passed, and I think it was, 80-some years old? 82 years old, and both of these individuals, I mean, have left an impact on the earth of enormous proportions. And as much as I grieve when I see, you know, generals exit, the Bible says precious in the sight of the Lord is the death of his saints. And that word precious means it costs something. That when they leave, there's a void left behind. I felt that profoundly with Charlie Kirk. But I remember thinking about this when a young guy named Keith Green died too early, in my opinion. And the Lord spoke to me and said, life is a vapor, Lance. It's at its longest, it's a blink. What matters is the bite you take out of life, how much of an impact you have, and what kind of a wake you leave behind you. And I can say that James Robinson and Joni Lamb have a huge wake left behind them, just like the young martyr Charlie Kirk left a huge wake. Jesus was 33 and a half years old when he exited planet Earth. It's something to think about. And it's not about the length of your life, it's about the impact of your life. I want to thank both of you gentlemen for being with us tonight. You both are having an ongoing impact, and I'm praying for you. We're praying, the Flashpoint Army prays for you, that you're going to continue to be bold and strong, because I got a feeling we're going to need all good men in the next chapter, what's happening in America. And we're going to be praying for you. Real quick, Mark, how do they follow you?
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1: All right, I want everyone to know that. And same thing for you, brother. How do they follow you?
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1: All right, remember this, Flashpoint Army. We exist because of you. And I want to encourage all of you to remember that your prayers and your giving is what's going to help us to be able to sustain the broadcast we're doing and the work that we're doing. Tomorrow, Bridget Gabriel, Marco Hunter Lopez, Heather Schott, and Hank Kuhneman and Rick Green are going to be here. You're not going to want to miss that. I'm not going to miss it. And I'm finally going to be able to get out of the hot seat that Gene put me into. God bless.

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0: Today is Tuesday, May the 19th. The high temperature in Amarillo yesterday reached 95 degrees. Today, high temperature mid-70s, winds gusting up to 35 miles an hour from the northeast. Overnight low tonight, low 50s. Tomorrow, mostly cloudy with a chance of showers. High temperature about 70, chance of rain 50%.
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5: Hey everybody, Johnny Thomason here, and it's now time for the Simple Truth program. Man, I'm excited today. We're on part three of Love, the Two Greatest Commandments. Part three, I think we're going to finish it up here today. But if you want to hear parts one and part two, go to kingdomkeys.org, go to the podcast page, find Simple Truth, scroll down through all those programs, and go to Love, the Two Greatest Commandments. It's a three-part series, and today we're going to hit number three. And it's been a good one. Man, it's been a good one. It's opened my eyes to some things the way I want to be like Jesus. You know, He modeled love for us. I want to see things like He saw it, so I'll do it like He did it, if that makes sense. I want to hate the things He hates, and I want to love the things He loves. But the only way we're going to know that is to know what the Scripture says.

in theology. And I've been studying the Word of God for, I don't know, I'm going on my 31st year. You know, but I don't know the Word of God like I want to know the Word, because I want to know more Jesus. I want to know more God. I want to know more of His character. And so that's what we're talking about. We're talking about love. And this is the second greatest commandment. You know, Jesus was asked, what is the greatest commandment? And He said, hear, O Israel, the Lord your God is the one and only Lord, and you must love the Lord your God with all your heart, all your soul, all your mind, and all your strength. And the second is equally important, love your neighbor as yourself. And that's what we've gone over and gone over, and we're still going over it. It's good stuff. I want to look in 1 John chapter, well, it's 1 John, 1 John chapter 2, verses 9 through 11. We'll look at that here in just a second. Our love for others mirrors the condition of our heart. Our love for others mirrors the condition of our heart. The love we have for those around us is an indication of the strength of our Christian walk. And we're going to talk about that. 1 John chapter 2, verse 9 through 11. New Living Translation. It says, if anyone says, I am living in the light, but hates a Christian brother or sister, that person is still living in darkness. Anyone who loves other Christians is living in the light and does not cause anyone to stumble. Verse 11, anyone who hates a Christian brother or sister is living and walking in darkness. Such a person is lost, having been blinded by darkness. Being a Christian involves more than just vocalizing our love to God. Hear what I said? It's more than just lip service. It's more than the bumper sticker. It's more than a t-shirt. It's more than having the necklace, the cross necklace and all that stuff. It's more than saying you're a Christian. It also means demonstrating God's love to others. Humanly speaking, it is much easier to dislike someone than it is to live or to love or him or her. Sorry about that. I messed that up. Let me say that again. It's much easier to dislike someone than it is to love him or her. See, it's easier to not like people. But that's not what we're to do. Grudges and resentment can come easily then. Yet bitterness towards others, that's like poison. Not only does it affect our relationship with other people, but it spiritually blinds us as well. Worse yet, harboring bitterness towards other people is a sin that can lead others to sin. So if you're having trouble loving others, then you need to learn how to walk in the light. How do you do that? Well, we looked at verse 6, and it indicates that those who say they live in God should live their lives as Christ did. Let's take a look at the way you treat people in your life. Then compare your relationship with Jesus' relationship in the Gospels, in Mark, Matthew, Mark, Luke, and John. There's a ton of scripture in there and a bunch of different things that talks about the way Jesus loved people. And that's so good. Oh, the Bible's so full of this. You can write these down. Jesus reached out to the unlovables. And you can check that out in Luke chapter 19, verses 1 through 10. Here, I want to look at a couple of these. We don't have time to break them down and look them up and to go to every single one of them, but that's why you have Bible reading. That's why you can do your own study and learn the character of Jesus and how He loved, what He did. And remember, we're always looking for instruction. So we're going to be looking at this scripture real quick. We have time to do it. And it's talking about Zacchaeus, the New Living Translation in Luke chapter 19, verses 1 through 10 says, Jesus entered Jericho and made his way through the town. There was a man there named Zacchaeus. He was the chief tax collector in the region, and he had become very rich. He tried to get a look at Jesus, but he was too short to see over the crowd, so he ran ahead and climbed a sycamore tree beside the road, for Jesus was going to be passing by that way. When Jesus came by, he looked up at Zacchaeus and called him by name. Zacchaeus, he said, quick, come down. I must be your guest at your home today. Zacchaeus quickly climbed down, took Jesus to his house in great excitement and joy. But the people were displeased. He had gone to be with a guest of a notorious sinner. They grumbled. Meanwhile, Zacchaeus stood before the Lord and said, I will give half of my wealth to the poor, Lord. And if I have cheated people on their taxes, I will give them back four times as much. Jesus replied,

0: replied. Her Jesus responded, "Salvation has come to this home today, for this man has shown himself to be a true son of Abraham. For the Son of Man came to seek and to save those who are lost." So see there, and I hear this from people all the time, that Jesus hung out with sinners. And he did, but you know what? They did not stay sinners. This is a prime example. Jesus showed him love. Zacchaeus was the tax collector. Excuse me. And Jesus hung out with him, but then he changed. He repented. So that's what we do. We look at Jesus. We look at the stories in the Gospels. We look at the accounts. I don't want to call them stories. I don't want to discount them. I don't want us to take these things lightly. But let's look at the accounts of Christ, and then we model ourselves after him. We do the things he did. Jesus gave second chances to friends who had let him down. And there are several accounts in the Gospels how Jesus was let down, but he always gave second chances, and we need to do the same thing. Remember when Peter denied him? Peter denied him three times, but yet he forgave him and let it go. It's just as cool as it could be. Jesus showed patience toward those who questioned him. There were a lot of accounts in the Gospels where people would question him, and he had patience with them, and he would answer their questions and continue to love them and to show love. And we can do that too. We can have patience with people. And here, let's look at this one. John chapter 20, verse 24, where Jesus appears to Thomas. One of the 12 disciples, Thomas, nicknamed the twin, was not with the others when Jesus came. They told him, "We have seen the Lord," but he replied, "I won't believe it unless I see the nail wounds in his hands. Put my fingers in them and place my hand in the wound with his side." 8 days later, the disciples were together again, and this time Thomas was with them. The doors were locked, but suddenly, as before, Jesus was standing among them. "Peace be with you," he said. Then he said to Thomas, "Put your finger in here and look at my hand. Put your hand in the wounds in my side. Don't be faithless any longer, but believe." "My Lord and my God," Thomas exclaimed. Then Jesus told him, "You believe because you have seen me. Blessed are those who believe me without seeing." But see, the point is Jesus loved him. Jesus was there for him. Jesus initiated conversations with those whom other people despised. You know, you can look at that in John chapter 4, verses 4 through 42. Jesus wept with those who grieved. So Jesus experienced being a man on this earth in this sinful world, but yet he still loved, and he set that good example. He set the standard. That's the question we have to ask. What is your standard? Well, it's Jesus. How do you know what the standard is? Well, get into the Gospels, Matthew, Mark, Luke, and John, and read Jesus' accounts of how he loved people. And we do that. See, we can mirror that. We have authority and we have power, and we can do that. Jesus told his disciples, "You're going to do greater works than I." So that's what we do. We receive that. "Yes, Lord, I can do greater works than you. I do love people the way you do love people. I see people the way you see people. I want to do things like you did." And we've got the authority. We've got the power. We can do it. So we just have to put our faith in it and just do it. Oh, my goodness. Let me come up for some air. Our love should grow. The closer we grow to God, the more our love for others should increase. I want to look in 1 Thessalonians real quick. 1 Thessalonians chapter 3, verses 12 and 13. New Living Translation. "And may the Lord make your love grow and overflow to each and everyone else, just as our love overflows towards you. As a result, Christ will make your heart strong, blameless, and holy when you stand before God, our Father, on that day when our Lord Jesus comes with all those who belong to him." Praise the Lord for that. Too many of us think that love is some emotional thing that comes and goes. Yet in this passage, it suggests that our love should not only remain steady, but that it should also grow. This may seem like an impossible task on our own, and it is on your own. That's why The Apostle Paul says, may the Lord make your love grow. We can't manufacture sincere love. Christ's love must motivate and compel us. This love, in turn, it will help to strengthen our heart, keep your heart from sin, and make you holy so that you can be guiltless when Christ returns. If your love toward God and others seems stagnant, it's likely you've distanced yourself from the source of that love. So return to the Lord and ask Him to refill you, refresh your love for Him, and then look for ways to share your love with others. That's why it's so powerful and so important that we get to serve in the church. That's why we want to serve God. You don't have to serve God, but when you love God, then you'll want to serve God. So you make it to heaven by Jesus and operating in that, being sinless, living a righteous life. But when you do these things and you learn how Jesus loved people, and you know that He loved you first because He gave His life, He shed His blood and He didn't have to, well, that just says, hey, He gave His life. So what do? We give our life, like I said, for your wife, for your children. It's not about you anymore. Jesus wants it all. You know, He's the only one true God. So He's a jealous God. He wants you. He wants you to love Him, but He doesn't force you to love Him. And that's the beautiful thing about it. That's what makes Christianity work. It's a love. It's never been forced. It's true love. True love is telling you the truth. True love is exposing the sin in your life. True love is saying, hey, you have to repent in order to go to heaven. That's absolute true love right there. Don't misunderstand and don't be offended when the Word of God corrects you. Take it, receive it, then you'll see the world like Jesus saw the world, and then you'll do things in the world like he did things in the world. And that's what it's about, brothers and sisters. It's about serving the Lord. It's about loving the Lord your God with all your heart, mind, and your soul, and loving your neighbor as yourself. That's what that means right there. Those are the two greatest commandments. And get into the Gospels, read the Gospels, watch Jesus, follow Jesus, do what He did. And just keep going and just keep on, keep on, keeping on. Keep your eyes toward the sky. He's coming back for His glorious return for His church. Remember the bridegroom? There you go. We're coming. He's coming. I want you to be ready. So repent from any sin in your life. Let's have clean hands and let's have a pure heart and let's press in towards the mark. Let's continue to serve Him and to love Him, to love love your neighbors as yourself. Well, I love you all. We're out of time.
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2: 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Here is Pastor Charlie as he delivers principles from God's Word.
3: And God is just waiting and longing for His people to step out in the void of nothingness by faith only on the promises of God, where God can really get involved. And so when God does do something corporately, He wants people in unity and harmony and one mind. Now, 1 Corinthians chapter 1, I will read that to you. Amplified is good, King James is good, but I'm going to read it to you from NLT this morning. Now, Paul, he's talking to a church, so keep that in mind. He's not talking to an individual. He's talking to the Corinthian church. A church, the Corinthian church that came behind in no gift. But we find in 1 Corinthians chapter 3, verses 1 through 3, they're challenged to walk in harmony. They're talented, they have ability, but they really challenge in the area of keeping strife out and walking in unity. And because they couldn't keep strife out, Paul said, there's not going to be any revelation knowledge. There's not going to be able to be a lot of scriptures taught until you deal with these things, because he says you've got dissensions among you and factions are among you. And so we start here in the first chapter. He addresses it. And he says, verse 10, he says, I appeal to you, dear brothers and sisters. Now, he's talking to Christian people about this area of contentiousness and factions and selfishness and this area. Now, he says, so I'm appealing to you. Now, how's he doing it? I'm appealing to you by the authority of our Lord Jesus Christ. Now, he's appealing to the Corinthians in Jesus' name, or he's coming to them in the authority of Jesus Christ. Now, this is what he says. I want you to live in harmony with each other. Let there be no division in the church. Rather, be of one mind, united in thought and purpose. He didn't want there to be any division. He wanted us to be united in thought and purpose. Now, we've been sharing with you where we are at in relationship to this project we are entered into. Now, we must be united in harmony in thought and purpose. And so Paul is appealing to them to be united in thought and even in their purpose. He appealed to them again in 2 Corinthians, Romans. He appeals to them to walk also. And then he, even in Genesis 11 and then in Galatians chapter 5, Paul writing to them, he said, you guys have turned cannibalistic and you're devouring one another because you've allowed strife and contention to work among you. And he said, this will cause the church to be destroyed. Now turn with me to Galatians 5. I wasn't going to turn there, but I will turn to Galatians chapter 5. While we're turning to Galatians chapter 5, I want to read to you also from Philippians. Now, Philippians is one of the sweetest epistles that Paul ever wrote. The book of Philippians has really not a lot of correction to the Philippian church. Didn't have any, hardly at all. However, in Philippians 2:2, we find some Syntyche and Euodias, a couple of gals there, ladies in the church, had kind of got a little crosswise, bickering back and forth. Maybe they're cooking in the kitchen, or maybe they were doing janitor work, doesn't make any, or maybe they didn't agree the way the nursery was to be taken care of. You reckon they had that in the Philippian church way back there? I would doubt it, but it's a possibility. And he said, then make me truly happy by agreeing wholeheartedly with each other, loving one another and working together with one mind and purpose. Paul said, I can understand that as a pastor. Man, if you really want to make me happy, just keep walking in unity with one another. Don't bicker and fight among one another. Amen? Now, I want to share with you what happens to a corporate body where strife, disharmony, or rebellion gets in. Now, have you found Galatians chapter 5? Now, any time that disunity or harmony, you know, this is on any level, but especially I want to address the church, and I want to stop just a moment and commend you people for your ability to walk in unity and harmony. Doesn't mean you always agree with me. Doesn't mean you always agree with one another, but you're not so selfish that you stand up and demand your own way. So I want to commend you for that. And any time that disunity or disharmony comes, it's because of selfishness. You have to have your own way. And you voice your opinion when you shouldn't sometimes just keep it zipped. And creates a little unity and disharmony. Now, in Galatians chapter 5, I made mention of that. Now, we find even in the book of Proverbs that strife is for a progression. Now, the writer of Proverbs likened it and used the illustration this way. He said it's like a dam. When it gets a little crack or a little hole in it, water starts trickling through it. And if it's not stopped, then down comes the dam and then you have a flood of water coming that becomes destructive. He said, now strife is the same way. And then he said this, stop contention before it breaks out. Now we understand that. But yet here in Colossians, shares it the same way, how it is progressed, especially if you're using anything other than King James. And I'm going to begin reading to you in verse 13 of chapter 5. For brethren, I see brethren, he's talking to Christian people. The epistles are written to the church. They're written to Christian people. You have been called unto liberty. Only use not liberty for an occasion to the flesh, but by love serve one another. Now he's making, I want to emphasize that. Our newfound liberty in Jesus, we should use that liberty to serve one another. The attitude of a servant is always involved in Christianity. For all the law is fulfilled in one word, even this, thou shalt love thy neighbor as thyself. Now here, notice the progression, verse 15. But if you bite and devour one another, take heed that you be not consumed one by the other. Now, I look at it this way. I hear Christian people are, when they get off in strife in a lifestyle, they've turned cannibalistic. They're feeding off one another. And so the progression here, the first there's a biting, and then there's a devouring, and then there is a consume. They end up consuming themselves, and then the church becomes destroyed. Listen, we all have stories, or we've hearsay or heard, etc., of strife never being dealt with in a corporate body and the adverse effects it has upon the corporate body, whether it be in a local church or whether it be in a corporation. So I believe many times in a corporate setting, many times that's dealt with quicker than it is in church. They have the ability to say, hey, if you don't straighten up here, you're out of here. And it's for the sake, what? Of the corporation when something has gone awry. Now, in the church, there's that always, first of all, he wants reconciliation or repaired. And actually, the same principle is there involved. We find it in chapter 18 of Matthew. And if we have time, we'll also look at that this morning. Now, we're going here to a passage of Scripture here in just a moment. But I want you to look at Ephesians chapter 4 because you're real close there if you're in Galatians. Chapter 4. Now, I'll read verse 2 and 3 to you from this passage of Scripture. I'm using the King James. If you're using the Amplified or others, it brings it out with greater clarity. Now, with all lowliness and meekness, with long-suffering and forbearing one another in love. Now, ideally, I jokingly say, let's put up with one another, but do it in love. And sometimes that's rather challenging. We can put up with one another sometimes, but sometimes it's not in love. But he said, hey, Paul said, hey, let's do it in love. Forbearing one another in love. Now, verse 3, endeavoring to keep the unity of the Spirit in the bond of peace. Now, writing to the Ephesians, he's addressing the church, but yet he's addressing individuals. He said, each one of you in the Ephesian church have a responsibility. You should endeavor to keep the unity of the Spirit in the bond of peace. Amen? Now, let me tell you what endeavor means before I leave it. It is an effort to do one's best and to be eager and strive or labor to be diligent, to see or desire strongly. The antonym or the opposite be you're going to neglect it. See, we all have a responsibility to keep the unity of the peace. Now, when God can take a group of people, get them together in unity and harmony, there's nothing impossible that they set their mind to do that can't be accomplished. Now, Genesis chapter 11, verse 6, I'm not going to turn there this morning, but he went down to some people that I would call did not have a covenant with God. We would say today they're not born again, never accepted Jesus Christ as their personal Savior. And they were accomplishing to get to God another way. They were going to build a tower that reached into heaven to access God, not through the blood covenant way. And so he goes down and he said, hey, these people are doing something. They're going to accomplish it. And this is why they were going to accomplishment. They were one mind. They were one heart and one purpose. And they were saying the same thing. And then he says, hey, these people will get it done. And so he does something. Here he confounds their language or changes their language where they don't understand one another. And then they're scattered abroad throughout the other different parts of the earth. Why? Because there's no communication. Now, if all of us will begin to say, you know, we have just a little thermometer, I call it a thermometer, out there in the foyer. Every time you walk by that, you should say of that red, which is to portray or symbolic of what has come in, actual monies that have come in, you should speak to and say, I thank you, that red's to the top and running over. Amen. Or just walking around, you should say, thank God the land is paid for. While you're walking down the aisles of Walmart, while you're showering or in the bathroom driving, you say, thank God the land is paid for, the Victory Center's prayer. Let's say the same thing. And I'd like for you to carry it a little farther. Say, thank God the complex of buildings that are being built there also paid for. Amen. Amen. And say, hey, money's coming from near, it's coming from afar. It's coming from the east, it's coming from the west, it's coming from the north, and it's coming from the south. God, we don't limit you to our congregation. We only limit you to God's people. Amen? Now, I said God's people. I'd like to go on, just also limit it on out there to the world. Now, in relationship to that, God said in Haggai 2, where we shared with you from, the earth, the heavens and the earth, it all belongs to God. And he said, the silver and the gold is mine. He said, I'm going to shake the heavens. I'm going to shake the earth. And he said, I'll cause it to come. Amen. God is so good. Now, I really, when I get on this, I get, it's kind of strong to me because here David, when we bring it over into modern translation, when he made preparation for Solomon to build the temple out of his own storehouse, David gave 112 tons, not ounces, 112 tons of gold. Now, we hear of different countries buying tons of gold. Recently, you know, India bought tons of gold. Iraq has purchased tons. And Iraq has a lot of natural gold anyway. And then I forgot the tons of silver, but I believe it's 200 and some tons. If you have an NLT, it'll tell you 200 and some tons of silver out of his own storehouse, out of his own pocket. But see, his heart was right. He said, God, it came from you. It's yours. And I set my affections, the King James used words affection, I've set it towards the house of God.
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5: Today is Tuesday, May the 19th. The high temperature in Amarillo yesterday reached 95 degrees. Today, high temperature mid-70s, winds gusting up to 35 miles an hour from the northeast. Overnight low tonight, low 50s. Tomorrow, mostly cloudy with a chance of showers. High temperature about 70, chance of rain 50%.
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7: Like someone said, shoot for a star. You may hit the moon, but it's better than shooting for nothing and getting it. So the intent of what Jesus is focusing on here is that when the kingdom has come, it's possible that things can be in this earth the same as it is in heaven. In other words, you can have a little bit of heaven here on earth. You know, we sing those old songs, and they're good songs, all right, but sometimes it got the wrong message over to us. When we all get to heaven, won't it be wonderful then? You know, well, that's true. It'd be wonderful when you get to heaven, but what about the here and now? That's great that we're going to have rewards when we get to heaven, but we got to pay the light bill. And you got to be able to meet your obligations here on earth. So the gospel of the kingdom is more than just looking for something in heaven. It is what is available in the provisions that the kingdom of God makes available here on earth today. So when Jesus taught the gospel of the kingdom, he taught some things that not many people today believe at all. that when the kingdom comes, it's possible that it can be on earth as it is in heaven. Now, I made a statement that I know that raised a few eyebrows, that it is the will of God for it to be today as it is in heaven. That is the will of God. And somebody said, Brother Capps, if that were true, then it would be that way. Oh, no. It doesn't happen just because it's the will of God. Is it God's will that any perish? No, can't be, because it's not God's will that any should perish, but all should come to repentance. Are there any perishing?
8: Yeah.
7: Yeah, multitudes are perishing. Was it God's will for Adam to sin and eat of the tree of knowledge of blessing and calamity? No, but he did, didn't he? So just because it's the will of God does not mean it's going to take place. You have a decision to make. And by the way, I started out to tell you this and I forgot it. Let's pick up on it here. The reason the Bible is written the way it is, where it can be taken two different directions and both of them are opposite of each other, is because of what Adam chose in the garden. He chose the knowledge of blessing and calamity. If you receive the Word of God in the context and the intent of which it was written, it is always a blessing. If you receive it on the opposite end, the negative end, without spiritual discernment, it is always calamity and trouble. For instance, the Bible says, he that believeth and is baptized shall be saved. He that believeth not shall be damned. If you decide to go by the be saved route, you'll be blessed. If you decide to not believe, you'll be damned. It's blessing and curse. Now, you can believe what Jesus said, or you can operate on the negative end of the gospel. Refusing to acknowledge the intent is turning your back on the gospel and taking the opposite end. See, there's always a reciprocal truth to every truth. There's always an opposite end to it. For instance, the Bible says that faith in God comes by hearing the Word of God. A great truth. But the opposite end of that is that faith in the devil comes by hearing the words of the devil. That's why it's so important to say what God said instead of what the devil said. If faith is the substance of things hoped for and the evidence of things not seen, faith is the substance of things desired, right? Then the opposite end of that is that fear, which is an opposite force of faith, is the substance of things not desired. So when you fear a thing, it will come upon you. Job proved that to be true. Said the thing he greatly feared came upon him. God has not given us a spirit of fear, but a power and of love and a sound mind. But if you go by what some people do with the Bible and take the negative side of it, then you'll be crippled in life because of a lack of knowledge. Well, yes, but the Bible says, Job said, the Lord hath given and the Lord hath taken away. Blessed be the name of the Lord. So the Lord may take away everything you own. Well, it's true Job said that, but what Job said was certainly not true.
9: Right.
7: You understand what I'm saying? Go back to the intent and find out what Job was experiencing. You see, under the old covenant, they believed that everything that happened came from God. And that's the way the Old Testament was written. Besides that, there was no verb in the Hebrew that would show allowing sense, so that it was translated in the causative sense. But Job really believed what he said. But what he believed was not true. See, he couldn't read the first chapter of Job and find out the devil did it. But you and I can, so we don't have an excuse. Then somebody said, yeah, but you see that the last verse there in the first chapter says, in all this he sinned not to charge God foolishly. Up to that point he hadn't. But after chapter 1, there was 84 different false accusations that Job brought against God. But you see, you can take the thing that teaches victory and teach defeat out of it. Now, see, Job said the Lord hath given and the Lord hath taken away. Blessed be the name of the Lord. But you see, it was not true what Job said. He thought it was true. He was honest. He was right in his heart, but he's wrong in his head. He was sincere. The Bible says he was a perfect and upright man. The word perfect there in the Hebrew simply means sincere. He was sincere, all right, but he's sincerely wrong. There's a lot of people today sincere, but they're sincerely wrong. They sincerely believe that God takes away from them. I had a lady come to my book table one time in one of Brother Copeland's meetings, and I'd been teaching that morning, and I said, God's not your problem, the devil is, and God's not giving you sickness or causing car wrecks and all that, and she was in a wheelchair, and she challenged me. She said, I know God made me have this car wreck. I said, no, he didn't. God didn't make you have a car. Oh, yeah, no, he did. I said, what makes you think he did? Well, she said, because, you see, if I wasn't crippled, I'd have to work. And I'm writing this book, and God wants me to write this book. I was afraid to ask her what the title of the book was. But I guarantee you, it was on suffering. Well, I kept telling her what the Word said, and she kept telling me what she believed. And I just kept telling her what the Word said, and she tuned up and bawled a little bit. And, you know, I was trying to be as nice as I could, but there's no need of backing off the Word. And she kind of left in a huff. And the next meeting they had, Jerry Savelle was teaching, and the first thing I knew, I was out talking to some people at the book table, and I heard a roar go up inside. And I asked somebody what was going on. They said, well, there's some lady, when Jerry was telling them to act on their faith, got up and pushed her wheelchair down front, and it was this lady that was in my book table. See, she was crippled in life because of what she believed. She believed that God did it to her. Well, how in the world are you going to believe God to get healed if you believe God did it to you? Now, see, she was right in her heart, but she's wrong in her head. And she was crippled in life, literally crippled in life. A lot of people crippled in their prayer life because they don't know that it's the will of God for it to be in earth as it is in heaven. That is the will of God. Regardless of whether it ever gets that way or not, in your part of the earth, it is the will of God that it be on earth the same as it is in heaven. Now, the problem is there's an outlaw spirit in this earth called Satan that's out to make it hell on earth for you. And he's out to kill, steal, and destroy. But this is the will of God. And if you can ever get a hold of that and get people to believe that, it'll change their attitude in life. And it'll give you faith in what you pray. Because God wants you to be blessed. God wants you to be prosperous. God wants you to be in health in this earth. Just ask yourself, is it God's will for you to be healthy when you get to heaven? Well, certainly it is. Well, that's the will of God for the earth. Whether you ever attain to it here or not, you ought to shoot for it. That is the will of God. Now let me prove the intent of that. John in Revelation said, I saw the holy city, New Jerusalem, coming down from God out of heaven, prepared as a bride adorned for her husband. Heard a great voice out of heaven saying, the tabernacle of God is with men. It was the New Jerusalem coming down from heaven. And did you notice what he said it was? He said, come and I'll show you the bride, the Lamb's wife. You know, I get amused at people talking about we're the bride of Christ, we're the bride of Christ. The New Jerusalem is. Now, I know I may have opened a keg of nails, but we all just stay with the Word now. The New Jerusalem is the bride. And what John saw was God moving heaven to earth. Now, let me ask you something. If it wasn't the will of God for it to be on earth the same as it is in heaven, why is it going to turn out that way? That's been God's intention from the time he created this planet, for it to be a duplication of heaven itself. But you see, because Adam chose blessing and calamity, it hadn't been that way. You can still choose blessing and calamity today, depending on how you choose to believe the Word of God. If you take the Word of God in its intent and context, it will always be blessing. If you take it out of context with the wrong intent, you can preach calamity from it. And I've heard people do it time and time and time again. And get people to believing that you're more pious, you're more blessed, and you'll have greater rewards if you suffer through this life and have nothing. It's a lie of the devil. We need to know what God's will is for this planet. It is God's will for it to be on earth as it is in heaven. Now you see people with bumper stickers, and pardon me if I get your favorite bumper sticker. Says the Lord has everything under control. Well, now he doesn't have everything under control in this earth. He has everything under control in the kingdom of God. But if he has everything under control in this earth, he's really got it in a mess. No, God's not controlling this earth. Satan is the god of this world. Now, the Christians are put here, the body of Christ is here to bring this thing under control, subdue it, and have dominion over it. That is the will of God for this planet. God said that to Adam in the beginning. Subdue the earth and have dominion over it, over the fish of the sea, the fowl there, over the cattle, over all the earth, over every creeping thing. Subdue it, have dominion over it. If it gets out of line, you put it back in line. Don't call me. I'll call you and see what you did with it. God gave us dominion. We ought to exercise our dominion on this planet. It is his will that it be on earth as it is in heaven. God bless you. I appreciate you joining us for the Concepts of Faith broadcast today. I trust you've been blessed by the broadcast as we've taught about the intent of the Word. Now, before I leave the broadcast, let me remind you all of this week that our CD offer will be CD offer number 7221. That's 7221. It's entitled God's Image of You. Two CDs for $15 plus $4 postage and handling, a total of $19. God's Image of You. What kind of image do you have of yourself? You know, in the sales world, they've known for years that the self-image determines what you will accomplish. And if you don't understand God's image of you, you're never going to have the right image of yourself. James chapter 2, listen to what James says. Be ye doers of the word and not hearers only, deceiving your own selves. For if any man is a hearer of the word and not a doer, he's like a man that beholdeth his natural face in a glass. For he beholdeth himself and goeth his way and straightway forgetteth what manner of man he was. But whoso looketh into the perfect law of liberty and continueth therein, he being not a forgetful hearer but a doer of the work, this man shall be blessed in his deeds. In other words, you could read in the Word of God, which is a mirror. It reflects what the Word says you are. You could read it, get excited about it, but go out and face the circumstances of life and get depressed and begin to say, well, it doesn't matter what I do. Nothing works out anyway. Oh, nothing ever works out for me. And the Bible says you're more than conquerors. Greater is he that's in you than he that's in the world. We can do all things through Christ who strengtheneth us. John said, you have overcome the wicked one, or the Antichrist, the spirit of the Antichrist, for greater is he that is in you than he that's in the world. So when you go out and face the circumstances of life, don't forget what the Word said. That's why we should meditate the Word and dwell upon it. That's offer number 7221, God's Image of You. 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
10: If you've studied history, then you probably know that Benjamin Franklin was not regarded as the most spiritual man. In fact, he did not believe that Jesus was the Son of God. He did believe in a divine being, and he believed that that divine being involved himself in the affairs of his creation, but he did not believe that Jesus was deity, as Romans chapter 10 and verse 9 says is a requirement for salvation. But you can clearly see that he believed in Almighty God by what he spoke that day as well as at other times. And what he had to say that day, 246 years ago tomorrow, what he said that day, ladies and gentlemen, became the spiritual foundation of this nation, and it resulted in the Declaration of Independence being approved. Here is the advice he gave on that day 246 years ago to those that were present. He said, and I quote, "I have long lived," or "I have lived rather a long time, and the longer I live, the more convincing proofs I see of this truth, that God governs the affairs of men. And if a sparrow cannot fall to the ground without his will, is it possible for an empire to rise without his notice? We have been assured in the sacred writing that except the Lord build the house," that's our text today, "they labor in vain that build it. I firmly believe this. And I also believe that without his concurring aid, we shall succeed in this political building no better than the builders of Babel." End of quote. He then suggested that they pause and have a time of prayer. His advice was followed that day, and chaos soon resolved in unity, and the United States of America was born July the 4th of 1776. While history records the formation of this nation all the way back to Plymouth Rock, what history now chooses to leave out is that this nation was built on a rock bigger than that at Plymouth, and that is the rock of the Lord Jesus Christ. You will not hear it taught in the secular classroom, but when the founding fathers declared their independence from England, they also were declaring their dependence upon Almighty God. The poet D.C. Roberts framed it so aptly in these words. He said, and I quote, "Thy love divine hath led us in the past. In this free land by thee our lot is cast. Be thou our ruler, guardian, guide, and stay. Thy word our law, thy paths our chosen way." Ladies and gentlemen, how did America become the nation of all nations during these 246 years? How did America become the greatest nation of the world, being birthed against such innumerable odds? In 1629, England's King Charles granted the Puritans a charter for the Massachusetts Bay Company, but he did so because it was religious and not a business venture. But within a little over 10 years, some 20,000 colonialists had made that 3,000-mile voyage across the sea to be a part of America. 1 year after King Charles granted the Puritans their charter, 102 Puritans boarded the Mayflower, and they made their 66-day voyage to this land, reaching Cape Cod on November the 9th of 1620, after facing near disaster that caused the main beams to bow and then crack. The passengers, history says, and the crew wanted to turn back, but the shipmaster, Christopher Jones, assured all of them that everything is safe and well under the water. He ordered for the beam to be secured back in place, and it was hoisted by a great iron screw that fortunately they had brought from Holland on the trip. And upon raising the beam, they declared that they were, quote, "committing themselves to the will of God and resolved to proceed." Now, I know there may be some in this audience that may not give two hoots and a holler about the history that I have shared and that I'm going to continue to share. But I believe I have done so because of a very important truth. It is most important, ladies and gentlemen, that you and I understand. We live in America today, and it is not by accident. We live in a free nation, and it is not by coincidence or by chance. We are here because of what Benjamin Franklin quoted, not because of his quote, but because of the word of God that says, unless the Lord build the house, they that labor, labor in vain. And I want to announce to you today that America was not an accident. It was not just built by chance. God raised up the United States of America, and I praise him for doing that. Can somebody say amen? Amen. There are four truths that I want to bring out this morning as we embark upon, as we are at the eve of our national holiday. These four truths would be appropriate at any time, at any 4th of July celebration, but they are especially true for you and I in our day and time in the United States. Here is the first of the four. If you want to write it down, if you're taking notes, it is the plan. When I refer to the plan, I'm referring to the plan God had in eternity past. And the plan God still has for the United States of America. The plan that he had for those that were the first comers, as the early settlers call themselves. But not only for them, the plans that he has for America in 2022. What do we mean when we talk about God's plan for America? The dictionary defines that word plan. I'm not here to insult your intelligence, but I want you to notice some particulars. The dictionary said it is a detailed proposal for doing or achieving something, an intention or decision about what else is going or what one is going to do. It is a map or it is a diagram. Now, some people believe because God had a plan for America that it will just always come to pass. That is not true, ladies and gentlemen. The plan is the roadmap. The plan simply shows God's desire and his intention for this nation. It shows you and I how we can be a nation that honors and glorifies God. It does not get us there, but it shows us how to get there. The plan of God. What is the plan of God? The plan of God is the Word of God. And the early founders of this country, they understood that the Word of God is the final authority in all matters of faith and conduct. They built their homes, their lives, they built their churches, their communities, their states. They built their world upon the unmitigated Word of God. I've shared a number of stories, but I'm going to share another one, and there will be more than this one. But this is a story that very few Americans even know, although it's there for everyone to find out about. High atop the United States Capitol Dome in Washington stands the statue of the stately Freedom Lady, almost 20 feet high. Her face is framed by a crest of stars, and a shield of stars and stripes is in her left hand. Here's the story. The sculptured Freedom Lady was brought from Rome, and it just so happened that on that voyage, they encountered a very tempestuous storm, and it became so severe that the captain of the ship demanded that some of the cargo be thrown overboard. The sailors wanted to discard the heavy statue, but the captain refused, and he could be heard shouting above the wind, and I quote, "No, never will founder before we throw freedom away," end of quote. Ladies and gentlemen, America is in the storm of her life, if you please, more than any other time other than the Civil War that I can think of. We are in a storm for the very survival of this nation. Everything is being thrown overboard. Everything that is precious and endearing, freedoms that our forefathers lived and died for, are being abandoned on a daily basis because God's plan is no longer the cornerstone of America. That is why this is happening. Proverbs chapter 14 and verse number 34, we read there that righteousness exalteth a nation, but sin is a reproach to any people. When you go to Psalms chapter 33 and verse 12, the writer said, blessed is the nation whose God is the Lord, and the people whom he hath chosen for his own inheritance. My friend, America was born and America blossomed into the great nation that she is, that she's been on earth because of the plan of God. Can somebody say, thank you, Lord, for your plan? Thank you, Lord, for your plan. You can say what you will. You can have whatever argument you desire, but the facts of history and the Bible teaches us that nothing is done by accident by God. If you read, I know Christopher Columbus has been made to be a heathen and been made to be somebody vile and terrible. But if you read The Light and the Glory by Peter Marshall, he points out from Columbus's own diaries how he said it was God that led me to this land. And he talks of how that God put on his heart to make this journey. This nation was conceived in the mind of God long before it was conceived in the mind of our early forefathers. Like Esther of old, America was raised up for such a time as this. Like Samson called to be a Nazarite, America was established to bring deliverance unto the world under the mandate of God. Like John the Baptist, this nation was raised up to be the voice of God and take the good news all around the world. Can somebody say amen? A deep study of American history reveals the first settlers were believers. Don't you buy the lie. Those of you that are students, do not buy the lie. Those of you that are adults, don't you buy the lie that America was not built on Christian principles.
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5: Let's take a quick look at the weather across the Amarillo area today. High temperature mid-70s, winds gusting to 35 miles an hour. Tomorrow, high temperature about 70, 50% chance of rain.
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0: 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We proclaim truth in the public square by connecting a biblical worldview and constitutional principles to the most significant news of the day. 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That's Stand in the Gap Today. 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
1: Well, hi again, friends, and welcome to Stand in the Gap Today. I'm Jamie Mitchell, Director of Church Culture at the American Pastors Network. If you attend an evangelical church, you have more than about 150 attenders or members, the likelihood is that your church has a youth pastor. Now, I can tell you that has not always been the case. I grew up in church during my teenage years in the 1970s, and I can remember our first youth pastor. His name was Bob Cohen, and I remember what a big deal it was, all the discussions and church business meetings that took place as we decided whether or not the church needed or wanted to spend the money for a youth pastor. I found out later that our church was very unique. Now, the statistics are slim, but I was able to find some data on this issue. About 10 to 15% of churches in the 1970s had a youth pastor, compared to nearly 80% of evangelical churches today. The study found that the rise in churches securing a professional youth worker was primarily because of the rise of adolescence as a ministry focus, and churches seeing as teenagers being a distinct group of people, the disciples, plus the influence of parachurch ministries like Youth for Christ and Young Life. It was a strategic church growth movement issue in the 70s to 90s, where getting a specialty person on staff like children or youth or worship was a means for attracting new people. And really, the biggest issue was the cultural pressures of the 1970s. It was the hippie generation, where things like school, sports, the music, all of that were focused on teenagers, and we were battling for their soul. And so the phenomenon was born, a youth pastor, and overall the impact has been quite positive and has made

0: made a big difference. Here are some concrete numbers. 59% of young people who grow up in an evangelical church that walk away from their faith or have some major struggle have indicated that 70% of those will come back to the Lord and come back to their church and stay steadfast because of their relationship with a youth worker. Twice as many Christian teenagers read their Bible because of their youth worker or youth pastor, and twice are likely to attend church as an adult because they've had that discipling relationship with the youth pastor. I could keep going. Youth pastors have had a major impact in the church, but there is a downside, and it's this, that parental involvement with teens' life have slid in some respects. Sadly, when a church has a youth pastor, parents abdicate their spiritual responsibility, and they kind of leave it up to the youth pastor to figure out how to work with their kids. Well, we want to investigate that issue today. We think that both the youth pastors and youth workers and parents need to be working together, and to help me is a longtime friend and a longtime youth pastor, Tom Pawitzki. He's been ministering to teenagers for over 40 years. And matter of fact, he's been ministering to young people so long that he now has his teenage grandchildren in his youth group. And together, we want to look at this question. What do youth pastors wish their students' parents understood? Tom, welcome back to Stand in the Gap.
1: Kenny, it's great to be with you again, and I'm looking forward to this.
0: Tom, you heard my introduction. This relationship between youth pastor and parents is a unique one. Early on, parents obviously had the upper hand, understanding about their kids and knowing what students needed spiritually. Yet over time, youth pastors, because of the volume of kids that they reach and touch, and their focus is discipling a young people, they've developed a stronger understanding in some respects. However, parents still are parents and are the ultimate spiritual authority. Tom, from your 40 plus years in youth ministry, what changes have you seen regarding parents of teens and how they have interacted with youth pastors?
1: Jamie, this question was not an easy question. I wrestled with this for the past few weeks after you gave this to me, and I really thought, I sought God on it, and in my conclusion, and I think a lot of the youth pastors may have different conclusions to this, but my conclusion is that I feel like parents are busier than ever. They're more distracted from their relationship with God and their own children. And then I started testing that theory. You know, you need to look into it a little bit. And so I started talking to a number of parents. I was with a number of parents this weekend at a graduation ceremonies for their kids. And I was amazed. Without giving them a hint of where I was going with this, every parent I talked to gave me the answer that I originally came to, which was amazing to me. And that is basically, they were all saying, you know, I struggle with the balance of I could work more, I can make more money, I could you know make my business larger, I could do all these things, you know, and it's almost like what Solomon said, like all is vanity, all is meaningless, and they said, hey, these things, they're not bad things, I could justify them, but they all shared how they wrestle with this balance of church, family, work, and what is most important. And I have some really great parents, and they come out on the good side of that. But I really feel like what I'm seeing, though, is more parents are more distracted than ever. And Jamie, that's kind of interesting, isn't it? That you know, we have more technology to help us with things than ever before, and yet we're busier. You know, do you see that too?
0: Yeah, you know, Tom, it's really interesting is that the relationship between youth pastor and parents is not so much about that relationship, but what generally is happening in the culture in the world today. And that is that we just fill our days up and our life with so much stuff, and we want to do more and take on more and have more. Yet the priority of the parents should be the focal point of their kids. You know, they have their kids for but 18 years and then they're out the door. And if a lot of those important years are chewed up doing a lot of other stuff, it's going to take away from the impact on their kids. And I think, probably part of that is they say, hey, I have a youth pastor. He's taking care of my kids spiritually. I then will have time to do more stuff. Isn't that the temptation?
1: Yes. And, I saw an article when I was like thinking through this. It said approximately 70% of U.S. parents feel overwhelmed by the responsibilities, resulting in high levels of exhaustion and anxiety. And it's also what happens, what I see happen when this happens, is those parents are the ones that probably have the least amount of contact with me. Where the ones who are really engaged with their students spiritually, they're the ones like pestering me, wanting to talk to me, wanting to know what's going on with their kids, what I see. And the other parents are just so distracted. Like I have almost no contact with them. They don't seek me out. They don't say much when I'm around them. And so I was telling you, it's the old, the squeaky wheel gets the oil. Like, let me know where you see your kid. Talk to me. Yeah. I need those conversations. And it really helps us youth leaders and my team to know what to address, what to talk to the kids Amen. About. So we need that.
0: Hey, listen, call any parent of teenager and you will find that they are busy. Well, we're going to find out a little bit more about what youth pastors wish their parents who are part of the youth group need to know. Don't go anywhere.
2: Family, commerce, civil authority, the church. 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
3: From the time our children are born until the moment they leave our homes as young adults, Christian parents are given the privilege and responsibility of guiding them into a personal relationship with Jesus Christ. 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
0: Well, welcome back today. Tom Pawitzki, a 40-year veteran of youth ministry, is my guest, and we're addressing the issue what every youth pastor wished his parents knew and understood. Tom, as we were preparing for this program, we kind of threw around some ideas, and we came up with about 9 or 10 different things that we wish parents would know. We're not going to touch on all of them, but a few. So here we go. Here is the first one. A youth pastor wants his parents to know that they are the primary spiritual influence and not the youth pastor. Now, that might sound obvious. So why was that your number one?
1: Well, something happened to me a few years ago, Jamie, that made me realize how important the parents are. For a while, almost 30 years as a youth pastor, I had thought that, I wanted to reach every student. I was a goalie in a sport in high school, and if we won a game 5-1, I was having nightmares about the one goal that went in, even though we won. And I had that same feeling with my students as a youth pastor. It's like if one kid is struggling, it bothers you. So I had this one youth group. It was probably the largest youth group I ever had. We were probably running 140, 150 kids a week, probably affecting about 200 kids every month. But something was not right with my high school group. And they were really, really struggling. And it was just killing me. I was dying. I was a youth pastor. You want these kids, and they seem like they're not getting it. So I was talking to one of my students who was a senior. He was a sharp kid. He goes, "Tom, stop it. Stop blaming yourself." I'm like, "Well, what do you mean?" He goes, "Tom, I'm at the homes of these parents every weekend. It's the parents. It's not you. Tell me what's going on." He said, "Tom, the parties these parents are having, they're like frat parties. And these parents show up for church every week. But their social life was just, they were getting drunk every weekend, that the families were a mess. Most of these students, when they got to college, they just crashed and burned." And I was bugged, man. It hurt my pride, Jamie, because I'm like, you get that savior complex in ministry sometimes where you feel like you can reach everyone no matter what the situation was. But I could not grab those kids. Most of those parents ended up divorced. The families were a mess. Many of those kids never came back to Christ. I got a number of them to come back to Christ after college, which was really fun to see some of them turn around. But then my youth group transitioned, and I had a group that was just wonderful. But after that last lesson of seeing what the parents' influence was, I realized these parents are amazing. And my youth group was totally different. And so they were engaged in their kids' lives. They were not just going to church. Their hearts were broken before God themselves. And the power and the influence in their kids was absolutely amazing and outstanding and kind of fun to see. So much as my pride hurts is that I want to reach every student. It dawned on me just how valuable the parents are in the home. And you as a pastor, I'm sure you've seen this too.
0: Yeah. You know, Tom, the fact of the matter is the relationship with a youth pastor should be the cherry on top of the cake. It shouldn't be the cake. The parents need to take the responsibility of shepherding their kid. You know, the same, we see the same thing a lot of times with parents' view of education. They turn it over to the teacher, or they turn it over to the school, or they turn it over to the coach. And once they abdicate that spiritual role, that spiritual authority, the kid begins to drift. No matter what inputs and what kind of extras they may have, at the end of the day, the spiritual mark that matters in a kid's life is the parent. And I know as a youth pastor, you believe that, but so many times you're making up for what's lacking in the home. And it's a painful reality, isn't it, Tom? As you look at the kids and you're stating your desire to wanting to see so much more in your kids and knowing that some of the issues in the home are just so far beyond even what you and the youth ministry could do. So, you know, the first thing the youth pastor should be both promoting and making sure their parents know is what we do or what a youth pastor does should be secondary to what the parents are doing in their home. Tom, there's a second question that kind of goes along with this, and I want you to speak to this issue. Another thing that youth pastors want their parents to know is that your teen's spiritual struggles are normal, but they need guidance. Now, being a part of a teenager, you know, I know this because I was one. I made plenty of mistakes, and there were probably a lot of things I did that my parents didn't know. They would have horrified them. And it's kind of easy to get in trouble as a teenager. Why do you feel parents need to be reminded of this?
1: Well, I think parents forget what it was like to be a teenager themselves. You know, I tell people one of the reasons I can stay effective in youth ministry is that I've never left the mindset of what I was when I became a Christian. I became a Christian going into ninth grade. And I remember so many things. I remember so many of my struggles. I remember so many things I was going through. And I think parents forget what it was like to go through those struggles, what it was like to be a teenager, and then they put expectations on their kids that are kind of unrealistic because they want them to seek God, they want them to follow God and things like that. And they kind of lose touch with them. Jamie, there's a verse that I came across. I just really meditated a lot on it my first year as a youth pastor. And it opened my eyes to know how to touch kids, students. And it's in 1 Corinthians chapter 10, verse 13. And it seems like, why does this help you, Tom? Well, this is amazing. It says, no temptation has overtaken you except what is common to mankind. And God is faithful. He will not let you be tempted beyond what you can bear. But when you are tempted, he will also provide a way out so you can endure it. I think a lot of parents, like if you do that verse, we tend to focus on that last part of it. But when you are tempted, he will also provide a way out. So come on, man up, find a way out. But the first part of that verse, Jamie, is the thing that has so influenced my relationship with students. It has so changed the way I do ministry, and I've never forgotten it, and I use this all the time. It says, no temptation has overtaken you except what is common to mankind. And what that meant for me was this, Jamie, the things that I went through as a youth, the struggles I had, the self-image issues I had, the wanting to succeed, the temptations and the struggles with all kinds of sin areas of my life, even as a motivated Christian, I was so excited about God. I ate everything up I could eat up about God. I read every book I could get my hands on when I first became a Christian because I was so hungry. It was like, if this is true, it changes everything. But what I realized, though, is the kids I have today are struggling with the same things I struggled with. So parents, the things, the attitudes, the actions, the way you were in high school, in middle school, in college, are going to be the same things your son or daughter are going to struggle with as they're going through life. And that is a tool in our tool chest, Jamie, that is so powerful, is so important, because if we understand that, we can speak into their lives. So when our kids feel like we don't relate to their struggles, we don't relate to their problems, we lose credibility as parents. They think we're living in some kind of alternate universe because we've kind of forgot what it was like to be living in that time period where your hormones are just out of check and your desires are out of check and you're just battling with everything in your life. And a lot of times parents look at that and, you know, have the attitude of, oh, come on, grow up. Like, and, you know, and you will mature out of a lot of those things. But right then and there as a teenager, those things dominate you. And we need to speak into those things. We need to remember what it was like. And sometimes we're embarrassed to even go back in our mind. I know a lot of parents go like, oh, I never want to go back to that period of my life. Well, I get that. I mean, it's a hard period of life. It's hard to get control of your desires and the temptations that are there and the lust of the heart and things like that. And then through that process, battling through things like lust. As a young man, I mean, I wanted to seek God as much as anyone. I was so in love with God, but lust was just always in front of me. Like, it was just like an endless battle, and you get control of it for a period of time, then you fall back into it, and it's like, and you're like, Lord, what is wrong with me? But the lessons you can learn from these things are so valuable. So important.
0: Before we end here, I need to jump in, Tom, and just say this, that what you're saying, though, is ultimately parents should not panic. Once you hear your kid is going through a struggle, you can't panic. They go through these difficulties. Well, when we get back, a couple more insights of understanding of what parents need to hear from a youth pastor. Don't go anywhere. Stay with us.

0: According to the Word of God, knowing and memorizing Scripture renews our mind, comforts our hearts, and reminds us that God is in control. Not the politician, not the business leader, the scientist, or the academician. Unknown to the proud who fear not God is that they are not the final authority. God is. Memorize with us this week the verse from Proverbs 21, verse 1. The king's heart is in the hand of the Lord as the rivers of water. He turneth it whithersoever he will. Again, the king's heart is in the hand of the Lord as the rivers of water. He turneth it whithersoever he will. Proverbs 21, verse 1. The king's heart is in the hand of the Lord as rivers of water. He turneth it whithersoever he will. Proverbs 21, verse 1. A verse to memorize from Stand in the Gap today.
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2: 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The Bible tells us Adam's sin affected the entire universe. This means any supposed aliens are suffering from the effects of sin, yet they didn't sin in Adam like we did. Jesus came to earth to die for the descendants of Adam. To save aliens, Jesus would have to go to each planet to be born, die, and rise again. But the Bible tells us Jesus died once for all and his work is complete. The idea of intelligent aliens is incompatible with the gospel. Scientists can look all they want, but they won't find any distant civilizations.
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5: Well, thank you for staying with us. If you are just joining with us, we're discussing the relationship between youth pastors and parents. It would seem that they should be on the same page, but that's not always the case. Tom Pawlicki is my guest, and we're highlighting a few things youth pastors wish parents knew and understood. Tom, I mentioned that we had a whole list, and as we were getting prepared for this, and there are a few that we're not diving into. Let me just quickly give those. Consistency in the home matters more than programming at the church. Attendance communicates priority. Don't wait until your students' issues are out of control. Seek help early and don't minimize problems. Your students respond to relationships and familiarity. Make me and our youth workers part of your family's life. All of these are good things, but there is one I want you to address, and I think this is an important one. Here's something that youth pastors wish parents knew. Your student's spiritual life will have a longer lasting effect than any sports team or even what college they attend. And now, Tom, this is getting to where the rubber meets the road. This is the real life tension I hear from parents all the time. Why is this important for parents to understand?
6: Jamie, as long as I've been a youth pastor, this has been an issue. And I often have students that the parents prioritize the sports above anything else. And what happens is that with a lot of students is they start to miss a lot of meetings. they're involved in sports all the time. And a lot of times, like my high school group meets on Sunday nights. Well, there's rarely sports on Sunday nights. But they may have sports Saturday and into Sunday with tournaments and things like this. And they could be at youth group that night. But they're like tired and they give the parents an excuse. And parents are just so easy to say, hey, it's okay. I understand. You know, and they don't push them towards the spiritual things. Now, I understand the sport thing, Jamie. I was a second team All-American, a sophomore in high school. I was first team All-American my junior and senior year of high school. Like, sports were a huge part of my life. I had college scholarships. My high school team played about 60 games against colleges a year and won most of them. So, like, sports was huge for me and the team I was on. We were ranked number 3 in the nation. We were a powerhouse for our sport. But for me, I was a new Christian. And so it was, you know, my relationship with Christ and the youth group were such a priority for me. I had to be there. And so I was there every chance I had, no matter what. If I was running right from home, you know, I got home late or something and I'd run the youth group, I'd get there late if I had to. Like, I was there. But a lot of our students, I mean, they don't have that kind of passion for Christ yet. Christ is not, like, won their hearts over yet. And so they're kind of, you know, they'll make any excuse. And then what happens, I see, Jamie, is so many often our kids then start to lose a little bit of relationship with their friends at youth group. Their friends on their sport teams dominate their lives. And so now once that relationship thing starts to, like, fizzle out a little bit, they don't feel as connected, they don't want to be there. And so they stop coming. And almost every team that I see that stops investing in their youth programs and you know, they can attend church a lot of times, but they're just, you know, I see the kids in church. They're sleeping practically. Like they're you know, and it's really great when they can pay attention, but so many of our kids don't. And so this is a huge issue. So if the kid is not motivated themselves, man, I'm asking parents, you know, you need to make this a priority. You get this, Jamie? Yeah.
5: You know, Tom, the issue a lot of times is that the parent doesn't want to, quote unquote, disappoint their kid. Their kid wants to participate or wants to do that. They want that a part of their life. They're not necessarily tremendously motivated by spiritual things yet. And so the parent doesn't want to disappoint the kid. And so they give in. But the other thing I've seen is this false belief by parents believing that if they excel in a sport or if they excel in other extracurricular activity, that in some way it will give them a leg up for college or these kinds of things. And they just forget that God is in control of all these things. I think we see the same thing a lot of times with even dating, that parents will give on the issue of dating saved young people and allow their kids to date unsaved people, unsaved friends, because they think, well, it's no big deal, or, you know, what are they going to do? You know, I don't want them not to have a boyfriend, girlfriend, and they stop trusting God, where this is the big issue that's behind this question, is that it helps parents understand that here's an opportunity for you to teach your kid how to trust God. Tom, one last one, and it's this, and again, it seems obvious. A youth pastor wants their parents to know that heart transformation matters more than behavioral management. What unpack that a little bit, and why do parents need to grasp this?
6: Well, let me. One of the saddest stories I ever heard, Jamie, and I'll never forget it, is I had a dad who, after his son, even in high school, totally said he doesn't believe in God. Came to me and he said, Tom, you should have heard his prayers like pre-middle school. You should have heard him pray. Like, his heart was like in such a great spot. And he assumed his son was okay. And I rarely ever saw this student at a middle school meeting when he was in middle school. I never saw him in a high school meeting. And yet in high school, in ninth grade, he was the president of his FCA group. but he was having no input into his own life. And what parents need to understand is their kids can fall so quickly. It's scary. I mean, in today's world, the temptations are out there, and you get, and then they feel the guilt, and they believe the lie of Satan, you cannot come back to God, and things like that. But I view people this way, Jamie. I don't trust someone's faith that they really have faith in Jesus Christ until that faith has been tested. And sometimes that faith has to be tested with fire. And a lot of times that will come in high school. I want it to happen in high school. God tests our faith all the time. He uses it to show us sometimes where we're weak, and sometimes we trip over ourselves, sometimes we fall over ourselves, and we fall into sin, and we need that. We need that experience to realize where we're weak. Well, sometimes it's also revealing where our heart truly is. And sometimes until our students are tested, we don't know where their heart is. And this is why, I mean, the statistics on kids falling away from Jesus in college is through the roof. It's scary how large it is. I experienced this early on. The first guy I ever led to Jesus Christ, I was in ninth grade. He was a senior. And he was so excited about God. He went to college that next year. He was witnessing the people on his college campus all the time. It was really exciting to see his life. But about 2-3 years after that, he was in a competition with two other guys in my youth group that had come out of my youth group to see who could have sex with the most girls that summer. And you go like, well, what happened? You know, when his faith got tested, it just fell apart. The last time I saw a picture of him, someone sent a picture of him to me. It was a mugshot that he's probably still in prison because he was molesting little kids. And you go like, and so the parable of the soils, the four soils, is so true. We'll think our kids have the heart because that seed started to grow. It looked good. But the worries, the temptations, the pressures of the world just took that student over. And so, you know, we can't stop and assume that our kids are okay. And I see that a lot of parents do that because they see something good. And we say those two of those seeds grew up really fast. They took off. And then the things of the world came in, and then the question is, where was their heart in the first place? And some of our
5: Tom, the issue too is that parents really want their kids to toe the line, and if they're behaving correctly, deep down a parent says, oh, this is good. They're doing what I want them to do. But that doesn't necessarily, as you make the point, that doesn't necessarily mean that the heart is where it needs to be. They can conform, they can obey, they can do those things. But it really is getting, and I guess the key here is a parent understanding that they need to, as you put it, test the kid's faith, force them to make the decision, force them to communicate what they are believing or what they're thinking, and not just take their behavior as a reality, because they could fake their way through even their teenage years, going all the way off to college, and you think to yourself, well, they've been complying, they've been doing what I asked them to do, but that doesn't necessarily mean their heart is in the right place. You probably have seen that over and over again with parents making that mistake.
6: Well, kids learn how to play their parents, Jamie. Come on. It's in nature, okay? We know how to, you know, sometimes how to brown nose the teacher.
5: Yeah.
6: Some of our kids know the right things to say in front of their parents. And sometimes even the kids that seem the most polite, cordial, their heart's not there. And a heart is a really hard thing to see until it's tested.
5: Yeah.
6: You don't know.
5: Well, when we finish up in this last segment, I want Tom to talk about what are the strategic things we can do in churches to unite parents with youth pastors. Don't go anywhere as we finish up this very important Stand in the Gap.
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9: I'm Ruth Kramer with Mission Network News. A joint operation by Nigerian and United States forces over the weekend killed a top ISIS leader based in Nigeria. Greg Kelly with Unknown Nation says local believers are encouraged by the government's involvement. Kelly says the need for gospel workers remains urgent. Pray that God raises up missionaries, resources, and mature Christian leaders to reach northern Nigeria's unreached people groups. And today's headlines spotlight Iran's role in a regional war. In spring of 2006, nuclear developments pitted the Islamic Republic against the West. Another ambitious experiment that year sought to reach Iran for Christ. Mohabbat TV began as the first 24/7 Christian satellite channel available to Iranians in Farsi. Mohabbat TV grew and morphed into a coalition known today as Heart for Iran. You can help them find Jesus through Heart for Iran. We'll connect you at missionnews.org. Mission Network News, service of One Way Ministries. I'm Ruth Kramer.
1: Do you know that loving God and selflessly loving others means loving what God says He loves? 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Hello, I'm Sam Rohr with the American Pastors Network and another Stand in the Gap Minute. In John 3:16, it says that God loves each person in the world. 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
5: Well, this has been so helpful today. I know parents and pastors, even church members who don't have young people in their home anymore, have been greatly equipped and encouraged by today's discussion of how to get the home and the church on the same page. Tom Pawitzki, a veteran of youth ministry, has been our guest, and we've been sharing what every youth pastor wished their parents knew. Tom, youth pastors need parents And parents need youth pastors. In the time that we have left, I want to discuss how to harness both home and church to impact kids. Tom, could you give maybe four or five ideas that we can discuss that every church needs to think through, whether they have a paid professional youth pastor or they are solely volunteer-driven? What could be done to unite the home and the church together so we could maximize the spiritual impact on students today?
6: Well, Jamie, one of the things that I would like parents to try to do with their students, with their kids and our students is to talk to their kids, especially about what the message was on Sunday morning or what they heard at youth group. Deuteronomy 6:7 says this, and it's talking about God's commands. Impress them on your children. Talk about them when you sit at home, when you walk along the road, for us driving along the road, when you lie down, when you get up. I was speaking to a middle school parent this Saturday at a graduation party, and he told me he'll when he puts his son to bed, he'll just like either sit by the bed or lie on the bed with his son and ask him questions about youth group. And he says his son will talk about youth group. And it's reinforcing the things his son learned. And his dad's hearing what we're teaching. And so it's connecting the family. It's connecting them to what we're teaching. And he says we have the best discussions after youth group. So that's one. The other one is churches need to have the attitude of, we can't lose our kids. Jamie, one of the reasons I became a youth pastor was I was brought up in a church that did almost nothing for me. I didn't know the gospel. I was walking away from God. I was walking away from the church. I went through communion. I went through a confirmation program when I was younger. It meant nothing to me. And they lost me. And I was so angry at that, that when I became a Christian, I'm like, I became committed to youth ministry and I'm still in it because we can't lose our kids. I need families. I need churches to have that mentality. We need to invest in our kids. Our church, we probably had the worst youth facility ever when I first got to this church I'm at now. And I've been here for 22 years now. And we have one of the coolest places now. It's not just to have a cool place that they built for us, but the place is a tool to minister to kids. It provides the opportunity for us to reach kids. So churches need to invest. The other thing I learned as a youth pastor is I need to expose my students to better teaching. When I was in high school, some of the college kids in my church would take me to see Josh McDowell anytime he was in town. Well, now I'm exposing my kids to Sean McDowell, Josh's son, who is an amazing communicator of truth. And so we go to conferences where Sean is speaking all the time. We need to expose our kids to the best teaching to their level of understanding that we can. So I'm attempting to do that. And the last thing I want to encourage churches to do and families to do is one of the hard things for parents, Jamie, is when they send their kids to college. And it's a real eye-opening experience for a parent when you first send your first child to college. They're gone. They are out of your home. You have no more control of what's going on. And you're hoping, as Proverbs 22 said, train up a child in the way they should go, and even after they are old, they will not depart from it. And that's why I think we still see some kids fall in college and then come back to God. That shows their heart was ended up in the right spot. But we still lose too many kids in college. And so I'm asking churches to think through this, asking parents to think through this. I started doing this about 6 years ago. I send about anywhere from 3 to 4 contacts, sometimes just a text message, to all my college students. I have extra time in the office. I have this list right in front of me. It's on a card with all the names, and I just text them. Hey, how you doing? Are you involved in a fellowship group? What's going on? How's your walk with God? Just ask them questions. Jamie, that little thing that I'm doing has changed the statistics of the amount of kids that are following Christ in college from what I used to have in such a dramatic fashion. And it dawned on me, like, churches, parents, we need to make this a priority, even when our kids are away, to have some kind of a contact, just a contact from the youth pastor or a leader that invested in their life or someone in the church that cares about them. It makes them have to think about God. And when they think about God, their hearts get stirred, and so many of them commit. I'm doing a wedding this summer of a girl who I've seen her once in probably 6-7 years, but I contact her still on the phone just to see how she's doing. And now she lives in Washington, D.C. I'm doing her wedding this summer. And it's just the coolest thing, because she would call me sometimes at 11 o'clock at night when she was in college saying, "Hey, I'm really struggling with something. Can you talk?" And we talk for 45 minutes or something like that. But if she didn't have anyone to talk to, like, where would she go for those thoughts? And so as a church, we really need to find ways to reach out to our college students. And it's nice to send care packages and stuff, but we need to speak, you know, Jesus, we need to speak life into them while they're even at college. So these are just some of the thoughts, some of the things that I go through, and I've been thinking about a lot, that can make a huge difference in our kids' lives. You understand that?
5: Yeah, you know, Tom, as I was listening to you, but also thinking to myself, one of the things that we can really do to help with this parent, young person, youth pastor connection is that we've created such a silo with youth ministry that the kid goes off to youth ministry and then they're separated from their parents. But there needs to be times, not all the time, but there needs to be times that we do stage some interaction with parent and student. And from the youth ministry, the church side of things, we are cultivating, encouraging that, or igniting that. I'm teaching this summer at my church, I'm teaching a class on the Truth Project. And I've told the high school families, high school parents, that if you want your kid to be in my class, you have to attend with them, so that the parent and the student are going to be in my class together, hearing the same information, cultivating that biblical worldview. We could do the same thing with mission trips. We don't have to do it all the time, but there has to be times where churches are intentional to make sure that the parent and kid is together. I remember, as we close, one illustration that will forever change me. Gordon McDonald told the story that when his kids started driving, he took them out on the road, went on some highway near Boston, and he told the kid, He pulled him over in the side of the road, and on the edge of the road, he said, "Your car just got a flat. Go change the tire." He said, "Dad, my tires are flat." He goes, "No, I want you to do that right now, as if it happened." And the parent trained the kid. We can't be the only one training our kids spiritually and leaving it up to youth pastors. We've got to help and assist parents. Tom, this has been great. Thank you so much for sharing your heart, your experience. As I've said, we need parents to be successful at the task that's been given to them, and that is to raise their kids. Thank you again for being with us. At the end of the day, we've got to all work together to save this next generation. Until tomorrow, when we'll once again provide biblical insights, you live and lead with courage. See you in 23 hours.

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1: Today is Tuesday, May the 19th. The high temperature in Amarillo yesterday reached 95 degrees. Today, high temperature mid-70s, winds gusting up to 35 miles an hour from the northeast. Overnight low tonight, low 50s. Tomorrow, mostly cloudy with a chance of showers. High temperature about 70, chance of rain 50%. 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
5: All right, nearly 2 a.m. You got this.
3: You can finish any science project before it's due. Already tucked the kids into bed. Who is I supposed to call?
5: No, I just need to finish this. Oh, and I've got the kids' lunches tomorrow. This house needs to be cleaned. Did I eat today? There's just so much to do, and I'm nowhere near done, and I just wish I could do more.
4: Well, we all get caught up in the busyness of life, don't we? And you probably feel with some frequency like you're running on empty. Today's Focus on the Family with Jim Daly is for you as we explore important rhythms that will help you have a more healthy, more meaningful life. Thanks for joining us. I'm John Fuller.
6: John, do you ever get caught in that exchange with somebody where they say, how are you doing? Oh, I'm so busy. You just go into this whole litany of 14 things you got to do.
4: And then they respond like, oh, you're busy. Well, yeah, let me tell you how busy I am. Yes.
6: So, yeah, absolutely. I'm guilty of that because, usually I'm pretty busy. And you want to know about it? I'll tell you. Yeah. You know, I'm flying here, I'm going there. And, you know, we wear it like a badge of honor. But our guest today is going to challenge that and say, are you sure that's healthy? And I think I'm at the point of saying amen. I don't think that's the way we should go. And the problem, of course,

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0: Today is Tuesday, May the 19th. The high temperature in Amarillo yesterday reached 95 degrees. Today, high temperature mid-70s, winds gusting up to 35 miles an hour from the northeast. Overnight low tonight, low 50s. Tomorrow, mostly cloudy with a chance of showers. High temperature about 70, chance of rain 50%.

to Kingdom Living is on the air. I'm Ricky File. Sure glad you're tuned in today. I want to share with you some more precious truth from God's Word. Using as a textbook for our study, a book by Finis Dake titled God's Plan for Man. This is a book that has 52 lessons, Bible lessons, and 25 supplement sections to help your help you in your understanding of God's Word on many different topics. Right now, we're studying healing, divine healing. It is in this book in lesson 14, titled Divine Healing and Divine Health. Some of you listening to me have one of these books. We have sold a lot of them through the years. I am interrupting this program at this point to announce to you that there have been some changes in Dake products. The Dake family has decided to close down their business. Therefore, the Dake book and the Dake Bibles are no longer available from Dake's family, and we are no longer able to get the books at discounted prices. Right now, it costs us approximately $42 per book, with no discounts, since it costs us approximately $6 to ship each book to someone who wants to purchase it from us. That means we must now ask for $50 to cover our cost for getting one of these books to you. So, we are not making a profit for more than about $2 for each book we sell. I can't promise you that the book will be available at all in the future. For now, they can be purchased, but the cost is considerably more than it used to be. Our mailing address here at Kingdom Keys Network is P.O. Box 8082, Amarillo, Texas, 79114. Now, we're in Lesson 14, as I mentioned, and we're over on page 244 for the benefit of those of you who have one of these books and are wanting to kind of follow along as we study on the radio. It is in the part of this lesson where he's listing 80 lessons that we can glean from a study of places in the Bible where it talks about sickness. And one thing we can glean from studying the scriptures is a wonderful truth about the fatherhood of God. The fatherhood of God. God is a father. A father that desires for his children to do well and to be well. Now, some people actually believe because they've been taught to believe that God might want your life to be blessed with sickness. Well, sickness is not a blessing. Some people think that God's will includes you having some kind of disease. Do you really believe that God is a father? And if so, do you believe that he is a father that wants his children to be hurting and wants his children to be diseased?

hey, we are a reflection of God. We reflect on Him. If you as an earthly father know how to give good gifts to your children and you have the means to do so, but you don't do it, and yet you tell them how much you love them, well, what kind of reflection is that? If your child is just not doing well and not he's not able to function at his capacity that he should function, and yet you're able to help him, and you just won't do it because you love him so much you won't do it. I'm not talking about somebody that's lazy, that doesn't work. I'm talking about somebody that's in a bad situation, that's your own child, and you have the means to help them, but you just won't do it. And you tell everybody it's because you love them. What kind of reflection is that on you? What kind of reflection is that on God when He has not only the means with which to bless us and to heal us, but He has promised to do so? Now, what kind of love is that? Is He really the only Father who promises unlimited benefits for His children and then refuses to give them those blessings that He has promised? Is He really a God that revealed Himself as Jehovah Rapha, the Lord that healeth thee, and then refuses to do that? You got to be kidding. Why would He reveal Himself as the Lord that healeth thee, and then He wanteth thee to be sick? He never in the Bible anywhere revealed Himself as the Lord that maketh you sick. God loves His children more than you love yours, and He wills for them the best in life, as any true father does. And He will keep His promises. And one of His promises includes healing. Many places He's promised and provided healing. Is any sick among you, He asks. Then let that sick one call for the elders of the church and let them pray over him, anointing him with oil in the name of the Lord. The prayer of faith shall save the sick, and the Lord shall raise him up. What else can we glean from studying the scriptures? Well, we can glean the number 62, if you're following this in the book. We glean that healing is the natural result of meeting certain conditions, and that all the powers of darkness can't keep a believer sick if you'll meet these conditions that God said. I mean, when God said, do this and you'll have health, well, then if you do that, you'll have health. The Bible teaches us that the Word of God, if you will obey the Word of God, it is health to your navel, which is a terminology used to mean health for your body. The Bible says in Proverbs chapter 4, attend to my words, give ear to my words, let them not depart from your eyes, keep them in the midst of your heart, for they are health to all your flesh. Your flesh, that's a physical healing. Physical healing, your flesh, health to your flesh. The word health there means medicine, a cure. The Word of God is a cure to your flesh. There are many scriptures. Brother Dake lists several scriptures on this point about meeting certain conditions, and then you will have healing. It's not because you merit it. It's because you have obeyed God. You obeyed God. We learn from studying these things in the Bible that healing is on the same basis as the forgiveness of sins. It comes on the same basis. And the Lord will heal you just as quickly and as thoroughly as He will forgive you. Which is easier to say, thy sins be forgiven thee, or take up your bed and walk, so that you may know that the Son of Man has power on earth to forgive sins. He said to the sick one, take up your bed and walk. And the healing proved that He had power to forgive. One's as easy as the other for the Lord. Is anything too hard for God? God provided for both forgiveness and healing in the atonement. And the Bible says in Psalm 103, He forgiveth all thine iniquities, who healeth all thy diseases. Well, we learn as we continue studying the Word that healing
proves the resurrection of Jesus. If the same spirit that raised Jesus from the dead dwells in you, he'll quicken your mortal bodies. That's not a verse about you being resurrected. That's a verse about you being healed, Romans 8:11. He'll quicken your mortal body, not your dead body. That you live in your mortal body right now. What else can we learn from studying about sickness and healing in the scripture? Well, we learn that healing is one of the best ways of attracting men to the gospel. There are many scripture references on that also here that Brother Dake lists, but one that is not in the list that I would list here for this point is Mark chapter 16, where he said to go into all the world and preach the gospel to every creature, and these signs shall follow them that believe. And part of what would follow, one of the signs is they'll lay hands on the sick and they shall recover. That's part of the Great Commission. Don't tell me healing passed away when the Great Commission includes healing. Yeah, it includes healing. We learn as we keep studying the Word that healing is one of the quickest ways to get men converted. Yeah, that's right. You can pray for people and the Lord will bring healing and it will lead to their conversion. I've seen it happen. I heard about a fellow one time in Wheeler, where I was living at the time. I was a pastor there. And he was part of the group that couldn't stand us and had plenty of bad things to say about us. But I heard that he had something wrong with him, physically wrong with him. And he was not getting any better at all, even though he was doing everything the doctor said to do. But it wasn't working. And I sent word through our secretary, who was a friend of this man's wife. I said, tell him that if he'll come over and see me, I will pray for him and the Lord will heal him. Well, at first his wife said, no, I'm not going to tell him that. No. But she changed her mind. She told him and he came and we prayed for him after sharing the scripture with him and the Lord healed him. He's healed today. And he's been a friend for a long time. That led to his conversion. He really pressed into the things of God and is very dedicated in his Christian walk today, because God proved himself in his behalf. Healing is a way of glorifying God. How can people who are defeated and held in bondage by the work of Satan glorify God? I mean, God can be glorified because of your attitude or because of your witness, even though you're sick. But he's not glorified in the physical things going on in your body if you are sick and emaciated and diseased. I mean, the Bible says that the Lord Jesus went about doing good and healing all that were oppressed of the devil. So according to the Bible, physical sickness is an oppression of the devil. How can you glorify God as well as you should if you're oppressed of the devil? The Bible talks about people being healed and that the folks glorified God when there was healing. Why would they glorify God if healing was not the work of God? They weren't glorifying the devil. They were glorifying God when somebody got healed. It happened in the Bible in several places. Healing and health is a personal choice. What is your choice going to be in the matter? Yeah, it's your choice. The Bible said, I've set before you life and death, blessing and cursing. Therefore, choose life. Choose it. Choose life and choose the blessing. Well, healing's a blessing. Sickness is not. Choose. The choice is yours. What have you chosen? Well, I'm just leaving the choice to God. Well, you can't leave the choice to God when he told you to choose. He said it's here before you. Now you choose. And he even told you which one to choose. So don't be putting on a false humility and acting like you're some super saint by saying, well, it's whatever the Lord wants. The Lord told you what he wanted. He told you what he wanted. I've set before you life and death, blessing and cursing. Therefore, choose. The choice is yours. Well, I hope I've helped somebody today. The Word will always help you, and I've given you the Word. And most everything I said here is in this book of Brother Dake's. Not every word, but most of it. If you'd like to get one of these books, I am interrupting this program at this point
to announce to you that there have been some changes in Dake products. The Dake family has decided to close down their business. Therefore, the Dake book and the Dake Bibles are no longer available from Dake's family, and we are no longer able to get the books at discounted prices. Right now, it costs us approximately $42 per book, with no discounts for multiple numbers of books. Since it costs us approximately $6 to ship each book to someone who wants to purchase it from us, that means we must now ask for $50 to cover our cost for getting one of these books to you. I'm Ricky File. Why don't you join me again tomorrow? I'll share with you more keys to kingdom living.

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1: Look, if you would, in your Bible to Isaiah chapter 55. Amen. Get excited about the Word of God. Isaiah 55. Your life, same with my life, is only going to be as strong as our foundation. And we've covered already quite a few truths. I don't have time to re-preach all of them, but I want to point to this. Jesus is the chief cornerstone. If you don't get the chief cornerstone right, the rest of your life is going to end up crooked. And when it's crooked, when the wind blows, crash comes down your life. When the storms of life come, you crumble immediately. Jesus said that in a couple of parables. Remember, you got to build your house upon the rock. What's the translation of that? Build it upon the truth of God's word. Where's the scripture for what you believe? If you let alcohol in your house, where's your scripture for that? Somebody might say, well, preacher, I know you like to pick on alcohol. No, I really don't. I just noticed it's an epidemic in our country. It is an epidemic right now at epidemic proportions, people. And you can just drive around and look and see they have beer caves in all of our convenience stores. Why? Because there's a demand for that. They don't put stuff out where there's not a demand for that. I noticed they don't put Brussels sprouts out there. Somebody say, hey, I like Brussels sprouts. I know, but you're far outnumbered because they're not offering those. You know what I'm talking about? But you go in now and it's like, wow, I'm just wanting a water. And I look and it's like door after door after door is all this beer. And I think, wow, it's crazy that it's just happening. People are killing their liver cells, their brain cells with every sip. Not only that, here's the dangerous part. You're opening yourself up to demon activity. You got to get it out. And somebody said, well, wait. You said, where's my scripture? Jesus turned water into wine. Well, you hadn't studied very good yet because that wasn't even alcoholic wine, number one, because it was fresh. Number two, why would the bread of life serve death? Doesn't make any sense, right? Number three, why would the King of Kings and Lord of Lords lead an entire wedding party into absolute drunkenness and debauchery? Never happened. Not to mention all the other, well, 75 to be exact, warning scriptures against alcohol. Now, see, you're going to have to get to a place where the foundation of your life must be the Word of God if you want your life to stand. I'm not saying this to pick on you if you like Coors Light. I'm telling you, you can be redeemed and freed from that. That's what I'm telling you. Jesus is the chief cornerstone, and he's the one that has commanded all men everywhere to repent. All men everywhere. And we read a scripture, God is not willing that any man would perish, but that all would come to repentance. So we've been looking at this foundational stone, and when this rock is firmly laid in your life, there's going to be fruit that shows up. So we're looking at this fruit of repentance, and one is godly sorrow. If you missed it, you need to go back, because without godly sorrow, you haven't truly repented. But once you recognize that every sin you've ever committed was against a holy God, that could produce godly sorrow, which you need inside, because that leads one to true repentance. Number two, fruit. Remember, John the Baptist is the one that said, bear some fruit of repentance. So you need to have some godly sorrow. Number two, a willingness to change. Some people are stubborn and they're proud of it. They brag about it everywhere they go. That's nothing to brag about. You need to have a willingness to change. Number three, Fruit is giving the word its rightful place of authority in your life. This is what's going to show up if you're truly repentant. You're going to be full of godly sorrow where you realize, I sinned against you, Lord. Psalm 51, we looked at it. And against you only have I sinned, right? And then you have a willingness to change and turn directions. This is repentance. And now you have to live out this repentant lifestyle by now no longer doing whatever you want, but the word of God now has its rightful place of authority in your life. And that's exactly what we looked at in 2 Kings 23 as we looked at King Joshua, who's a great example of biblical repentance. Remember this, he turned to the Lord with all that he was. That's a true mark of repentance if you've turned with everything you have to the Lord. And I challenge you to examine yourself while there's still time. Are you really serving God with everything? With everything within you? Really, are you? That's something for all of us to think about. Well, I'm challenging you, don't wait. When the word confronts your thinking, change immediately. Repent then, on the spot. Isaiah 55, did you find it? Let's get into the word. Are you hungry for the word tonight? Isaiah 55 verse 7. I have it on the screen. Hopefully if you're streaming and listening by radio, you get your Bible and your notebook out. God can touch your life right there. It says here in Isaiah 55 verse 7, let the wicked forsake his way. Forsake means to abandon. Abandon doing life your way. Forsake your way. And the unrighteous man needs to forsake his thoughts. Some of you have some stinking thinking that you need to forsake. Yeah. And look what he says. And let him return to the Lord, and the Lord will have mercy upon him, and return to our God, for he will abundantly pardon. Wow, what a verse. You need to remember this verse in your life. This is good news. If you forsake your thoughts, if you forsake your ways, you know what that is? Repentance. You know what else we learn by looking at this? God has mercy upon the repentant. God has mercy on the repentant. See, people say, well, God is merciful. And he is in the general sense, because here we are breathing air, right? And living life he's given us. I understand that. But when it comes to mercy for sins committed, God will give mercy to the repentant. There's something about repentance that moves the heart of God. It always has, and it always will. But there's something about getting resistant against that and showing pride that's always repelled the mercy of God. Now look what else this verse says. I want you to lay your eyes on it one more time. He will abundantly pardon who? The repentant. Wow. So this is a lifelong job to make his thoughts your thoughts, to make his ways your ways. And you need to take an evaluation tonight. Don't wait till next week. Don't say, well, I'll wait and see. You're talking about Jesus coming back all the time, Pastor. I'll just wait and see if he comes. Then I'll change. Change now. Stop waiting. What are you waiting for? Do it now. Don't wait for a convenient season. It's exactly what happened when Paul was preaching. He was preaching one day and he started talking about the need for repentance because judgment is coming. You got to live righteous. And it says that a man in authority and his wife were standing there and they said, we'll hear you at a more convenient season. When God confronts your life, when the word confronts your way of thinking, normally it's not a convenient time for you. You're like, this is not a convenient time. Come back later. Hey, that convenient season may never show up again. You're waiting on a convenient season? Now is the day that you repent. Now. Everybody say now. Now. You ever told your kids something and they look at you and say, now. I've done that a lot. I couldn't even count how many times I've done that. Have you ever done that before? You say, hey, I need you to do this. Now. Like, get action right now. So turn from sin now. Everybody say now. Now. Go to 2 Corinthians chapter 6. Let's look at this. We got to do this now. There's this mindset that's in the New Testament too. In 2 Corinthians 6, 2, it says, for he says, in an acceptable time, I have heard you, and in the day of salvation, I have helped you. Praise God. Behold, now is the accepted time. Behold, now is the day of salvation. When is it?
2: Now.
1: Now. See, if you're waiting to feel God, what if the feeling never comes? Stop waiting on a feeling when he said now. Imagine that. Being raised around a real mom and dad that loved me, like Pastor Ricky and Diane, our founding pastors. When I was a youngster, if they told me we need you to take the trash out now, they expected me to drop what I wanted to do and to do that whether I felt like it or not. I think about how immature so many people are in the body of Christ because, well, I don't want to do that. It reminds me of my youngest son. He says that a lot, and of course, we're training that out of him. But I'll say, all right, it's now time to go to bed. And it's so funny because when it's, time for bed at night, he'll say, are we going to go take a nap? No, it's time to sleep for a while. This is no nap. You know, and here's what I'll say. I don't want to take a nap. I don't want to go to sleep. I don't want to go to bed. Well, guess what you're going to do, son? It's 9:00 something now. You're going to bed. But I don't want to. But you're going. See, now notice nobody's like, whoa, I feel God in that. Whoa, Pastor, wow, you're preaching good tonight, Pastor. But this is how God works because he loves us as children. So he said, now. Salvation is now. Don't wait. Well, I don't feel anything. I'm waiting to feel God. You're going to be waiting a while. That's not a sound foundational stone to wait on your feelings. Oh, come on now. What am I telling you? Repentance is required right now. Like, you don't have to wait for an altar call. You could repent right there in your seat. Say, Lord, I repent. I am not going back into sin. Thank you, Lord Jesus. You deliver me. I confess and say what you say about it. I turn from it. And I thank you. Your word says I find mercy. I find cleansing from all unrighteousness. And I give you praise for that in Jesus' name. Amen. Now, here's where you and I live. We live in this fallen world. And even as Christians, we are bombarded with worldly, humanistic, satanic thoughts. This is where the battle is. Have you ever heard that? The battlefield is in the mind. It's because we live in a time where there's these thoughts coming at you constantly. And you can always recognize these satanic, humanistic, worldly thoughts because they're designed to lead you away from the Word of God. See, every humanistic thought elevates man. Well, how does man fit into this picture? Well, here's what you need to start factoring. How does God feel about whatever you're talking about? How does God feel about the way you husbands have been leading your households? How does God feel about the way you ladies have been moving that neck around of the head of the man in your household? Well, are you using intimacy to manipulate him? You need to come to the Household of Faith conference. Listen to this. If the foundation stone of repentance is not securely in place in your life, then you're not going to forsake those thoughts and ways that the Bible commands us to forsake right now. You won't do it. You'll wait. You'll procrastinate.
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0: With SRN News, I'm John Scott. President Trump has endorsed Texas Attorney General Ken Paxton over incumbent Senator John Cornyn in a Republican primary runoff. Paxton and Cornyn qualified for the May 26th runoff after a March 3rd primary, while Congressman Wesley Hunt finished third and did not advance. Russian President Putin has arrived in China for meetings with Chinese leader Xi Jinping. The visit comes less than a week after President Trump wrapped up his own trip to Beijing. Putin's two-day visit likely to be closely watched as Beijing seeks to maintain stable relations with the U.S. while also preserving strong ties with Russia. At the request of Mideast allies, President Trump has hit the pause button for a planned attack on Iran.
1: I think the benefactors here are clearly those Gulf states who, had there been a U.S. attack on Iran and Iran had retaliated, it could have been those Gulf states that would have been in the immediate firing line. I think what is also interesting about what the president said is that he seems to be a little bit more optimistic this time that a deal is potentially just around the corner than he has been on previous occasions.
0: The BBC's Peter Bowes. A surge of confirmations reshaping parts of the federal government.
2: The Senate has confirmed nearly 50 of President Donald Trump's nominees in a single push. Republicans approved 49 picks Monday, including U.S. attorneys, marshals, ambassadors, and agency officials, bringing about 60% of his civilian nominees into place. It marks the fourth time the GOP has advanced a large batch since changing Senate rules last year, lowering the threshold to a simple majority. Republicans say the move clears a backlog, while Democrats continue efforts to slow the confirmation of Trump nominees. Willie Nelson reporting.
0: This is SRN News.
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3: Our slogan for this year is, "My heart is fixed in 2026. 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"My heart is fixed, O God, my heart is fixed. I will sing and give praise." 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"O God, my heart is fixed in 2026.
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0: Is religion gaining or losing influence in the U.S.?
6: According to a new poll from the Pew Research Center, 37% of Americans believe that faith is gaining purchase in society, and that's the highest percentage in nearly 25 years. On the other hand, 61% of respondents think that religion is losing influence, but that group is shrinking from a high of 70% 5 years ago. Roughly half of all Americans say the influence of faith in the country is a good thing. Michael Harrington reporting.
0: The social media platform X is pledging to crack down on anti-Semitic and terrorist content in Britain at the behest of the country's media regulator. The platform is taking several steps, including restricting access in the UK to accounts operated on or behalf of Muslim terrorist groups that the country has banned. Britain's Jewish community has faced growing attacks online and in the streets. This is SRN News. A humanitarian aid ship from Mexico has docked in Havana as Cuba is squeezed by a U.S. embargo.
7: Cubans welcomed the arrival of a ship carrying a humanitarian aid from Mexico to Uruguay. This man says, "With the situation the country is in, anything that comes in helps," adding that it's the Cuban people who are suffering. In late January, U.S. President Donald Trump threatened tariffs on countries supplying oil to Cuba. The island has since faced severe shortages of food, fuel, and electricity, and constant blackouts across much of the country. I'm Lisa Dwyer.
0: Rescue teams in Germany searching for three people missing after a building collapsed in the eastern city of Görlitz near the Polish border. Police say a gas explosion may have caused the collapse the previous evening. Görlitz is known for its historic old town. More details at srnnews.com.
8: 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On July 4th, the one-year ban on funding for Planned Parenthood expires. Congress must continue to protect the pre-born child's right to life, liberty, and the pursuit of happiness.
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1: Hello, this is Diana File, and I want to share with you from a scripture in Acts 10, verse 38. And it says how God anointed Jesus of Nazareth with the Holy Spirit and with power, who went about doing good and healing all who were oppressed by the devil, for God was with him. And then this, of course, was spoken by Peter when he was speaking and preaching. And he said, "And we are witnesses of all these things which he did, both in the land of the Jews and in Jerusalem, whom they killed and by hanging on a tree. But him God raised up the third day and showed him openly, not to all people, but to witnesses chosen before by God, even to us who ate and drank with him after he arose from the dead." I've been talking to you about the Holy Spirit, and really I've had this subject for a long, long time on my devotion program, in talking about the very aspects about the Holy Spirit and the ministry of the Holy Spirit in connection with God and Jesus and with us. And so I'm kind of going over a review of just the basic facts about the Holy Spirit. And so on this fact, I want you to know that Jesus operated as a man anointed by the Holy Spirit. So many times people think, well, if you talk about what Jesus did in his earthly ministry, people say, well, yeah, he was the Son of God. Well, he was the Son of God. But the Bible says he laid aside his equality with God the Father and was born as a man, and he humbled himself and became obedient even to the death of the cross. So therefore, this is very wonderful and powerful to know that what Jesus did in his earthly ministry was under the inspiration and power and anointing of the Holy Spirit. You know, when he first started his ministry, when he went to his hometown, it said he opened the scriptures where it said that the Spirit of the Lord is upon me. It was from Isaiah 61. And he read that scripture that the Spirit of the Lord is upon me. He has anointed me. And it goes through all this list of how Jesus was anointed by the Holy Spirit. And so then he did something very unusual. And of course, the people there did not like it at all in his hometown. He said, "This day, this scripture is fulfilled in your ears." Of course, that made them mad, where they wanted to try to throw Jesus off of a cliff and kill him. But he escaped, and the Lord protected him. But this is the point I'm making, the emphasis. He knew that he was anointed by the Holy Spirit. The anointing of the Holy Spirit and with power is what enabled Jesus to go around doing good and healing all who were oppressed of the devil, for it says God was with him. So this is a wonderful truth to understand and to recognize, that the Holy Spirit anointed Jesus to do what he did. It was through the power of the Holy Spirit. And interesting enough, Jesus said that that's what we would do. We would do the works he did because we would receive the promise of the Holy Spirit. Well, until next time, get into the Word and let the Word get in you.
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0: This is Millennial Moment with Farrell Griffin, shedding light on millennial issues with a biblical worldview, coming to you with a biblical worldview for all generations, not just millennials. Yes, my millennial peers can hear this and probably agree, as we have now hit that older stage past just getting married, most of us, and we're building families. And yes, we aim to have strong families, but I'm looking at this generation below us. I'm looking at Generation Y and Z. I'm looking at Generation Alpha, and I'm encouraging you with this research that's been shown from Brad Wilcox in his book, Get Married. He's saying why Americans must defy the elites, forge strong families, and save civilization. Because if you want a recipe for happiness, Wilcox says, you don't need to just listen to liberal elites or red pill influencers, because they'll tell you it's all about making money, living for yourself, and staying single without kids. However, you would be wrong. Nothing predicts happiness better than a good marriage. I love that. Nothing predicts happiness better than a good marriage. This is great information. It's hard-hitting. In his recent expose on culture and how viable a good marriage is and how helpful it, you know, our most important institution is marriage. It is family. And unfortunately, that has been devalued amidst those liberal thinkers and American society as a whole. However, those who have the biggest platforms about that, they're being seen as devalued and not making sense, because the happiest people are those who get married and stay married. You know, reviving the fortunes of the American family depends on strengthening the economic, policy, and cultural foundations of marriage and family life. He says, Wilcox, in his book, Get Married, we must get behind policies that make it easier for working families to get ahead. Having Vice President J.D. Vance in office is super powerful because, as the Republican senator from Ohio, he called for more good jobs that pay a good wage, as he believes it's important that if you work hard and play by the rules, you can support a middle-class family on a single wage. That's very valuable, and that was back when Vance was a senator. His words have been indicative of the state's affirmative duty to do its part to strengthen the fraying financial foundations that make a flourishing family life possible. Kudos to President Trump. Major kudos to Vice President J.D. Vance and all that they've done through the past few years that they've been in office as President number 47 to strengthen American families. We've got to hold on to these policies. We've got to hold on to leaders like President Trump when they build strong families. Thank God for the motions and the movements within our government to establish and strengthen families. We need this leadership to continue. Yes, we're close to midterms and we're seeing things happen and shifting in politics, but we need to be thankful for who we've got and what they're doing to strengthen American families. Thank God for President Trump and J.D. Vance. We need more of this in the future so our families can remain strong.
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2: Back once again, I'm going to come to an article that actually I've had some difficulty getting on the air. It was one that I was going to originally discuss on Friday with Dr. Merrill Matthews, but then sometimes the number of articles that we do need to talk about gets a little bit long, so I pulled it off. I put it on yesterday to get to, and maybe if the talk show host wasn't so verbal, and also, of course, if we'd had our guest who from Brazil join us in the first hour instead of the second hour, but we eventually get to this, and the reason I bring it up is simply this. One of the themes that we've tried to add over the last couple of years here at Point of View is to look at emotional health, and I'll

0: This is the Phyllis Schlafly Report, a daily broadcast from Phyllis Schlafly Eagles. And we're upholding the legacy of Phyllis Schlafly, grassroots activist, author of 27 books, and articulate voice for traditional values for more than 70 years. Now, from the Phyllis Schlafly Center Studios, here's Ryan Height.
1: Angie Griffin is a 46-year-old Massachusetts swimmer who has competed at the top of her age division in U.S. Masters swimming for over a decade. Last April at the National Championships in San Antonio, she finished second in the breaststroke. It wasn't until after the meet that she learned she lost to a man. Hugo Caldas, a 47-year-old male competing in the women's 45 to 49 division, took home 5 national titles that day, swimming visibly seconds ahead of his female competitors. Caldas previously competed in the men's division from 2002 to 2004, and now holds more than a dozen records in the women's division, including titles in rowing, CrossFit, and weightlifting. Griffin filed a formal protest with U.S. Masters Swimming and published an op-ed in Swimming World magazine, making the case plainly. Coming in second to a biological male at a national championship is injustice. Texas Attorney General Ken Paxton agreed, launching an investigation and eventually a lawsuit, calling the policy reprehensible and a demonstration of deep contempt for women. USMS responded with a modified eligibility policy that sounded promising until you read the fine print. National championship events were quietly reclassified as local recognition programs, exempting them from the new requirements entirely. World Aquatics banned Caldas for 5 years after he refused a chromosome test. USMS, meanwhile, concluded that Caldas had demonstrated she was a female. When Griffin posted an article about Caldas' history to a USMS community forum to warn her fellow competitors, an unnamed swimmer filed a grievance against her for unsporting conduct. Now she faces a lifetime ban from the organization, not for cheating or even poor sportsmanship, but for stating facts. These are not professional athletes with sponsorships and legal teams. These are working women who swim before and after their jobs because they love the sport. As Griffin put it, it doesn't matter if it's the Olympics or the playground. Competitive fairness is non-negotiable. Angie Griffin isn't backing down from this fight, and neither should we. Fighting for common sense and fairness is essential for women's sports. Speaking the truth is not about bigotry, it's about biology. Follow us at phyllisschlafly.com to stay on top of this fight to keep men out of women's sports. Sign up for our emails at phyllisschlafly.com and join us next time for the Phyllis Schlafly Report.

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1: Let's look at Israel. Since 1948, it has become a nation to itself. Amen? May the 15th of 1948, it became a nation. You know, there were so many wars, so many things going on with the nation of Israel and still is today. You would think it would be broke forever. The land was nullified. I mean, think about where they were just a few years ago. Since 1948. Instead of the enemies taken from Israel, Israel took from the enemies. Why? Because now they know their covenant. Ah, now they are restored. Their oranges don't look like ours. Their oranges are like grapefruits. Now their land is in production. Now their land is bringing water from the salt water from the ocean into their land, and everything is irrigated. Now everything is beautiful, just like the Word of God says. It's blooming like the rose of Sharon. All their needs are met. Why? Because the people lined up with where God wanted them to be so that He could bless them. Do you think He would bless them if they had not? He wouldn't have brought them back into their own nation since 1948 if He wasn't planning to make arrangements for them.
2: Amen.
1: And the blank hills that you saw pictures of in Israel just a few years ago, nothing could have grown on. They had already cut all the trees down. They'd already sacrificed the land of Israel. There was nothing left. But God, but God turned their situation around. See, but God can turn your situation around too. Because why? Because you have a covenant with God. You say, I hadn't thought about really having a covenant. Yeah, you have a covenant. You have a covenant with God. Because that's what the scripture said. Now we, brethren, as Isaac was, are the children of promise. Wow, how awesome is that? So we need to understand what is under covenant may be stolen because of carnality, fleshiness, carelessness, wrong spiritual directions, and many more reasons. But what is captured by the enemy cannot be held. The enemy may have stole from you before because you was careless and you was reckless and you didn't pay attention. But now that you are in covenant with God, God can bring it back. Wow. God can bring it back to you. That was then. This is now. This is the future. Now God can bring back to you what you have lost in times past. In your life years ago, now that you have been in church, now that you are growing in the Lord, what has God given you that you didn't have access to just a few years ago? Keep it in your mind. Now you have access to what? Your inheritance.
2: Amen.
1: Whoa. Also protection. What you possess because of covenant, God will protect. Amen? You just can't afford to be careless about your life. Here's the prophetic lesson. When Israel took the golden from Syria, the Sinai Peninsula from Egypt, and what is called by the world the West Bank, these countries had no power to take back what was taken by Israel. It was and it is protected property today. Israel may give up some land, and we hope she does not, but it will not be because the enemies came and forcibly took it. It would be because they decided to make friends in some situation, because God will protect what is under covenant. When what you've gained from God through covenant, you can keep. Isaiah chapter 31, verse number 5, look what the word says. As birds flying, so will the Lord of hosts defend Israel. Defending also, he will deliver it, and passing over, he will preserve it. So what does this mean? As the birds flying. So this is a description of what Israel would be 2,500 years after this was written. She has the most successful and practiced air force in the world. Think about this. The protection of Jerusalem and Israel in the 1967 war because of the Israeli Air Force is legendary. If you read about that, you'll see where God totally interceded, because they had small number, but they still won their victory. When Israel was attacked on three sides, from Syria, from Egypt, and Jordan, Israel did something within the first few hours of the Six-Day War. I remember this. I remember seeing it on TV, on the news. How many remember that? Some of us do. And she launched an air force attack on the airport of Egypt and stopped the Egyptian air force from launching an aerial attack. Technically, this war was won within the first 6 hours of the Six-Day War. Why? Because now they had come back to their land. It was now a nation since 1948. The people were returning to Israel. They were obedient to God, because they were obedient to God and was in alignment and covenant again with God. Then God blessed them. God protected them. As you do unto him, God will protect you. Without God in your life, you have no protection. This world's going to eat your lunch. It's fierce. And it's about to get more fierce. The scripture says, so will the Lord of hosts defend Israel. The Hebrew word for defend is ganan, G-A-N-A-N. It means to surround, to hedge about, to protect. God will surround what is under his covenant. He will put a hedge around what is under his. He will protect it. In relation to Jerusalem, no Arab country has been able to violently take one inch of the city of Jerusalem. Look at all the wars it's withstood. And they still have not been able to take one inch of Jerusalem. Why? Because God is defending it. And he will deliver it. The Hebrew word for deliver is natsal, N-A-T-S-A-L, which means to snatch away, to rescue, to save, to deliver from enemies or trouble. Now, I'm talking about Israel, but I'm talking about you. I'm talking about you. What God will do for Israel, you have inherited that. God will protect you. Amen? There's a divine rescue that is prophetically planned by God Almighty. The scripture then says, and passing over, he will preserve it. The concept of Passover is actually seen in these words, even in these words of the New Testament. When I see the blood, I will pass over you. You say, well, why am I having all this trouble? Well, you need to pass the test. Your life is a lot of tests, but you need to pass the test. God's made a way, but you have to apply it. You have to show him you're my all. You're my all in all. And see, you can tell people this, but they have to learn to apply that themselves. We have to learn to apply this ourselves. People around you can help pump you up in a manner of speaking. But the destroyer come, and he wanted to steal the protection by the blood of Jesus. But he can't do it because Jesus stands in the gap. And we have it. And look what it says, as birds flying, so will the Lord of hosts defend Israel. Defending also, he will deliver it, and passing over, he will preserve it. God will do this for you. We're talking about Israel, but you are inherited promise through the covenant. You have this same promise.
2: Amen.
1: Do you know how rich you are?
2: Praise God.
1: Do you know how much wealth you have in your life? Do you know how much protection you have in your life? He will pass over. He will cause the enemy to be defeated before he ever begins. You may have a test, but you can pass the test because his word is over you.
2: Hallelujah.
1: You're speaking his word over your life. You are applying the covenant promise from God the Father. And because you are applying the covenant promise from God the Father, you will receive what it says. Defending also, he will deliver it. And passing over, he will preserve it. Wow, no wonder we can live to be 100, Pat. We just got to keep ourselves prayed up, filled up, ready to go up.
3: Right.
1: See, this is prosperity is the third blessing of Abraham's covenant. God will protect what you have possessed. And then the Almighty God will prosper what he protects. God will protect what you give unto him. Amen. This is the only Jewish nation in the world, and it represents one-thousandth of the world's population. She's surrounded by enemies all around her, is she not, even today? 60% of her land has been arid desert, yet she's one of the most prosperous nations on earth. How can that be? Because God is defending her. Logic and reason are powerless to explain how she can prosper and how she can come forth as she is. When she's so oppressed, she's small, she's threatened, she's so disliked, yet she can be so powerful. See, apply this to your personal self. You may be small. You may not have a lot. But when God is in your life, you'll have all you need.
3: Yes.
1: And God will prosper you. You won't be without. How many came to church? No, I'm not going to ask that question because Kyle fixed breakfast for you. I started to say, who come to church hungry this morning? But everybody come to church hungry so they can have breakfast. Hallelujah. Sausage, biscuits, gravy. Hallelujah. But think about this. Israel, her gross domestic product is $481 billion in 2021. Did you hear what I said? $481 billion in 2021. What would it be today? That means per capita, there was $51,430 per person that was there. Think about it. Her gross from 2021 was 8% according to the World Bank data, which represents one of the best growth rates in the world.
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7: Welcome to Victorious Faith. I'm Cherry Campbell. Today I'm going to continue sharing with you the lesson that I've been sharing with you for the last couple of weeks that I taught in a series of Bible studies called What Does the Bible Really Say About Women in Ministry? And if you'd like to listen to this message again in its entirety or share it with your friends and family or download the notes for you to study, which I encourage you to do, then you can go to my YouTube channel, which is under my name, Cherry Campbell, C-H-E-R-R-I Campbell, C-A-M-P-B-E-L-L. And there in the top category called Radio Broadcasts, you will see this lesson called What Does the Bible Really Say About Women in Ministry? Then when you click on the video, in the description box below the video, you will see the link to download the notes. Now join me for part 12 of this lesson called What Does the Bible Really Say About Women in Ministry? And this commission was given you all of you, all of you. I need all of you. All of you go make disciples of all nations, and all of you teach them to obey. So the fact that the Great Commission is given to women as well as to men is proof and evidence that women are called into ministry, called to be evangelists and teachers. Right here it says teaching them. That's one of the callings. Teach them. Evangelize. Teach. So the Great Commission is given to women. Now, were there women in ministry in the New Testament? And did Paul, who wrote 1 Corinthians and 1 Timothy, did Paul recognize women ministers? Yes. We see women in ministry in Philip's daughters, Acts 21:9. Now this man, Philip, had four virgin daughters who were prophetesses. New Covenant, New Testament, Book of Acts, women were prophetesses. If you're a prophetess, do you speak? Yes. Do you speak to men and women? Yes. Even we see the prophetesses of the Old Testament, the men came and sought them. Then who else do we see in the New Testament? A lot of people have not recognized. It says Priscilla and Aquila. Priscilla was a teacher, a pastor, and an apostle. She is almost always named before Aquila, the woman named ahead of the man, which indicates she was the principal minister or primary. It does not say, like we would normally say, a man and his wife, John and Mary. Well, John and Mary came over. Here in scripture, you almost always see it written Priscilla and Aquila, the woman named before the man, indicating hers was the primary gift or the leading gift. And he might have been more of a supportive role to her. So Priscilla named first. Acts 18:18. Paul stayed on in Corinth for some time. Then he left the brothers and sailed for Syria, accompanied by Priscilla and Aquila. Why doesn't it say Aquila and Priscilla? Because the one named first indicates the one with the leading role. Obviously not in marriage, but in ministry. He would have been head of the wife, husband head of the wife in a marriage. Remember, we have to remember there's a difference between in the marriage and in the ministry. There are many women today in ministry and their husbands support them in the ministry. And they are powerful ministers. I mean, I can name a few for you. I mean, Joyce Meyer has been known for decades. Her husband supports her. Cindy Jacobs is another powerful woman. Her husband supports her. And I could go on and name many, many others that have been in ministry and their husbands actually support them. The husband actually probably takes more of the executive administration, and she's the preacher in the pulpit. And so it's very possible that's the way it was with Priscilla and Aquila, although Aquila could have very well possibly been a teacher as well. But Priscilla is always named first, indicating she had the leading role in the ministry. Acts 18, 24 to 26. Meanwhile, a Jew named Apollos, a native of Alexandria, came to Ephesus. He was a learned man with a thorough knowledge of the scriptures. He had been instructed in the way of the Lord, and he spoke with great fervor and taught about Jesus accurately, though he knew only the baptism of John. So he didn't even know the death, burial, and resurrection of Jesus. He began to speak boldly in the synagogue. When Priscilla and Aquila, notice Priscilla named first. When Priscilla and Aquila heard him, they invited him to their home and explained to him the way of God more adequately. So Priscilla named first taught Apollos. Really? But Apollos was a man. We have Priscilla teaching Apollos? Yes. Right there is an example of a leading woman in the church teaching a man. Priscilla and Aquila, but Priscilla being first, the lead role, teaching Apollos more adequately. They were apostles in the ministry and Bible teachers, and they taught and corrected Apollos. Oh, so not only did she teach, she brought some correction where he was off a little. He wasn't fully trained and taught. And she brought that, Priscilla and Aquila together, but her leading brought that teaching and correction to Apollos. In Romans 16:3, again, Priscilla is named first. Greet Priscilla and Aquila, the woman named before the man, my fellow workers in Christ Jesus. Fellow workers could also possibly mean fellow apostles. Very likely they were apostles because they were leaders over different areas and they had a very influential and important role. And Paul greets them as fellows along with him. And Romans 16:5, greet also the church that meets at their home. That means that they are pastors. They're pastors. This indicates that they were co-pastors of the church in their house, but Priscilla is still named before Aquila, indicating that she had the primary role. So she was the lead pastor of the church in their home. Right there, we have a very significant example of a woman in ministry, in leadership, apostolic and pastoral and teaching over men in the New Testament, in the book of Acts, and referred again to in Romans. Then another woman, Phoebe. Romans chapter 16, Paul addresses a lot of people individually, several of whom were women. Phoebe is another one. Romans 16, 1 and 2. I commend you to our sister Phoebe, a servant of the church in Cenchrea. I ask you to receive her in the Lord, in a way worthy of the saints, and to give her any help she may need from you, for she has been a great help to many people, including me. The word servant is sometimes translated minister, but it's the Greek word deacon. And so in some modern translations, it's deaconess. That's a leadership role, a deaconess. And a minister, other translations translate it as minister and servant. And it's the same word used of Stephen and Philip, who were deacons, referring to her, a deacon of the church. Really, if your translation uses the word deacon in other places, Stephen and Philip were deacons, it should be used here as deacon. Phoebe, a deacon of the church in Cenchrea. And Paul commended her to the church at Rome, told them to give her any help she may need. He was probably sending her, like he sent other men, with letters of introduction and telling the people to receive them and help them with their work and their assignment. He did that with others, and that was probably what he was doing here. She's a deacon of the church. She's going to work. Help her. It says, receive her in the Lord in a way worthy of the saints. I mean, this is like in an honorable position. Receive her in an honorable way and give her any help she may need from you. And then also we see in Romans 16, another woman named Junia. Verse 7, Romans 16, 7. Greetings to those outstanding apostles, Andronicus and Junia. She was an apostle, says it right there. Greetings to those outstanding apostles, Andronicus and Junia. Now, Junia is sometimes translated Junius with an S on the end, but it is a feminine or female name. It's in the Greek, very clearly a feminine name. The apostles, Andronicus and Junia, my kinsmen and fellow prisoners who were in Christ before me. So here, these were even prisoners. This woman and man, Andronicus and Junia. Possibly they could have been husband and wife. But they were both called apostles. Those outstanding apostles. If we have Junia, a woman named as an apostle by Paul, do you think Paul accepts women apostles? Absolutely. He accepted Priscilla. He accepted Junia, named as apostles. And Priscilla also named as having a church, apostolic or pastoral, one way or the other. Now, another one here in Romans chapter 16, verse 12, greet Tryphena and Tryphosa, those women who work hard in the Lord. Working in the Lord is what we call today. In those times, it was working in the Lord. Today, it's working in the ministry. It would be equivalent today is what we say, working in the ministry. That's why Phoebe, receive her in the Lord in the ministry, because it was the lingo. They're working in the Lord. Today we say they're working in the ministry. That's the way we say it. What you just heard was part 12 of a lesson that I taught in a series of Bible studies called What Does the Bible Really Say About Women in Ministry? And we will continue this lesson again tomorrow. So join me again tomorrow. And remember, God loves you. You are blessed and highly favored by the Lord.
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0: 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God is still on the throne, and prayer changes things. 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
1: We are back with Dr. Douglas Stauffer. In our previous interview, we were doing a bird's eye view of Dr. Stauffer's new book, The Illumination of the Book of Revelation, Book 2. We were talking about the trumpet judgments and the escalation of that, the intensification. So, Douglas, welcome again, and let's pick up on that theme.
2: Well, thank you, Larry, and it's great to be with you again. Yeah, we were talking about the trumpet judgments and how things moved from the seals to those trumpets. And in the intensification that I mentioned, so I'll go ahead and, you know, a little bit of review from the last time, but, you know, expanding it a little bit. The earlier judgments are limited. You know, they affect portions. If you'll read the Bible in Revelation, it'll say a third of this or a third of that. But as you move forward, those limitations begin to expand beyond a third of the city or a third. And the scope increases. The impact becomes more widespread. This progression shows that God is escalating judgment as the world continues to reject him. It's not random. It's deliberate. It's measured. And it's increasing in severity. And yet, the world is not going to respond any way than they already have. They're going to refuse to repent. And, you know, that's just terrible that, you know, that's the way it's going to happen. But that's because man refuses to serve the Creator who created him and created all things. And when he finally brings his judgment down in a very real way and very evident, they're still going to refuse.
1: Right. Well, you know, as I've read your book and as I hear you speak, you speak with, you go for the details. There are a lot of people today who are preterist and who are amillennial, and they take an allegorical approach. Now, at one time, that was what I did. I took an allegorical approach. But I want to emphasize, and you do a very, very good job in your preaching and in your teaching, that if you take the allegorical approach, you're very careless. You know what I mean? Because, well, it might mean this, it might mean that, and so on and so forth. But if you are faithful to the text of the Bible, and I'm really speaking, I know there are a lot of people of Reformed persuasion, postmillennial, and things of that sort. The revelation to me was when I started taking it very literally, or at least very straightforward, and not playing games or playing footsies. Well, it might be this, it might be that, and so forth. Wow, the book of Revelation opened, and it became very powerful to me. And not only that, and this is a testimony to our listeners, not only to that, I want to add the fact that I really felt like I was making progress because I was being honest with the Word of God, even the book of Revelation, which I think so many, you know, if you go back to the early church, Augustine and so on and so forth, boy, they really did a mess with, they got into all kinds of trouble. Nobody knew exactly what the book of Revelation was all about. Well, it's all going to turn out very well. I think that's a pan theology. I believe in pan theology. It all pan out. I did want to interview or mention that to you because I know there are a lot of our listeners. You know, I've written a book on Calvinism, and I've changed from amillennial to premillennial approach, and I did want to interject that. So thank you, dear brother, so much for getting into the details and for taking the text of Scripture, even in the book of Revelation, very, very seriously.
2: Well, what I would say to you, Larry, is you became more like Jesus because with this one thought, he spoke with authority. When you were saying that and you said, well, the way that I was, you know, it all pan out or whatever, you know, terminology, you know, you would look at, I said it could be this or it could be this. Well, you know, you speak now with authority because that's what the Bible gives you from a Bible-believing perspective. When you are in those areas of esoteric thought, really, it ends up being where you can't make a determinative statement about anything. You just, you know, you have to say, well, you know, it could be. And that's not what I hear out of Larry Spargimino ever since I've known him. And that's why you've written the books to, and me too. I've written things that, you know, I go back and I learn and I grow and I mature. I've been saved for 46 years, but I tell my church all the time, I'm growing and I'm going to grow and learn and study until the day I die and will always be a student of the Bible. And I think that's what changed in both of us.
1: Amen. That's very well put. What is happening spiritually behind these judgments that we've been talking about and studying?
2: Well, everything in Revelation, or I should say behind everything in Revelation, is a spiritual conflict. Satan's actively working through systems and governments and leaders to oppose God's plan, while at the same time, God is executing judgment and preparing for the return of Christ. That's Revelation 19. So what appears to be political or natural on the surface is the visible side of an invisible battle that's been going on since the beginning of time. Revelation pulls back the curtain and reveals the reality of the whole thing. Revelation, phenomenal book. I mean, I've had people as I've traveled the country tell me, well, I've read every book of the Bible, but I don't read Revelation because it's scary. I said, are you saved? And they'd say, yes. And I'd say, well, then you shouldn't be scared about something that is not going to happen while you're here. And they just look at me. And then later on, I'll be teaching a week through the whole book of Revelation, and they'll come in and let's say, you're right, I've been reading it. And when you tell me that, I'm not scared. One pastor down in Naples came to me, and he said, hey, by the way, this isn't going to be a scary teaching, is it? Because I'm going through the whole book of Revelation with PowerPoint. And I go, no. I said, I will emphasize over and over again that the church will be absent, to be absent from the body, to be present with the Lord. He's going to rapture us up. You know, he's going to glorify our body. He's going to change us. All of Revelation, other than the first parts, which are very positive, talking about the churches, none of this stuff, Mark of the Beast, the Antichrist, the seals, the trumpets, the, you know, whatever you look at, those judgments, we're not going to be here. And I say that if you're saved.
1: Amen. Amen. Well, so why do people still refuse to repent despite everything happening? In fact, it says, and yet they repented not. Well, boy, that seems like, you know, hey, what's wrong with you? I mean, it's obvious that something big is going on and that God is doing this. So why don't they repent and turn and ask for mercy?
2: And that's a great question. But, you know, even today when they see everything God is doing, they see his creation, and, you know, yet they say we come from apes or abortion is just a woman's choice. Or, you know, why don't they repent of some of those acts? Why don't they accept Christ? And, you know, it's really the same thing. The only difference is that God hasn't brought really judgment. You could say World War I, World War II is judgment. You could look at those things, but not like Revelation's going to be. So judgment doesn't really soften a hard heart. It just reveals it for what it is.
1: Right.
2: men love darkness rather than light. Even when faced with clear evidence of judgment, they cling to their sin. So instead of turning to God, they harden themselves further. That shows the depth of man's rebellion apart from God and explains why judgment alone does not produce repentance.
1: Right.
2: Judgment is coming because God's bringing everything to a final or finale. And that's what Revelation is. It's like, look, I've had my church down there. I've raptured them out. Now there's no believers, and there will be believers when they, you know, convert after the rapture of the church. But the rapture of the church, all believers are gone. Can you imagine, you know, we've got the internet and pornography. We've got First Amendment rights to have this or that on every, you know, any corner of the globe or the United States alone, where it's all justified by, it's an expression of your First Amendment to have a strip joint. Can you imagine when there is no Christianity here to stop the degradation of society? It's going to be Katie bar the door, and then God's just going to judge them according to their works.
1: Well, just like you're speaking about how judgment doesn't really change hearts, I've noticed, and I've read some things about it. You know, normally you would think that when you witness to an elderly person, you know, somebody who's obviously not going to be around too much longer, rather than they being open and receptive, it seems like, at least in my experience, and I've read some things about how people harden their hearts, it seems to me that rather than being open, they harden their hearts. And that's very shocking to me. I would think, if I'm old, if I'm decrepit, and, you know, if the doctor says, hey, take care of it, get your papers in order, I'd want to know about heaven. But people, for some reason, don't seem to respond in that way.
2: And I agree. I mean, I just came out of 3 surgeries, 2 emergency rooms, 3 stents in my kidney, 2.5 months of really losing all of my stamina and energy, and I just came out of it about 2 weeks ago. I was working this morning, and I put in about 1 hour and 10 minutes hanging some signs on the main highway, and I'm worn out physically. So during that time of intense pain and personal taking stock in where I am, I looked to God and said, Lord, I want to do whatever you want me to do. I'm not doing this just because I'm going through this, but going through it has certainly shown me how precarious it is to have not so great health for a short period of time. I knew I was going to probably come out on the other end once all the surgeries were done and the stents are out. But boy, it was a wake-up call to me to say, I want to put all my life, all my energy into Jesus Christ. And that's where I am today.
1: Amen. Hallelujah. Well, here is a question regarding Revelation chapter 12. It's really a good question, and I know you're going to have a very, very good answer. So, Douglas, when we reach Revelation 12, the book seems to go backward. What is happening? What's the meaning of that?
2: Well, Revelation chapter 12 is not restarting. It's explaining. Up through chapter 11, you see the events of the tribulation unfolding. But when you come to chapter 12, God pulls back the curtain and shows why these events are happening. It's like stepping behind the scenes. You move from what is happening on earth to what is spiritually driving the events. And by the way, this is one of the keys to the book of Revelation, is Revelation chapter 12. It doesn't just move forward, it cycles back, covering the same period again from a different perspective. So it's not repeating by accident, it's expanding on purpose. I guess to give you a fuller understanding of the events and the conflict behind what all is going on.
1: Well, Douglas, why is it critical to understand this section, Revelation chapter 12, to interpret the whole book?
2: Well, that's a great question, and I think when I saw this truth, it was so eye-opening to me, because Revelation chapter 12 reveals the central conflict of the tribulation and really the central conflict of all the Bible. from this point forward, everything comes into focus. Satan opposing God's plan, Israel at the center of that conflict, and then Christ as the focal point of it all. Without chapter 12, the rest of Revelation can feel like a series of disconnecting events, but with it, you see that everything flows out of a single spiritual war being played out. To me, it's amazing when you read Revelation chapter 12. I think I called it the hinge on which Revelation is held together, the hinge.
1: Right.
2: So, you know, it's sort of like the page is turning. It shows not just what is happening, but why it's happening. I love to know, you know, what's going to happen, but I also want to know why. And Revelation chapter 12 explains that.
1: Our toll-free number is 1-800-652-1144. Give us a call. We would love to send you a copy of The Illumination of the Book of Revelation, Book 2. We also have Book 1 available to our listeners. I'm fascinated always with the two witnesses. So many are fascinated with them. And here's the breakdown of Revelation 11. I can just, I want to share this with you so you see how the book is organized and how many things are revealed. So first part, in the mouth of two witnesses, then the two witnesses' role in ministry. And then it speaks about the two witnesses testifying. And then it goes to the two witnesses' heavenly summons. And then at the very end, earthly chaos to divine reign. Deep truths are made plain in the illumination of the book of Revelation, book 2. Book 2 covers Revelation chapters 8 through 22. Okay, let's go on, Douglas. And I really appreciate, like I said before, your solid answers. They're concise, to the point, and above all, they certainly stick with the text of Scripture. Revelation 12 introduces a woman, a child, and a dragon. Who are they?
2: Well, that is a great question, Larry. I guess it depends on who you ask. I mean, if we go to the Bible, it's very evident who they are. The woman is Israel. The man-child is Jesus Christ. The dragon is Satan. And again, this chapter summarizes both history and prophecy. Christ coming through Israel, Satan attempting to destroy him, and then turning his attention on the destruction of Israel when he fails to destroy the child. And he did everything he could, just like he did with, you know, Moses in the Old Testament as a picture of Jesus Christ. But it compresses the entire conflict into one clear picture in Revelation chapter 12.
1: Well, why is Satan so focused on destroying the child and then the woman?
2: And again, it's because everything centers on Christ. If Satan could have destroyed the child, that is the child Jesus, he could have thwarted redemption. Now we know he couldn't do that because God was going to win ultimately. But you know what stops Satan from knowing that? The same thing that stops people from coming to Christ today or in the future. Pride, pride, pride.
1: Wow.
2: So when that failed, he turned his hatred toward Israel. The nation through whom Christ came and through whom God would fulfill his promises, the word of God came through the nation of Israel. And his strategy is simple, really. Let's just simplistically nail this down. Attack what God is using. So where's his attack today? It's on Bible-believing Christianity.
1: Yes.
2: What we have today is that people are looking to be entertained in Christianity. What we really need is Bible preaching, Bible teaching, Bible focus, Bible. And if we stayed in the Bible and stayed in focus with what God wants us to do, we would find that God would smile down from heaven and say, hey, you're on track,
1: Amen.
2: Church. You're on track, individual. You're on track. Keep going the way you're going. And then you will be able to help others to see truth, and the truth will make you free.
1: I love everything that you've said, but what really sticks with me is that, you know, as you pointed out, Satan's smart. He knows what's going to happen, but because of his pride. And I think that happens so many times in people today, in their hearts. You know, there's conviction of sin, but they're fighting the Lord. The Holy Spirit is knocking, but they will not surrender. Why? because of pride. And I think that's the greatest of sins. When you think about man today resisting Almighty God and all the wonderful things that God has done, how gracious He is, and the many evidences that the Bible is the written word of God, very clear. I think I don't have any doubt about the Bible. You know, it's not man-made, and yet people don't accept. Why? They're holding on to their pride. They're holding on to their autonomy. And friends, you know, this is not necessarily an evangelistic program, but I want to appeal to you. Are you filled with pride? Do you know that Jesus is real, that He's coming, that there is a heaven and that there is a hell, and yet you will not surrender? What is that? But it's pride. Even pride did Lucifer in. So I pray that through this program and maybe other things, maybe you do go to a church, maybe you don't, that you would see that pride is sending you in the wrong direction. So please, I beg of you, and I know Dr. Stauffer's an evangelist, He would want me to say this because there's nothing better, nothing more important than to receive Jesus Christ and to receive eternal life. You know, what does it profit a man if he gains the whole world and loses his soul? We don't want that to happen to you. And you know, Southwest Radio Church has always been mission-minded and evangelistic. And you know, Douglas, this is not exactly, you know, asking you the question, but this is so important. How many people do you know who are just hanging on to pride when pride is nothing? Jesus is everything. Douglas, did you want to add anything to that invitation?
2: Yes. I'd say no, you said it all, but yes, of course I do. I'm a preacher like you, and you know, you give us a mic, we'll talk. What I would say is, and I just wrote this down as you were talking about it, hell is God's judgment on sin in the future, and war is God's judgment on sin in the here and now. That's been said by others, but when you look at pride, pride cometh before contention and a haughty spirit before the fall. And what you have is that you look at the devil, pride kept him from doing God's plan in his life. He fell from heaven because he said, I will be like the Most High. I'll be over God. I, five times. And because of that, he is where he is, and he became God, the antagonist against God. He hates everything that God stands for. That's why you may go through some, you know, physical, spiritual sufferings, but when you come out on the other side, you can look at it and say, praise God, you were there with me the whole time, and thank you for that. What pride will do is say, I don't deserve this. I should have the easy life, or I should, I, and we just can't have that. What we need people to do is to realize Jesus saves, and he saves from sin to an eternity with God.
1: That's wonderfully put, because He's Lord, but He's also Savior, and He gave a propitiatory sacrifice. In other words, He paid the price fully. He was innocent, without sin, but because He died on the cross, He cried out, I think it's Matthew 27:46, my God, why hast thou forsaken me? He was abandoned so that those who believe in Him would never have God turn His back on people who are believers. So friends, if you're not a believer, this is the time right now. Get on your knees, maybe even turn the radio off. Just speak to God and ask Him to save you. So Douglas, what is this chapter, and we're talking about chapter 12, reveal about the real conflict behind human history?
2: It's an answer that I think you could go into a lot of different areas, but it shows that history is not just political or social, it's spiritual. There's always been war against God's plan, and that war centers on Christ and Israel. What we see on earth, wars, nations, and conflicts, is the visible expression of a deeper unseen battle. We wrestle not against flesh and blood, the Bible says, but against principalities, and it goes on from there. That's what we need to look at, is that spiritual battle behind what we see with our physical eyes. We walk by faith, not by sight. Without faith, it's impossible to please God. So faith is the crux of the whole issue.
1: Amen. Well, and I think it's very obvious in history and very obvious today that Satan hates Israel. It's amazing to me, Douglas, that, you know, I did a presentation in one of our conferences on anti-Semitism, and it started in the church, as you know, and I'm speaking about the medieval church, but how does this chapter in particular explain Satan's hatred for Israel?
2: Well, as I said, Israel's central to God's plan, whether that's past, present, or future. You say, well, they're in the land, they're in there in unbelief. Well, the Bible says they're going to come back to the land in unbelief. That's fulfilling Scripture. Satan cannot attack God directly, so he attacks what God has chosen. That's why Israel has faced continual opposition throughout history, because Satan knows that the future is Israel. The church is sort of running the show right now, believers, those that have trusted in Christ. But during the tribulation, that opposition against Israel intensifies because Satan knows his time is short.
1: Amen. Well, we're hard up against the clock. This is the closing of our second program on the illumination of the Book of Revelation, Book 2. We rarely have a third program on the same offering, but we will have a third program with Dr. Stauffer. So be sure to tune in, be on close to your radio listening to the next broadcast, and we will continue our discussion.
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0: Adam disobeyed God and sin and the world. We cannot free ourselves from the bondage of sin. Our sinful nature prohibits us being in the presence of a righteous and holy God. To represent and rescue humanity, the Word of God, who is God, had to take the form of human flesh and enter our world as the second Adam. The second Adam, Jesus, is unique. God himself is his Father. Jesus was born without sin because he was conceived by the Holy Spirit in the Virgin Mary rather than through human generation of the first Adam. He can represent us, for he is both Son of God and Son of Man. His perfect sinless nature allowed him to pay the debt of sin for all mankind's disobedience on the cross, where he willingly shed his blood for us and be God's atonement lamb. Jesus loves you.
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1: John Osteen is next. John Osteen was a great preacher. Diana and I always enjoyed being able to hear Brother Osteen. He has been gone now since 1999, but thanks to recordings, we're able to continue to hear great messages from this great pastor, John Osteen. Here's a portion of one of those messages right now.
3: You see, Jesus said that we ought to leave the 99 and go find that sheep out there that's lost. He said he left the 99 and he went and he searched until he found him.

0: that. I wrote some down here, some of the reasons that people get out of fellowship with God, and they all start with a D. Sometimes they just get down, and they need somebody to lift them up. Could I have an amen?
1: Amen.
0: And then sometimes they just get discouraged. Do you know when we first started this church? You can't imagine. Of course, the Smiths here can, because they were with us. And we were just a little band of Holy Ghost people. You know, we got the baptism down here in Hibbert Memorial Baptist Church right down the street here. We built that church. It was a beautiful church back there in those days. I mean, it was a fabulous church. And you know, I got the baptism, and then Dodie got the baptism, and several others got the baptism, and they had a church trial and tried me for heresy. And I mean, that's the truth. They put me on trial, sent somebody out. They had a church trial. The place was packed. I mean, everybody and their dog came. I mean, you have a church trial in a Baptist church, everybody's going to come. But anyway, those are good people. They didn't understand all about that. It was the beginning of this great outpouring of the Holy Ghost. They didn't understand. But anyway, we had to leave. They didn't vote us out. They voted for us to stay. But they heckled us from the audience and you know, catcalls, not good to preach and all that stuff. And so we just decided to take the little bunch that had the Holy Ghost out in the wilderness and see if we could make it.
1: Amen.
0: There were no charismatic churches. I mean, the Pentecostals out there, you know, we were afraid of them. The Baptists were afraid of us. We didn't have any place to go. You know, I mean, some branch of the Pentecost told us, you're not even saved. Yeah. Well, except we got the baptism in the Holy Ghost. Well, you may be saved, but you're saved on credit. Didn't have much fellowship with us, see. And so we finally moved. Let's see, I don't know. We moved into a tent, a balloon tent that's held up by air. And then we moved to the Smiley School. Was that right? Down to Smiley School. Had the church down there for a while. And then finally bought that old feed store, which I wish we would have kept. But we didn't, but it was over there on that corner. And so that was just a short time until we were in that building. And one, you know, we had so few, if anybody was gone, we missed them. I mean, you could not miss church at Lakewood Baptist Church without being missed. Now, the storm came by and blew that word Baptist off. And so we took that as a divine sign, just left it off. But anyway, one day, Brother Bell. Now, Brother Bell was with us for 25 years, and he's in heaven now. But one day, just right after we got in that building, we miss Brother Bell. Well, everybody, I mean, everybody knows he's not there because it's just a handful of people. So Junior Ferguson and I decided to go look him up. You can't, you see, that's the way we ought to be right now, even in a big church. I don't know everybody, but somebody knows somebody who used to sit there and not sitting there anymore. We need to go find him. Y'all not getting very excited over my preaching. But I'm telling you, folks, God put this on my heart. We need to do this. So anyway, Junior Ferguson and I went down, and Ms. Bell let us in, and Curtis. Now, Curtis was a man on fire for God. He was all energy for 25 years. But Curtis was sitting in his rocking chair in front of his fireplace with his head down. I said, Curtis, why didn't you come to church? He said, we'll never make it. He said, we don't even have a songbook. That's what he said. We don't even have a songbook, Brother Osteen. We'll never make it. Now, he had the baptism, but he was down and discouraged, see. We'll never make it. We don't even have a songbook. Well, who said you got to have a songbook to make it? We're still making it without songbooks. And so, Brother Ferguson and I put our hands on him and said, leave him alone, you devil, in Jesus' name. And he leaped up to his feet. And he never did. He just had one or two little words in tongues. But he began to shout them all over that room. And I'm telling you, he came back with us to church. And he just stayed in there for 25 years till he went to heaven. Now, what if we'd have said, well, if he won't stay out, let him stay out. After all, he chose. Let it, see, now what would have happened? This church was so blessed by Brother Bell's ministry, all those.

0: Years and what a right hand he was to me, along with Brother Dearman. You see, but we went after him. Now we must pray and go after him. We can't let the devil steal the sheep. And you know, people do get discouraged, and they do get down, and they do get depressed, and they get disappointed. Lots of people get disappointed, and maybe just a little visit will straighten everything up. They get down, they get discouraged, they get depressed, they get disappointed in people, and sometimes they get disappointed in the preacher. You know, they get some idea, you know, that the preacher's supposed to do this, that, and the other, or somebody, you know, didn't speak to them or something like that, but they get disappointed. We need to reach out to them and not leave them out there in the world. Amen. But it's going to take action. We're going to have to go and show love. Now, let me ask you again. How many of you know somebody that used to come here and now they're not serving God? Put up your hand. That's our task. Now, you know, Dodie and I can... Now, Dodie and I go. Dodie and I go. I heard two or three times, some of you hospital visitors and Brother John, others, we had talked about, y'all have been by to see them. That's good. We need to show an interest. You don't need to go knock on the door and say, hey, you're going to hell. You're going to come back, go to heaven with us. You don't need to approach them like that. Dear me, that's not visit. That's condemning. But many, many a time, Dodie and I have sat talking, and she said, you know, I miss so-and-so. And one of us either call them, or she'll write them a note. And constantly, when we think of people, we reach out to them. And sometimes they're just a man. But Brother Osteen, you mean in that big church, you mean that you miss me and all of those people? It's such a thrill. Yeah, I'm discouraged, but I'm going to come back. I'm telling you, folks, when they get out there, that one little sheep gets out there waving that fold, I'm telling you, it's a dangerous, dangerous place out there. And we must not just settle down and say, well, it's not my business. If you know them, it is your business. And God will hold you responsible. You hear me? He'll hold you responsible. He knows I don't know anything about them. If I know and I don't do anything, then it's up to between me and God, see. But we need to all... Somebody said, I wish God put me in a ministry. He has. If you're faithful in going after those who have gone astray and are out there, God will promote you. And I want a spectacular ministry. That is a spectacular ministry. Did you know that maybe there's a mother, father praying, oh God, send some laborer past their door, send somebody out there to help them, and God may be using you as the very one. We had a man here. I mean, he just looked like that family was gone. We just kept after him, just wouldn't let him alone. Kept telling him we loved him, and you know, now they're coming back. But you got to put some energy. Now let me show you some scriptures. I'm going to read this to you out of the Amplified Bible, but it reads pretty good in yours too. So look in James, the last part of James. James chapter 5 and the very last verse. Not last verse, last couple of verses. Okay, verse 19. You got that? If you have, say amen. Amen. My brethren, now this is the Amplified, if any among you strays from the truth. Now look up here just a minute. Now every once in a while, people will get involved in false doctrine, or the devil will deceive them and say, well, I can live as good out of church, or I'm better than those people up there in the church anyway, and I don't have to go to church. And that's straying from the truth. If anyone strays from the truth and falls falls into error, everybody say strays from the truth, and falls into error. And another person brings him back to God. Notice, it's a person that brings him back to God. He didn't say the Holy Ghost went out there while you slept or watched television and you said, the Holy Ghost, go get him. No, it said, and some person brings him back. Notice what it says. Let the one that brings him back be sure that whoever turns a sinner from his evil course will save him from death and cover a multitude of sins. Now, I want you to notice that the person who strays from God and gets into error is in danger of a premature death. And many a person right here in this church have died an early death because they strayed away from God. Got out of the church, got away from God, and they just went on. Went on. I don't try to keep names and addresses and all of that. But I'm telling you, folks, the sheep that are out there and out of fellowship and away and getting back in there, they're in danger. So we need, even if it's a social visit, just go and say, look, we missed you. Or a telephone call or a letter. Now, let me see if I'm in the right crowd. How many of you know somebody? Put up your hand again. Well, my, that's almost as many people as that are here. Now, I want you to notice in Hebrews chapter 3. This is good. It's our exhortation. Everybody say, I want a ministry. See, you don't have to go preach in the rest homes or the jails or some church to have a ministry if you're just interested in people. You realize most of Jesus' ministry is out on the road or around the food or some other place. It's not in church. It's just reaching out for people. I was thinking the other day, nearly everybody, Dodie and I touch, whatever position we ever put in, we always touch people and get them saved or get them in church.
1: We'll stop there right there for today and continue with more preaching from John Osteen next time. We have messages or portions of messages from Brother Osteen Monday through Friday. The first one is heard early in the morning at 3:15 a.m., and we repeat the portion of preaching from Brother Osteen that we brought early in the morning, later in the afternoon at 4:30 p.m. This is a unique ministry here at Kingdom Keys Network. You're able to hear some great preaching from preachers that have been gone for a long time and whose ministry doesn't produce radio programs themselves, but we put them together here for you at Kingdom Keys Network so you can continue to be blessed with this great preaching from preachers in the past that still have a message for today.
2: Hi, this is Billy Nickel with Amarillo's First Family Church next to Jorge's Restaurant. One of life's greatest aspirations for young and old is to be happy. Most spend their life chasing after what they believe will make them happy, only to end with disappointment and anxiety. Charles Spurgeon, the great preacher of centuries past, said, "Anxiety does not empty tomorrow of its sorrow. It only empties today of its strength." Friend, you can have an authentic and lasting happiness today through a relationship with Jesus Christ.
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4: Los Angeles School District now gives equal treatment to student Bible club thanks to Liberty Counsel. We're going to be talking about this on Faith and Freedom. I'm Matt Staver, founder and chairman of Liberty Counsel. Joining me is Holly Mead.
5: Well, you know, I think this is one of my favorite, and I feel like one of the most important things that we do at Liberty Counsel is to protect children and their right to hear the gospel in a public school. You know, they have all these other clubs in public schools, but for some reason, they feel like they can discriminate against the Christian clubs. And here we have an example in LA where these students have their own club. They established Faith and Fellowship Club. And of course, they meet after school. But then the school district was trying to discriminate and not allow them to meet while promoting other clubs.
4: So this is the Arts and Entertainment Virtual Academy in Los Angeles Unified School District. So this is a public school, and it's focused on arts and entertainment. And this particular school does not or did not allow the Christian clubs to meet, particularly the Faith and Fellowship Club. They denied them, or they denied them equal opportunity to have
5: to advertise
4: about their club. So then, even if they could meet, nobody would know that they're available. But this particular school actually allowed other clubs, such as the Fashion Club, the Anime Club, the Singing Club, and more, to actually participate in their advertisement.
5: You know how schools have like a weekly webinar where they'll do announcement what's going on around campus. Well, I think this is what that was. And they were advertising these other clubs as well as like promoting Ramadan.
4: Yeah, so they had a weekly webinar promoted an advertisement for students urging them to celebrate the Islamic holiday Ramadan. There was a PowerPoint presentation slide that featured numerous non-curricular clubs, such as the ones I just mentioned, Fashion Club, Anime Club, Singing Club, and others. So those clubs were advertised on their weekly webinar.
5: But not the Faith and Fellowship
4: Club. And the Faith and Fellowship said, well, what about us? We'd like to be advertised on there as well, because otherwise nobody knows that we even exist.
5: Right.
4: And they said, no, they excluded the Faith and Fellowship Club. Why? Because they didn't want to have a Christian club there.
5: It's religious.
4: So Liberty Council, we filed a demand letter to the Los Angeles Unified School District for the Arts and Entertainment Virtual Academy, claiming that they were violating the First Amendment. And it's pretty clear that they were, and threatening that if you don't reverse course, we will file a lawsuit. And in this particular case, they did the right thing. We mentioned, for example, in our demand letter, the exclusion of a slide announcing the Christian club while Ramadan is promoted to students is suggestive of viewpoint discrimination. Indeed, it is. And this now is good news, because the Los Angeles Unified School District backed down. In fact, we've had litigation against the LAUSD School District many years ago. One of our early child evangelism fellowship cases was in the LAUSD School District. That was in the early 2000s. It was after the 2000 Supreme Court decision in the Good News Club case. That was a situation in which Los Angeles Unified School District, at the time, was the second largest school district in the United States, second only to New York City. The massiveness of this particular size is staggering. For the K through 5, which is elementary school, back then, this is almost 25 years ago, there were 400,000 students in the Los Angeles Unified School District elementary schools, kindergarten through fifth grade. To get an idea of how big that is larger than the city of Miami at the time. It is, in fact, half the size of some of our states, or nearly more than half the size of some of our states, like South Dakota, Vermont, some of those particular states. It's a massive amount of students. And they had all kinds of student organizations that they allowed on campus, but they didn't allow the Good News Bible Clubs after school. And I remember the woman who was the person, who was the point person for the Good News Club by Child Evangelism Fellowship. She went repeatedly to ask permission. She was repeatedly denied. And then she was finally told by the LAUSD school representatives, you just need to go find an attorney if you don't like what we're doing. So that's in fact what she did. And she contacted Liberty Counsel. We filed a federal lawsuit and we won against the Los Angeles Unified School District. So I'm not sure if they're remembering the fact that
5: we won. Yeah, they had a little memory loss there.
4: But they had a little bit of a memory blip. And so fortunately
5: I need to get re-educated.
4: They did the right thing. In fact, we've recently had litigation in California, in Oakland, California, where we won a case involving Child Evangelism Fellowship, where the school district in Oakland, California, post-COVID, did not allow the Good News Clubs on campus, but they allowed all the other kinds of non-curricular secular clubs on campus. They used COVID as an excuse to boot out all the clubs and then allow in only the secular clubs and restrict the Christian clubs. It was a bad decision because we filed suit and we won. We did the same thing in Hawaii. Hawaii did the same thing statewide. We filed against the Hawaii Department of Education and we won a statewide injunction. Hawaii had to pay. Oakland had to pay.
5: Illinois too, I think.
4: Illinois. Yeah. We just did, and we'll tell you a little bit more about that case in a little bit. In fact, here's a funny story, actually. We went to a mediation in that case. We had actually sent a demand letter to Moline, Illinois School District because they were also denying the Good News Clubs. We sent a demand letter just like we did, different, you know, situation, but very similar to Los Angeles.
5: And that case is still in the works, so.
4: The case is still in the works, but we just actually settled it at a mediation conference, and now the school board has to vote on that settlement. But here's the interesting, funny part. During the mediation, we had demanded $100,000 to settle the case. The school district wanted to settle, but they were balking at the price. So they opened up with a $5,000 offer. Our legal team told the mediator, that's a non-starter. Tell them we're walking out. The mediator said, okay, I'll let them know and we'll end this early. We're not going to give a response. That's insulting. And so they went back and gave that word to the school board attorney for Moline School District in Illinois. They waited a little while thinking that the mediator was going to come back and the mediation would be over, but the mediator came back to offer $50,000. So it went from $5,000 to $50,000. And our team said no, and we ended up settling it for $100,000. Now,
5: hold your ground. That's the key.
4: after we actually had an agreed settlement, and they're going to take that to the school board for approval, and then we'll get it confirmed in the court. We actually read into the record our permanent injunction order, which will be entered soon. The school board attorney concluded at the end, after agreeing to that amount, that he was upset that the cost to settle the case was $100,000. And our attorney told him, if you had listened to our demand letter, it would have been zero.
5: Right.
4: But you didn't listen to the demand letter, and you resisted us, so it's $100,000. But if you continue to resist us, if you don't like $100,000 now, you're surely not going to like $500,000 later.
5: Yeah, you better learn. Go back to school and learn. But, you know, going back to this Faith and Fellowship Club, which is the first student-led club at this school, by the way, after they were allowed to put their announcements, they doubled the attendance at this club. So, see, it's important that we fight for these children
4: that's the exact same
5: to be able to hear the gospel.
4: In the Good News Club back in almost 25 years ago in Los Angeles Unified School District, where we actually, the very first day, the numbers were astounding. They had like 45 or so students. It grew exponentially after that, but on the very first meeting. And then 30-some of those students at the very first meeting gave their life to the Lord.
5: Wow.
4: That is how important these clubs are.
5: Yeah.
4: And these clubs teach character, moral development, respect, teach right and wrong for people to respect their parents.
5: But they're making a difference for eternity in these children's lives.
4: And for their eternal life. That's
5: right. And
4: then
5: these children go home and maybe their families don't know the Lord and they're able to share.
4: And their lives are changed as well. So these are amazing clubs. And We're privileged to be able to represent these organizations, Child Evangelism Fellowship, and other Christian clubs around the country. For more information, if you know any issues that are affecting family, faith, or freedom in your community, go to Liberty Counsel's website, let us know, lc.org.
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6: This is Chuck Harding with A Moment for America. Have you ever wondered why the United States has more inventions and advancements which have elevated all the nations on Earth? Edison's light bulb, which illuminated the world. The phonograph, which filled the world with music and sound. Ford's assembly line, allowing the affordable automobile. The Wright Brothers airplane, allowing travel time to become hours versus months or years as we traverse the world. Advancements in communication such as the telegraph, wireless, phone, mini and supercomputers, and the internet, which has produced unimaginable abilities for worldwide communications, and the coffee pot. Now that's an important one. My question is, why does America have more inventions that has impacted the world than all the other nations combined? Well, I believe the answer is found in verses such as Proverbs 8 and verse 12. I, wisdom, dwell with prudence and find out knowledge of witty inventions. Here in America, the author of liberty, the Holy Ghost of God, liberated and illuminated the mind of man with divine wisdom. Here in America, coupling those eternal truths with resources, ingenuity, and tenacity, is it any wonder other nations have marveled and greatly benefited from the fruit of our labors, which the United States has been so abundantly blessed by God and so generously shared with other nations, many times with no remuneration? 2 Corinthians 3:17. Now, the Lord is that Spirit, and where the Spirit of the Lord is, there is liberty. That's why America stands out, because the liberation of the mind of man has produced all of these amazing things. This is Chuck Hart. Think about it, America. For more on this subject and other issues, go to missiontoamerica.us.
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1: Today is Tuesday, May 19th. Let's take a look at the weather for the Amarillo area. Overnight low tonight, low to mid 50s. Tomorrow, high temperature, upper 60s. Chance of rain, they say, is 50%. Tomorrow night, overnight low about 50. Chance of rain 70%. Thursday, showers likely. Chance of rain 70%. High temperature, upper 70s.
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0: Welcome to More Life Now, the radio outreach dedicated to helping you receive more of the abundant life God has given us. 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And now, Brother Moore.
1: This is really an amazing thing. You don't actually see with your eye. It's just a lens. And, you know, the reflection comes through. Actually, a camera lens is designed after an eye. Some characteristics of it. And the light is turned into an electrochemical message that goes along your nerves to your portion of your brain, and then you decide what you're seeing. Your brain interprets it, what the picture is. And so the physical body reveals spiritual reality, because my body is not me per se, it's the house I live in. I am spirit and soul, and I live in this house. If you died right now, you'd just slip out of your house, but you'd be you. All the faculties you have right now. Paul said this, he had an experience with God. He said, whether in the body or out of the body, I couldn't tell. And not a lot of testimonies of people that have died and they got them back, they talk about it that they didn't realize they were dead. Until they looked down from maybe where the ceiling was and saw them working on their body. And they thought, whoa. Didn't know they were dead. Why? Because they're not. Those in Christ will never die. Just because your body dies don't mean you die.
2: That's right.
1: But the seeing part is spiritually, it's just like naturally. You see what you look at. And whatever I'm looking at, those images get in me. They get in my brain. And then in my mind, in me. Well, spiritually, whatever you look at can get in you.
3: Right.
1: And he's saying, you look at some things, it's light. If your eye is perfect or complete, you're completely looking at the right thing, your whole body has light. But verse 23, if your eye is evil or bad, then your body will be dark. If you're looking at the wrong thing, you'll be full of darkness.
3: Yeah.
1: If you're looking at the right thing, it'll be full of light.
3: Yeah.
1: And if you're looking at dark, and the light that's in you, the thing that's supposed to be enlightening you, is darkness, then the darkness, how great it is.
3: Yeah.
2: Right.
1: Keep reading, because this goes together. None is able to serve two lords. Either he'll hate the one, love the other. He'll hold to the one and despise the other. You are not able to serve God and mammon. Because of this, y'all see why I just read that?
3: Yeah.
1: Because of what we just read, I say to you, be not anxious for your life. Now, what does the King James say? Take no thought. And one reason I'm reading this is because you've heard take no thought several times. And you got to watch about thinking, yeah, I know that. No, do you know it?
3: That's right.
4: Yeah, yes, sir.
1: Jesus said, be not anxious. Everybody say it out loud. Be not anxious. How would we say it today? Don't be anxious. Did he say try?
2: Nope.
3: No.
1: Mm-mm. He did not say try. He said don't be. Don't be anxious. Come on, say it out loud again. Don't be anxious. Don't be anxious. What is anxious? Yeah, worry is an accurate word. Let me read some definition of it. Anxious means fear, nervousness about what might happen.
3: Right.
1: Agitation, uneasiness, worry. Come on, did you hear the words? Fear or nervousness about what might happen. You ever heard somebody say, how's so-and-so doing? Well, her nerves is bad. Is she a believer? Yeah. Then there's either ignorance or disobedience.
2: Right.
1: Yeah. Most Christians have not taken the master seriously about this.
3: Right. Yeah.
1: And because of it, it's cost them their faith.
3: Yeah.
1: Oh, wow. Now, do we want answers?
4: Yes.
1: You know, sometimes the answer doesn't make you happy when you first hear it.
2: That's right.
1: But if receiving the answer and making an adjustment will cause you to get results you never got before, then that's a good thing. Right? The Lord quickened this to me yesterday, supernaturally led me to this. And I know I've preached on it before, I've talked about it before, but I got it stronger in me than I ever have before. He said, my people have not taken me seriously about this.
2: Help us, Lord.
1: Well, we need to take him seriously,
3: yes.
1: Right? If he said, don't do it, what do most people say, though?
3: Well,
1: I try.
2: Yeah.
1: I try not to worry.
2: Yeah.
1: Uh-oh, did I lose somebody? I try not to. What did Jesus, the head of the church, your master, your Lord, what did he say? Be not anxious for your life. Then he goes into detail. What you may eat, what you may drink, nor for your body, what you may put on. Did he say, let me read it again. Did he say, don't be in fear, don't be nervous about what might happen. Don't be agitated, don't be uneasy. Don't worry about what you're going to eat, where your groceries are going to come from. Where your clothes, your kids' clothes.
2: Yep.
1: If it's true about that, why wouldn't it be true about other things?
2: Yeah.
1: School supplies, college, medical stuff.
2: Yeah.
1: Is that right? Insurance,
3: yeah.
1: Rent,
3: yeah.
1: House payment, whatever it is.
4: Yes.
1: Utility bills.
2: Yes.
1: What did the Lord say about all that? What did he say? Come on, what did he say?
2: Yes.
1: Don't be anxious about that.
3: Amen. Right.
1: Don't let yourself be nervous about it. Don't let yourself be fearful or worry or be uneasy.
2: Amen.
3: Right.
1: Did he say it?
4: Yes.
1: Are we going to take him seriously?
4: Yes, sir.
1: Don't be anxious. He said, is not the life more than nourishment? And the body more than clothing? Which is more important? The clothes or the body?
4: Body.
1: If you don't have a body, you don't need any clothes. If you lose your body, you just need one suit. Or one dress. Is that right? You don't need a house. You don't need a car. They'll give you a one-way ride. Your body.
2: Right.
1: Is that right?
2: Yes.
1: You won't be there.
3: Amen. Right. Thank you, Lord.
1: Verse 26. Look to the fowls of the heaven. Now when the Lord say, look to the fowls, what do? I know a while back I saw a bunch of, you know, he mentions ravens here. These big blackbirds. And I saw a bunch of them outside the house cawing. Caw! Caw! Sound like they were laughing at me. And it reminded this verse, and there were several of them. I mean, y'all seen them do this before. I mean, there was like a dozen of them come around. And then they all started, caw, caw, caw, caw. And I think I got the interpretation. They were talking to one another. One of them said, look at that dummy. He's just working, working, working. Hey, look at us. Look at us. We don't punch a clock. We don't never done a day's work in my life. Caw, caw. And what they really said was, look at them worrying about eating, worrying about paying their bills. And one raven looked at the other and said, you ever worry about it? He said, worry about what? You ever worry about where we're going to sleep tonight? Where we're going to fly tomorrow? Where we're going to find something to eat? They never worry about anything. Right. And Jesus said, look at them.
5: Amen. That's right.
6: Thank you, Lord.
1: Learn a lesson.
7: Yeah.
5: Amen.
6: Thank you, Lord.
1: Yeah, but we're intelligent beings. If you get some God intelligence, you stop worrying.
7: That's right.
5: Amen.
7: Amen. Amen.
1: You stop.
5: That's right.
1: Look at them. They don't sow. They don't reap. They don't gather in the storehouses. And your heavenly Father does nourish them. Are not ye much better than they? And who of you, being anxious, is able to add to his age one cubit? You can't add to physical things. You can't add to time. What he's saying, if it doesn't help, why do it?
5: That's right. That's right.
7: That's true.
1: Come on, say that loud. If it doesn't help.
8: If
1: it actually makes things worse. And
8: does no good.
1: At all.
8: At all.
1: Why do it?
8: Why do it?
1: Why do it?
7: Yeah.
1: Now, when you get to this, what people will think if they don't say it is you can't help it.
7: Yes.
1: This is the lie.
5: Right.
7: Amen.
1: Right. Yeah. Would the Lord tell us to stop something we can't help but do? Wouldn't he know whether you could do it or not?
7: Yep. Yes.
5: Right.
1: Would he be unjust and unfair to tell you to stop doing something that he knows you're not going to be able to stop?
5: No.
1: Then all that's going to result is you being in condemnation.
5: Right.
1: Not doing something he told you to do that he knew you couldn't keep from doing.
7: Right.
1: Nah. If he tells you not to do it, what do you know just from that one thing?
9: You do it.
1: If you couldn't do it before, when he told you, the empowerment came with the instruction. Is that right? His words are creative and empowering. His commands are enabling.
8: Yes.
5: That's right.
1: Aren't they?
8: Yes.
1: So when he told you, stop being anxious.
5: Right.
1: In those words is the power to do it.
8: Amen.
1: And if you'll believe it and act on it, your anxious days can be done. Over. Your worrying and fretting and fearing can be over.
0: And that concludes today's message by Brother Keith Moore. 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
1: Next, I'm going to share with you teaching from the late Kenneth Hagin. Many believers fail to understand the importance of confession. I'm talking about the confession of your mouth. This subject is one of the most important and life-changing subjects that I ever got a hold of. For years, I didn't understand the power of words and the importance of confession. There is more to confession than just confessing your sins. That's a very important part of confession. But there's much more than that to confession. The Bible says so much about the power of the tongue. Death and life are in the power of your tongue. The Bible tells us, in fact, it was Jesus that said it, that you will give account for every idle word that you speak. He said, by your words you'll be justified. By your words you'll be condemned. There is a 4-CD teaching series by Kenneth Hagin teaching explicitly on this subject of confession. He explains the blessings and benefits that come when believers make Bible-based confessions a vital part of their lifestyle. Everybody confesses.

0: And this young man had gotten a hold of the big blue faith study course book. 19 years old, studying that, you see. So he wrote me a letter, thanked me for it, and then he said, I'm coming up for parole, and I'm getting out on parole. Now, he said, when I tell my fellow prisoners that, and tell the guards that, they all laugh at me. Because he said, you see, you don't get out on parole first time, you see, it comes up for when you've killed a policeman. Because, see, he's full of dope. He had no knowledge ever doing it, but he is full of dope, you know, and he shot a policeman, killed him. And if you know anything at all, you know that's the truth. But he said, I'll be out, in his letter to me. See, he's making a confession of faith, basing it on the Word of God. I'll be out in 10 days. Sure enough, he's out. Came to Raymond, graduated. I'll tell you, talking about anointing on a fellow to preach. I mean, just get up to talk. You just feel it. He's ordained minister of the gospel. In fact, we, along with a pastor that he's working with, his associate pastor, well, we signed some papers and all, and the governor of Texas gave him a full pardon. But you know what he told the parole board? He said, the fellow that did that's dead.
1: All right, we're about to run out of time for our allotted segment of teaching here. Sharing with you teaching from Kenneth Hagin. He knew a lot about faith and confession of your mouth. That's a part of faith. Confessing with your mouth the Word of God. Your confession should be in agreement with the Word of God. Well, anyway, this series includes four CDs of this teaching on confession by Kenneth Hagin. Before you criticize the confession teaching, you ought to look into it and see what the Bible says about it. Since the Bible says that we will give account for every word that was spoken, and since the Bible says that we set in motion the cycle of life by a confession that has its roots in hell, we ought to learn something. James said if we could control the tongue, we could control the whole body. So it's pretty important what you say with your mouth. So again, before you get too involved in criticizing the confession teaching, you ought to check into it to see what it really is all about. Yeah. So this four CD set is available for $33. Now that includes $5 for packaging and postage. So you could save that if you drop by the studio in person at 5754 Canyon Drive. But that's not practical for a lot of you. So it's well worth the $33 to get this teaching. Send a check or a money order in the amount of $33 to Kingdom Keys Network, P.O. Box 8082. That's P.O. Box 8082. Amarillo, Texas, 79114. Let us know that your check is for the Confession series by Kenneth Hagin. Listen again next time for more great teaching from the late Kenneth Hagin.
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3: God has given us exceedingly great and precious promises that through these we may be partakers of His divine nature. Stay tuned to the Kingdom Keys Network. Good afternoon. This is Farrell Griffin. I'm so glad you've joined me for a few more moments right here. Longer moments with Farrell. We're going to spend a little more time together. I know I have a few moments with you earlier in the day, and they're very brief, and they're often on current events. And for the next 15 minutes, we'll be able to delve into some of these life issues and speak about them from a biblical worldview with God's Word at the forefront of it all. He is to be our cornerstone.

On our rock on whom we stand. Anything we live, do, and have our being should be from a place of Him first and foremost, when He is all we want. And so often life gets very busy. Life gets busy with our goals, our dreams, our running here, there, and everywhere, the distractions, the support that we're giving to others, to our family, to our churches, to our business, that often we can have other things vying for our attention and our time. But thank God for His visitations. We can have divine visitations from our King. That's right. Our priority needs to be Him. Philippians 1:9, "In this I pray that your love may abound yet more and more in knowledge and in all judgment." The Amplified Version of verse 10, Philippians 1, says, "So that you may surely learn to sense what is vital and approve and prize what is excellent and of real value." Recognizing the highest and the best, and distinguishing the moral differences. Dr. Nancy Dufresne says, what does this mean? It means that we must learn what should be priority in our lives and keep our priorities in place. What an important prayer this is for us to pray for believers. How different we'd be, or how different believers would live, if they always understood what is most vital and important in life and lived with that in view. Believers need to place priority on the proper things. You know, when we look at Sodom and Gomorrah, Lot, Abraham, and Abraham's nephew Lot, Lot lost a view of what was most important. He held to his possessions at the cost of severing his vital spiritual connection with Abram. Spiritual matters are of greater importance than natural matters. See, we're going here, there, and everywhere, and we can be easily distracted. Me, I'm speaking to myself as a mom of three, soon to have high school graduate, soon to have college students, just going and doing and staying so busy that spiritual matters get below the list of importance. Perhaps you could say the same about your business. Perhaps you could say the same about something very important in your life. Or perhaps you say, no, Farrell, the most important thing I've learned in my years, or in my quick learning years of wisdom, I've learned to put first things first. That's what we want to do. We want to prioritize our time with the Lord. We want to prioritize our walk with the Lord. And we want to prioritize our church going and honoring the Lord. Lot lost view of what was most important. We see that in Genesis. He held to his possessions at the cost of severing his vital spiritual connection with Abram. He held on to his possessions. He said, no, I want this grass that's greener over here on the other side. And Abram said, okay, you can take that, Lot. Lot took it. He ended up getting embroiled with the issues of the city. He was recognized as a leader in his land. He cared more about what people thought, obviously, and he sought that place of power and that importance in the city, and it cost him his wife. It cost him seemingly his daughters, for sure his sons-in-law. It was awful. God wants his children to be blessed with all good things, and he will add all things that we need as we put God's kingdom first in our lives. But if necessary, we must be willing to let go of some things so that we may hold to that which is most needful. That which is most vital. Remember Martha and Mary? And he said, Mary chose the needful thing. Martha, why are you worried? Mary chose the needful thing. We have to choose the most needful thing. Choosing the most needful thing is important. And the two prominent sisters from the Bible, Mary and Martha, who are known for their close friendship with Jesus, were
worth looking at in the Gospels. Martha was busy with hosting duties, preparations, and serving. She was a great server, but she stayed busy. She becomes overwhelmed and frustrated that her sister is not helping. Mary sits at the feet of Jesus, listening to his teachings. And when Martha goes to talk to Jesus and ask Jesus, "Jesus, can you please scold Mary because my sister is not helping?" Jesus gently reminds her that she is worried and troubled about with many things. And he says it's Mary who's chosen the good part, which will not be taken away from her. Folks, the good part, you getting on your knees and seeking the King of Kings and Lord of Lords, that is the most needful thing. And he is there. He is simply a breath away. He is who we need. We need to cry out to him, go to him, because he is faithful and he will help us to see things the way he sees things. He will give us that heavenly perspective that we need, and he will help us along the way. We simply have to get in our proper place and seek him. I love this song from Vicky Yohe, "In the Presence of Jehovah," because it's true. We simply breathe his name and he meets us there.

0: Yohee, such a great performance in the presence of Jehovah from Vicky Yohee. Amen. God is faithful. He watches over his word to perform it. So God's kingdom ought to be first in our lives. In fact, if necessary, we must be willing to let go of some things so that we can cling to and hold tight to that which is most needful, like Mary and Martha, the sisters. Martha was busy, busy, busy. Mary chose the needful part, the needful thing. We've got to do that. Just as Vicky Yohee sings, step into the presence of the Most High King. The beauty of it is Jehovah is always there. We've just got to make the time for him. The Holy Spirit's a gentleman. He will never force himself on us. He will never force his own way. But we, being well-taught Christians, should know to go to the King of Kings and Lord of Lords, to tune our ear to his voice, to seek first the King of Kings and Lord of Lords, to have some carpet time, get on our knees and cry out to him. That's when we are giving spiritual matters their proper place in our lives. That's when our spiritual health and faith will flourish. And then the blessings of God become more obvious. We seek first the kingdom of God and his righteousness, then all those other things get added to us. We don't seek all the distractions first. We seek first our time with the King. That's ever important today as we launch into a new season. It's ever important that we take time to honor him, to seek him, and put him first. Amen. Praise the Lord.
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2: It's time for Bible reading and commentary. I'm reading to you in the book of 2 Samuel. We have read 5 chapters, so we're now ready to begin chapter 6. We have heard nothing of the Ark of God since it left the land of the Philistines. Way back in 1 Samuel chapter 6 and 7, we read about the Ark. That's the last time the spiritual life of the nation had fallen quite low. And now, after David being anointed king, taking the reign of all of Israel, and moving the capital to Jerusalem, he wishes to make Jerusalem the religious capital as well as the political center of his kingdom. Therefore, it was necessary for the ark to be removed to Jerusalem. Now let's begin the reading. Verse 1. Again, David gathered together all the chosen men of Israel, 30,000. And David arose and went with all the people that were with him from Baal-e of Judah, to bring up from thence the ark of God, whose name is called by the name of the Lord of hosts that dwelleth between the cherubims. Note, honorable mention is made of the ark here. It's called the ark of God, whose name is called by the name of the Lord of hosts that dwelleth between the cherubim. Let us learn from that to think and speak highly of God and to think and speak honorably of his holy ordinances. Verse 3, and they set the ark of God upon a new cart and brought it out of the house of Abinadab that was in Gibeah, and Uzzah and Ahio, the sons of Abinadab, drave the new cart. Note, when James wrote in James chapter 4 and verse 17, that those who know to do good and then don't do it, to them it is sin. That is not the first time that that became a truth. It was something that was already true. James wrote it for us. You understand what I'm saying there? It's always been the case that when you have knowledge of something, your accountability is greater. The people of Israel knew better than to transport the ark on a cart. The Philistines had done this, but they didn't know better. And besides that, they weren't in covenant relationship with God in the first place. Anyway, it could be excused that the Philistines would send the ark back on a cart or drawn by those cows, because they certainly would not be familiar with the law of God and His regulations about it. But the Israelites could not claim ignorance, nor could they excuse themselves on the basis that the Philistines had done it. Nor was the ark such a heavy burden, but that they might have carried it as far as Mount Zion on their shoulders, as the law required. The law required that the priests carry the ark on their shoulders. They did not need to put it in a cart, on a cart, like a common thing. It didn't matter that it was a new cart, old or new. It's not what God had appointed. Now let's see what happened. Verse 4. And they brought it out of the house of Abinadab, which was at Gibeah, accompanying the ark of God. And Ahio went before the ark. And David and all the house of Israel played before the Lord on all manner of instruments made of fir wood, even on harps, and on psalteries, and on timbrels, and on cornets, and on cymbals. And when they came to Nacon's threshing floor, Uzzah put forth his hand to the ark of God and took hold of it, for the oxen shook it. And the anger of the Lord was kindled against Uzzah, and God smote him there for his error, and there he died by the ark of God. Note, in Numbers chapter 4, Levites were forbidden to touch the ark on threat of death. This was the first instance of the execution of that law that we read about. Perhaps it was the first time that it was broken. It is a very serious thing to treat holy and sacred things very irreverently. Just ask Belshazzar in the book of Daniel when he took the vessels from God's people, the holy sanctified vessels, and used them at a party that he was having, irreverently using them in such a blasphemous way, and the hand appeared and wrote on the wall, and his knees smote. Verse number 8, And David was displeased because the Lord had made a breach upon Uzzah, and he called the name of the place Perez Uzzah to this day. Note that means the breach of Uzzah. Verse 9, And David was afraid of the Lord that day and said, How shall the ark of the Lord come to me? So David would not remove the ark of the Lord unto him into the city of David, but David carried it aside into the house of Obed-Edom the Gittite. And the ark of the Lord continued in the house of Obed-Edom the Gittite 3 months, and the Lord blessed Obed-Edom and all his household. Note, Obed-Edom's situation turned abruptly from poverty to wealth when the ark came to his house. Now, in the book of Romans, chapter 11, a part of verse 22 says, Behold, therefore, the goodness and severity of God. In this story, we can see the goodness of God is illustrated with the house of Obed-Edom, and we can see the severity of God in the death of Uzzah. God blessed Obed-Edom and all his household. It's interesting to me to note in the Bible that there are many times where God mentions blessing a man and his whole house, or in some cases a woman and her whole house. Noah believed God. There's no mention made in the Bible of his sons believing God. I'm sure they did. No mention's made of it. But Noah believed to the saving of his whole house. If he had not believed, his sons quite likely would not have believed either. In the case of Zacchaeus, the Bible says that salvation came to his house. In the case of Rahab, her obedience and faith led to the salvation of her household. Paul and Silas said when the earthquake came, as they were praising God in jail, and the jailer would have killed himself, and he said to the jailer when he asked what he must do to be saved, "Believe on the Lord Jesus Christ, and thou shalt be saved, and thy house." God is interested, and it is his will, to save the whole house. When the children of Israel observed the first Passover in Exodus chapter 12, God told them to take a lamb for a house. Verse 12, "And it was told King David, saying, The Lord hath blessed the house of Obed-Edom and all that pertaineth unto him because of the ark of God. So David went and brought up the ark of God from the house of Obed-Edom into the city of David with gladness. And it was so that when they that bear the ark of the Lord had gone 6 paces, he sacrificed oxen and fatlings." Note, this indicates that David made proper investigation regarding why Uzzah was killed when they attempted to bring the ark on a new cart. No doubt, he read the law of Moses on how to handle the ark. He should have already known that, but I'm speculating that he made a thorough investigation of it this time, and he knew quite well, in great detail, the proper means to transport the ark now. A pace, by the way, is thought to be about 3 feet, making 6 paces to be 18 feet. And so when the ark had gone about 18 feet, he sacrificed oxen and fatlings. How many he offered is not stated, but in 1 Chronicles 15:26 it says 7 bullocks and 7 rams. If the proper meat and drink offerings were made with each sacrifice, as commanded in Numbers 15, the total estimated cost, according to prices back when the Dake Bible was compiled, quite a number of years ago now itself, well, anyway, it would have been about $2,534. Verse 14, "And David danced before the Lord with all his might, and David was girded with a linen ephod." Note, some believe that it was on this occasion that David penned the 68th Psalm, because it begins with that ancient prayer of Moses at the time of the removing of the ark, "Let God arise, and let his enemies be scattered." Dancing with all of his might indicates wild movement of the feet, with efforts at leaping, perhaps. The Hebrews, like other ancient peoples, had their sacred dances, which were performed on anniversaries or other occasions honoring God. It's always been something that's in the will of God for his people to be demonstrative and expressive in their praise. Now, it says he was girded with a linen ephod. That was the garment for priests and Levites, not for kings. But since he was a type of Christ, who was to be a priest king, David was allowed by God to use it on this occasion. Apparently, David put off his royal robes and dressed in the robe of a servant of God as an act of homage to Jehovah, who dwelled between the cherubim on the ark, while he was transferring it to its place in the new capital of Israel. Verse 15, "So David and all the house of Israel brought up the ark of the Lord with shouting and with the sound of the trumpet. And as the ark of the Lord came into the city of David, Michal, Saul's daughter, looked through a window and saw King David leaping and dancing before the Lord, and she despised him in her heart." Note, instead of looking on with criticisms and despisings in her heart, she should have been at the head of the women as it came into the city. It was the custom for bands of women to go out with music and singing and dancing to meet their men on their return home from a victory. So she should have been involved in the worship and praise herself. Many times, isn't that the case? People that won't get involved are the ones that criticize those that are doing it and think they're fanatics. She didn't make David welcome. She despised him in her heart. She thought he had disgraced himself. Her words, as we will see, were bitter and cutting, and she received sharpness in return because, as we will see, she had no child to the day of her death. Verse 17, and they brought in the ark of the Lord and set it in his place in the midst of the tabernacle that David had pitched for it. And David offered burnt offerings and peace offerings before the Lord. And as soon as David had made an end of offering burnt offerings and peace offerings, he blessed the people in the name of the Lord of hosts. And he dealt among all the people, even among the whole multitude of Israel, as well to the women as men, to every one a cake of bread and a good piece of flesh and a flagon of wine. So all the people departed, every one to his house. Then David returned to bless his household. And Michal, the daughter of Saul, came out to meet David and said, how glorious was the king of Israel today, who uncovered himself today in the eyes of the handmaids of his servants as one of the vain fellows shamelessly uncovereth himself. And David said unto Michal, it was before the Lord, which chose me before thy father and before all his house, to appoint me ruler over the people of the Lord, over Israel. Therefore will I play before the Lord, and I will yet be more vile than thus, and will be base in mine own sight. And of the maidservants which thou hast spoken of them shall I be had in honor. Therefore Michal, the daughter of Saul, had no child unto the day of her death. Note, David answers her and says, in effect, if my worship and my manifestations is vile and base, then I'm going to be more that way. I'm going to worship him more. Whether it's honorable to you or not, it is acceptable to God, and I'm going to do it even more than I have. That's the end of chapter 6. That's also all the time we have for Bible reading and comments today. I hope you'll join me again next time.
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1: Today is Tuesday, May 19th. Let's take a look at the weather for the Amarillo area. Overnight low tonight, low to mid 50s. Tomorrow, high temperature, upper 60s. Chance of rain, they say, is 50%. Tomorrow night, overnight low about 50. Chance of rain, 70%. Thursday, showers likely. Chance of rain 70%, high temperature upper 70s.

Radio Network Prisoner Outreach Program. I am your host, Luke Whaley, and I'm very glad to be here with you on this fine Tuesday afternoon. Right now it is 4 minutes past 6 o'clock, and it is a lovely 70 degrees outside. Praise God for this nice day after the one that we had yesterday, that dirt hurricane that we had yesterday. Whew. But praise God, it's nice today. Just remember to keep all those people in your prayers that are battling the fires, the first responders out there, and those people that have lost their homes, and those who are battling to keep their homes. Remember to keep them all in your prayer. Let's bind up that fire in the name of Jesus, and let's just call forth the rain in the name of Jesus. Amen. Amen. The local number here at the Kingdom Key Studios is 806-359-8855. Toll-free number 1-888-395-1211. Well, right now we have three open phone lines and no call waiting, so you should have no problem getting through. If you'd like to call and give an encouraging word to the fellas out at the Clements unit, or out at the Jordan unit, or Dalhart, or wherever they can hear the sound of this radio station on their radio inside the institution, that would sure be a help to those guys. I want to say that I regret that I was not able to be here last Tuesday. I was battling an ailment, but praise God, I got healing. Healing broke through, and I'm doing a lot better now, even though my voice still may be a little bit hoarse from the sickness that attacked me. But praise God, the blood of Jesus, I overcame and rebuked that sickness and got rid of it. Amen, amen, amen. Well, while we are waiting for that that first caller right now, I thought I'd go ahead and share with you one of my songs. This one's called "Go Hard for the Lord." It's based on that scripture that says that thing, "Go hard for the Lord." It's in Psalm 63:8, and it means to hard means to cleave fast together and pursue. Hard, my soul follows hard after thee, is how that scripture is. So all the songs that I write are scripture based. So if you ever sing along with my songs, and you're singing the word of God over yourself, that is the mission that God gave me many, many years ago, and I'm still writing songs. I've got some new stuff that no one's heard yet, because I don't have decent recordings of it yet, but as soon as I do, I'll get those on the air. But anyway, this is "Go Hard for the Lord."

0: with our first caller of the evening, Miss Tynetta Lamb. Calling out of Dallas, Texas, for all the guys in the Jordan unit. Sorry to keep you waiting there, Miss Tynetta, but how are you?
1: Okay, that is okay. I'm doing okay. I had another treatment on yesterday, and then I took my mom out because there's no one else available to take her to her doctor's appointment. So that was at 1 o'clock today. So took her to come back, and I got something to eat. Take them my grandson's medication. Okay. And now I'm back at home.
0: Well,
1: now I'm back in home. I finished eating though, but my grandkids from Houston will call me on FaceTime, so I have to talk to them for a few minutes. still a little tired, but.

0: and that God is good. And if you're listening or if your faith has been shattered, I want to read a scripture to you. And you probably already read it, but I want to read it. Stand right at me in my God's book of promises, Mark 11:22-24. And Jesus answered and said unto them, have faith in God. For verily I say unto you that whosoever shall say unto this mountain, be thou removed, be thou cast into the sea, and shall not doubt in his heart, but shall believe that those things which he shall come to pass, which he said shall come to pass, he shall have whatsoever he said. Therefore I say unto you, what things soever you desire, when you pray, believe that you receive them, and you shall have them. So whatever that you're asking God for, believe that you will receive them. And whatever you desire when you pray, believe that when you receive them, you shall have them. You don't want to have any doubt in our heart that he can't do what he said he can do. And the word also say, but without faith it is impossible to please him. But he that cometh to God must believe that he is, and that he is a rewarder of them that genuinely seek him. So you know that God is pleased when we believe in the word, that he will do what he says he's going to do, that he will do what you ask him to do. And when you got to ask, you got to ask in Jesus' name. So I want everybody there to be encouraged, knowing that God is real. If you still waiting on God to deliver you from behind those prison walls, keep praying. Keep praying, because I know for a fact that prayer changes things. And if you don't believe that, then you won't receive it. But if you believe God will raise you from behind those prison walls, you got to believe it and receive it. We can't be doubting on this way. But a double-minded man cannot receive anything from God. So I want everybody there to be encouraged, to stay safe. They don't have any rain there, but we got rain over here in Dallas and flash flood warning. So I want everybody there to be safe and comfortable and careful. And if you throw your hands up, say, I can't take it no more, then you get dropped down on your knees and ask God to help you to get through whatever circumstance that you got going on. The sun doesn't shine every day. So you might not have a good day. You might have a bad day. But God is still in control of the day. So you go to the one who's in control of the day and ask the Lord to remove those mountains out of your life so you can get delivered from behind those prison walls. And while you're sitting there, he can free your mind. Your mind don't have to be locked up. Your mind can be set free. So just trust God and trust the process that he's taking you through. God is always on time, and he is never late. And all souls belong to the Lord. He reigns on the just and the unjust. If you ask God for forgiveness, he will give it to you. But you can't go back and do that same thing anymore. You trust God, and you leave it into his hands. I love you all. I don't know who's out there that was with my husband, if he's still there, even if they're not. I'm still sending my love and my prayers to you and to your families, letting you know that Jesus loves you. He is a friend, and he can be trusted at all times. Amen. He's a friend that will never leave you. So just trust God in all your circumstances, knowing that God is yet with us. I do. God bless you all, and have a blessed night.
1: Thank you so much for calling, Miss Tynetta. God bless you, ma'am. And we call you healed in the name of Jesus. Amen.
0: I call. Thank you. I'm going to receive it, too. And one day when I get on here, I'm going to tell you that I am. Amen. By faith.
1: Amen. Amen. Thank you so much for calling.
0: And call all right. You guys stay safe.
1: You too, ma'am. And call again soon, okay?
0: I will. Thank you.
1: Thank you. Bye. That was Miss Tynetta Lamb from Dallas, Texas, calling for all the guys out there at the Jordan Unit. But the word that she brought, I think, could benefit all of it, all of us. I know I always like it when she calls. She's always so full of the word. Well, that's all the time that we have for the Prisoner Outreach Program. But please stay tuned. I'll be back in a couple of minutes with Feast of the Word.

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1: All right, I am back. And I was gone last week. As some of you may have noticed, I was battling an illness. But praise God, I've got the victory. I got healed. And I am healed and strong in the Lord and the power of His might. The same Spirit that raised Jesus from the dead dwells in me and quickens my mortal body. Amen. Quickens means to strengthen my mortal body. Amen, amen, amen. Of course, my fleshly body is mortal, but my spirit and my soul are immortal. I have eternal life through Christ Jesus and what He did at the cross on Calvary. And that's what I was talking about with you, not last Tuesday, but the Tuesday before. We were talking about the blood of Jesus and what it does. We talked about what blood does in general, natural human blood, or even animal blood. I mean, it has a purpose. We talked about how it carries oxygen and nutrients through the body, and it also is a carrier of waste that gets eliminated. That's the fleshly part of the body that does all that. And then we talked about the spiritual blood of Jesus that He shed on the cross as the perfect, spotless Lamb of God. We talked about how Adam had sinned in the garden, Adam and Eve, and how his sin was transferred through, it's always transferred through the Father's bloodline down through all the generations. And then we talked about how Jesus came of a virgin birth, conceived by the Holy Spirit, so that his body would not be infected with that defective, polluted DNA that came from Adam in that sin. And then we talked about how we all need a transfusion of the blood of Jesus, because the blood that we carry with us in and of ourselves passed down through the generations. The sin is always passed down through the Father, so therefore we have an incurable blood disease, spiritually speaking, of course, that we need a transfusion of the blood of Jesus running through us to wash away all that polluted blood and to make us righteous in the sight of God. For we are the righteousness of God through Christ Jesus. That's in 2 Corinthians 5:21. If you're thinking that I'm talking about being perfect and that I've never sinned or anything like that, I'm not saying that at all. But I do know what the Word of God says, and it says that in 2 Corinthians 5:21, that I am the righteousness of God through Christ Jesus, not from what I've done, but what Jesus did for me. Then we talked about, the weapons of our warfare, pleading the blood of Jesus over yourself, over your family. I know that certainly works for me and my wife and our house. We plead the blood of Jesus over each other daily, multiple times a day. And it works. You can plead the blood of Jesus over people you have authority over, or your family. I plead the blood of Jesus over my wife because I'm the head of the house, but she also, since the body belongs to the husband, I mean, the wife's body belongs to the husband and the husband's body belongs to the wife, so therefore she has authority to plead the blood of Jesus over me as well, and it's effective. It keeps us safe. It keeps calamity. It keeps plague from coming near our dwelling, and we've had a lot of fires this week, and we've had some that were relatively close, within 2 or 3 miles. Some of you have endured quite a bit closer. But praise God that we rebuked that fire and we bound it up in the name of Jesus, and we've not been touched by it. Praise God. Thank you, Lord. And it's not because of something we did or because we're super righteous people or anything like that. It's just God's protection. But I know I know several of my church family that have been affected by the fire. That doesn't mean they're not righteous. So please don't take it that I'm saying that at all. I do not mean it that way at all. Second thing, the blood of Jesus will purge your conscience from the past so that Satan can no longer blackmail us. We had talked about that some. And then we got into the five times that Jesus shed his blood, and every time was for a reason. I think we got on maybe the first two, and then we will pick up on the third time that Jesus shed his blood. The first one was Jesus sweat great drops of blood, and this won the battle over the human will. This was when he was praying in the Garden of Gethsemane before he was arrested. That night when he was praying, that he sweat great drops of blood, and we talked about how it is possible for humans to be under that sort of emotional turmoil and stress to sweat blood. It's called hematohidrosis. I may not be pronouncing that right, but if you were to look it up on the internet, if you were to put the Google on it, like us older guys say sometimes, just to mess with our younger coworkers, put the Google on it. But if you were to Google that, you know, can humans sweat blood? That's what you will find is hematohidrosis. Anyway, moving right along. The second time that Jesus shed his blood was the crown of thorns on his head. This won the battle over the human mind. And then we went through that right there. We went through about how I talked about how Jesus had made me a new creation ever since I turned away from my sin and my drunkenness and alcoholism and just all kinds of stuff in my life. I thought I was living for, I thought I was a Christ believer, but I was not living like that. I was living like a filthy animal, and the Lord cleaned me up, and he gave me a new mind. Praise God. Praise God that Jesus went through that so that I could have a renewed mind. I don't think the same way that I did back then. In fact, a lot of times, and I've said this before on this program when giving my testimony, sometimes I look at the things I did years ago back before I got saved for real, and it's like I don't even know that guy that I used to be. And I don't understand. I remember thinking those thoughts, and I remember having the motivation to do those things. But now it's like I cringe at it. I'm like, the things that used to really make me happy or give me joy in my life, now I look at those things and it I cringe. I was like, oh, I wish I never would have done that. But the problem with that is then I get too busy looking back instead of forward and keeping my eyes on Jesus. And the Bible says that he who has given his hand to the plow, that means working for the Lord, if he keeps looking back, he's not worthy of me, is what Jesus says. And of course, no one is worthy of Jesus Christ in all his splendor. But it's what that statement is saying is we should not be looking back either in wistful wishes of, oh, I wish I, you know, could go back to the good old days. You know what? I didn't have that many good old days to reminisce about anymore. And praise God for that. But I do have regrets that sometimes the devil will bring those up into my mind, and then I have to remember, nope, I've been washed by the blood of Jesus. I'm a new creation. I have the mind of Christ, and therefore that I have to take those thoughts captive under the obedience of Christ and cast them down. Cast down all imaginations and all things that exalt themselves against the knowledge of God. That's what I have to do, and it's sometimes it's a battle that takes. I have to keep doing it over and over till I finally get breakthrough. And sometimes it works the first time. You see, I'm still walking out my faith just like everyone else. These things I'm talking to you about are things that I have to deal with myself. So please do not get the impression that I think I have it all figured out, that I'm perfect, that I'm never going to sin again, that nothing's going to happen to me because I'm protected, because I'm this righteous guy, no, not. I'm not saying that at all. The Bible says that we will have trials and tribulations in this world. But be of good cheer, for I have overcome the world. That's what Jesus said. Amen. So now we are on number three. The third time Jesus shed his blood, and what for? And that was Jesus was scourged at the whipping post. This won the battle over sickness and disease. Thank you, God. Amen. Praise God. Let's look at Isaiah 53, verse 4 and 5. It says, surely he has borne our griefs and carried our sorrows. Yet we did esteem him stricken, smitten of God, and afflicted. Verse 5, but he was wounded for our transgressions. He was bruised for our iniquities. The chastisement for our peace was upon him, and by his stripes we are healed. Now remember, Isaiah wrote this a few hundred years before Jesus was even born, and he wrote this in the past tense. So Isaiah, God gave him that revelation way back then to see what Jesus was going to do with his death, and the even before his death on the cross, what he would endure at the whipping post. Praise God for that. Not too long ago, I saw the Passion of the Christ. I didn't see it when it first came out. It took me a few years to finally get around to watching it. I was too busy watching other things. But anyway, I remember watching that whipping post scene, and as vivid as it was, as horrific as it was to see on the screen, I'm sure my spirit man knows it was a lot worse in reality. Jesus was beaten to a bloody pulp. In fact, Isaiah 52, chapter 14, says, just as there are many who were appalled at him, this is Jesus, they were appalled at his appearance. His appearance was so disfigured beyond that of any human being, and his form marred beyond human likeness. You couldn't even tell he was a human anymore. That's how bad they beat that man. So that's the third time that Jesus shed his blood. The fourth time was when they drove nails into Jesus' hands and feet. This gave us a way to have clean hands and feet that don't lead us into darkness and sin. Let's look at John 19:17. It says, and bearing the cross, went forth into a place called the place of the skull, which is called in the Hebrew Golgotha, verse 18, where they crucified him and two others with him on either side, and Jesus in the middle. You know, that's... If you've ever studied out what crucifixion is like, all you got to do is look it up on the internet. Of course, a lot of things on the internet are not exactly accurate or truthful. But I looked up crucifixion one time and read other accounts, not just Jesus' own crucifixion, but you know, it was a fairly common means of execution that the Romans used, mainly on prisoners of war. And there was, sometimes it depends on how physically fit the person was as to how long they would endure on the cross. So you didn't die on the cross from the nails and hands in your feet or the whipping before the cross. You died of dehydration and suffocation. And some people, it's been recorded, some people would live for days. Even, I think there was one in particular, I can't remember his name, that lasted a week because he was physically fit enough that he could endure for that long before his body just finally gave out and he died of exhaustion. I mean, he couldn't breathe. He didn't have the energy to breathe anymore, so he suffocated. And it was, think about it today. I mean, it was, Well, but let's put it, let me go back. Put it in the context of back then. The Romans required people to see criminals executed on the cross. It was required that they attend. And it was a way of deterrence, of discouraging people from committing crimes against the state. See, death on the cross was usually reserved for people that had rebelled against the Roman Empire or had tried to formulate some sort of insurrection or raise up a rebellion against the Roman Empire. So that's why it was important that they forced people to attend executions of the cross. Now, it was not common. In fact, the cross, the image of the cross, was not associated with Christianity until some 400 or 500 years later, after the cross crucifixion had stopped being used for executions. Back then, the cross was never associated with Christianity because it was so horrible. It would be like us today, you know, instead of wearing a cross necklace, walking around with a little gold electric chair hanging on our necklace, you know, or a syringe, because now they do lethal injection. Because that's the method of most common methods of execution now. So think about that. It wasn't until 300 or 400 years later that the cross actually started becoming be used as a symbol of the death and resurrection of Jesus Christ. Now, of course, Catholics tend to have a crucifix, which is a cross with an image of Jesus nailed to that cross. But I like the empty cross. And his resurrection, see, Jesus is no longer on that cross. He died, he was buried, and he was resurrected. That cross is no longer holding him. Amen. Praise God. So anyway, that was the fourth time that Jesus shed his blood for us. The fifth time is, this was after Jesus was already dead. He had died on the cross. You remember when he said, "It is finished." And he gave up the ghost, the Bible says. Now, remember that that evening was the Passover was starting, and they couldn't leave, the Hebrew culture could not leave a Hebrew person up on the cross during the Passover. They had to get him down. So they implored the Russian soldiers to kill Jesus if he was still alive. And so one of the common ways that the Romans would put someone out of their misery that was dying on the cross is they would break their legs with a big iron bar. Talk about brutal here. You smash their legs and they can no longer hold themselves up anymore. And then they collapse under their own weight. And within a few minutes, they suffocate to death. So they did that to the other two criminals that were crucified next to Jesus. And when they came up to Jesus to break his legs, they realized that, hey, this guy's already dead. So one of the Roman soldiers used a spear to spear him in the side to pierce his heart. And water and blood mix came out of his chest cavity, pouring out, which told them that, you know, his lungs were full of fluid, that he had drowned or suffocated in during his execution. And that, what I'm telling you is in John, that can be found in John 19, verse 34. It says, "But one of the soldiers with a spear pierced his side, and forthwith came there out blood and water." Let's look at Romans chapter 5, verse 6 through 11. It says, "For when we were still without strength, in due time Christ died for the ungodly." Verse 7, "For scarcely a righteous man will one die, yet perhaps for a good man someone would even dare to die. Verse 8, "But God demonstrates his own love toward us, that In while we were still sinners, Christ died for us. Verse 9, much more then, having now been justified by his blood, we shall be saved from wrath through him. For if when we were enemies, we were reconciled to God through the death of his son, much more having been reconciled, we shall be saved by his life. And not only that, but we also rejoice in God through our Lord Jesus Christ, through whom we now have received the reconciliation. Think about this. Jesus died for us before we were born. The saving power of Jesus' blood was there for us. It was a free gift available to us for the taking while we were still enemies of the cross, while we were still enemies of God. Wow, what love that is the Father has for us, that he would sacrifice his only son, his only blood kin, so that we, you and I, could, his adopted sons and daughters, could have eternal life with Christ Jesus, that we would rule and reign with Christ Jesus, co-heirs with Jesus, just as if we were begotten of God ourselves. That's why we must be born again. We were born once into the flesh. Now we have to be born again into the spirit. You see, Jesus paid the ultimate price for you and I. He has fulfilled his end of the blood covenant. There is nothing left for him to do now. It is up to you and I to fulfill our end of the covenant if we want eternal life with the King in heaven. So, what do you have to do to get eternal life? Well, first you have to verbally accept Jesus Christ as your Lord and Savior. That means he is boss because he bought and paid for you and I. You have to repent of your sins and follow him. You have to obey his laws, read the Bible, and go to church to learn his laws. You have to put to death the deeds of the flesh, stop doing sinful things. You have to divorce the world and live after God. Don't fellowship with the crowd that loves sinning. Become a disciple by going to church and submitting to the pastor God has called you to. Now, I know some of you that are, if you are listening and you're living like you want to and doing your own thing, and you're thinking, man, that sounds so boring, going to church, reading the Bible, praying, not drinking anymore, not going out with my friends to the bars, not doing this, not doing that, not having, you know, sex outside of marriage, and la-da-da, all these things that so ensnare mankind. I know what you're thinking, that, man, it just sounds so boring. Christianity sounds boring. Well, you're wrong. You know, when I first quit drinking, you know, I wanted to quit drinking, but it had a hold on me. But I was not necessarily ready to let go of the other evil things that I had in my life. But I knew that if I didn't, I was going to suffer an eternity of a living death in the flames of hell. And I did not want that. I was more scared of going to hell than I loved the sin that I was in. So I gave up those things to follow after Jesus Christ. And you know what? He gave me, like I was talking about earlier, he gave me a new life, gave me a new heart, gave me a new mind. So those things that I used to enjoy back then, I would not enjoy them now. No, I don't want anything to do with those things. And I like my life now. I'm clean and sober. I don't have those hangovers the next day. I don't have all kinds of health issues because of drinking and smoking. I had a pretty hefty nicotine habit too. It was pretty hard to quit smoking. But I would not go back to those things for anything. I just do not want those things. I don't lust for smoking anymore. I don't try to chew my tongue in half because I just quit. I've been quit for, I don't know, 13, 14 years. I'm not exactly sure how long it's been, but I haven't smoked in a long time. Praise God. I haven't drank in the same amount of time. Praise God. I'm healthy. I've got money in my bank account now. I don't have to worry about getting in my car and driving home at 3 o'clock on Saturday night or Sunday morning early and getting pulled over by the police and arrested, or getting into an accident or something like that. Praise God, I got delivered from all of that. And you know what? I am not sorry. And you wouldn't be either. But right now, your flesh has got a hold of you. The world, the worldly man that you are, or woman, that's the reason you don't want to leave the sins that you're partaking of now, is because you're in the world. You don't have a renewed mind. You don't have a renewed heart that only Jesus Christ can give you. But I can assure you, if you come to the end of yourself and you decide this just isn't working anymore, I've got to have something different. Trust Jesus. Have faith in God. Have faith in Jesus' power and the saving power of his blood, because you can be saved. Yes, you too. You are not too far gone. Man, I'm not getting very far with the rest of my message. I've only got 3 more minutes. But anyway, I earnestly ask you to examine yourself. If you haven't accepted Jesus as your Lord and Savior, what is stopping you? If you did it one time and now you are living in sin, which happens, what's stopping you from turning around and following after Jesus now? It's not too late, not if you're still breathing. This may rub some of you the wrong way, but I do not believe in fire insurance. I don't believe that you can say a short prayer accepting Christ as your Lord and Savior, and then going back to the sinful world living, thinking you are safe from hell. There are many scriptures that speak against this doctrine. And while the time we'll have in the time we have left, I'll read Hebrews chapter 10, verse 26 through 31. It says, "For if we sin willfully, after we have received the knowledge of the truth, there no longer remains a sacrifice for sins, but a certain fearful expectation of judgment and fiery indignation, which will devour the adversaries. Anyone who has rejected Moses' law dies without mercy on the testimony of 2 or 3 witnesses." That's the Old Testament. "Of how much worse punishment do you suppose will he be thought worthy who has trampled the Son of God underfoot, counted the blood of the covenant by which he was sanctified a common thing, and insulted the Spirit of grace?" See, all those things, when we keep on sinning after we come to the knowledge of the truth, those are the things that we are doing. We are trampling the Son of God under our feet. We're treating his blood like a common thing, and what he did on the cross, and we've insulted the Spirit of grace. Let's move on now to verse 30. "For we know him who said, 'Vengeance is mine, I will repay, says the Lord.' And again, 'The Lord will judge his people.'" Verse 31, "It is a fearful thing to fall into the hands of the living God." Oh, that should make the hair stand up on the back of your neck. So now let's look at Matthew 7, verse 21 through 23. It says, "Not everyone who says to me, 'Lord, Lord,' will enter the kingdom of heaven, but only the one who does the will of my Father who is in heaven. Many will say to me in that day, 'Lord, Lord, did we not prophesy in your name, and in your name drive out demons, and in your name perform many miracles?' Then I will tell them," Jesus said, "'I never knew you. Away from me, you evildoers.'" This may sound harsh, but it is the truth. You cannot bawl like a sheep and live like a pig. The scripture said so. God is not a man lest he should lie. The scriptures are his word, and he has exalted his word above his own name. That means he's lifted it up above his name. Well, we'll have to continue this message, at least the last half of it, next week, and then we'll move on to the next message after that. But in the meantime, that is all the time we have for Feast of the Word. So I just want to tell you to stay hungry, my friends. I will see you next week.
2: 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Today is Tuesday, May 19th. Let's take a look at the weather for the Amarillo area. Overnight low tonight, low to mid 50s. Tomorrow, high temperature, upper 60s. Chance of rain, they say, is 50%. Tomorrow night, overnight low about 50, chance of rain 70%. Thursday, showers likely, Chance of rain 70%, high temperature upper 70s. The following program features women who are teachers of good things. This program is coming to you because of Titus chapter 2. We see in that passage of scripture that women who have been in the church from early in life and who have demonstrated behavior of holiness, who have been discreet, chaste, keepers at home, and who are good, have an obligation to teach younger women. These women are not new converts. They are ladies that